The alarm, rain in the summertime, here on The Alternative with me, Chris Atwood. We can definitely use that. The earliest that we're going to maybe have some rain is coming up a little bit on Saturday nights, but more likely, looks like next week. I'm just looking ahead at the forecast on my phone. Looks like we got some decent rain, perhaps coming on Tuesday and Wednesday. But we will get to the all-important weather forecast a little bit later in this hour to find out, you know, when your lawns might begin to turn green again. You know, they're not dead. They're brown or going brown because they're dormant. So there you go. 781-837-4900. We've been in touch with the engineering department and the program director, and we're making sure that all systems are working here at Broadcast House, as we like to call it. So far, they sound pretty good. You know, I don't know if we're broadcasting over the internet. So if somebody is streaming it and you're a fan over the 80s Alternative Radio Facebook page, just post something over there. That way I know. But I think I can check it, too. From my phone. So there you go. More requests. We have a whole bunch of them to get through. Corey, you wanted to hear, let's see, Mission of Burma and Boston-based band. That's when I reach for my revolver. Looking forward to seeing you out here in a few weeks, Corey, at Rock the Lot number 7. Let's try again. And good request by you, getting you ready. Don't worry, Boston's very safe. 95.9 ATD.

95.9 WATD, Simple Minds and Waterfront, going out by request to Kathy here on The Alternative with me, Chris Atwood, and 95.9 WATD. Prior to that, we heard from Frank Black in places named after numbers, and that was a request for Heather, also over on the 80s Alternative Radio Facebook page. Thank you to our Cracker Jack engineering staff, our phones that I thought were down here in the on-air studio are working once again. 781-837-4900 if you have a request. Still trying to figure out, you know, why the big power outage. According to our engineer Larry, a good chunk of Marshfield, I guess, lost power, and then it came back on. So again, these things happen. All right, we are going to roll right on along with a request for Rick Frustration. Again, check out his band, the new four-piece version of it, the new Frustrations 2.0. They are going to be at Indie Firm in Plymouth, Massachusetts. That's in the Industrial Park. If you know where Kohl's is and Atrius, you know, the big health place there where all my doctors are, thankfully. It's kind of like back in that area. So anyway, the new Frustrations 2.0, they are going to be at Indie Firm next Saturday, July 11th, from 3 to 7. And I think they're also... there's going to be another band there as well. But, Rick, you wanted to hear the Cunninghams. It has a little bit of a 4th of July thrown into this song. The name of the song is called Bottle Rockets, right here, 95.9 WATD.

0: 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So thank you for that request over there. And 4th of July is tomorrow. Obviously, today is July 3rd. Happy birthday to one of my long-term friends, Ray. Grew up right around the corner from each other. Parents are still in their houses. And, I've known this guy for, I don't know, something like 54, 55 years. Kind of crazy. But great guy. And then also, Russ, if you're listening, happy birthday on July 5th. So a lot of cancer babies, obviously, at this time of the year. So there we go. 8:35 on your Friday night. I will be back with a request for Carrie right after these ATD.
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0: 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We are 24 minutes away from the Friday flashback, 9 at 9. If you're having a FF9 party, Friday flashback 9 party, and you're trying to guess the year, you might just be writing down years and putting them into like a hat or whatever. You've got some time to try to figure out what year it's going to be. It might even be, I don't know, late 70s or early 90s that I just could throw a curveball your way. So you'll find out in about 23 minutes. Carrie, over on the 80s Alternative Radio Facebook page, you're probably listening and dancing to this song when it came out in the 80s. Kim Wilde's Kids in America, right here on 95.9 WATD.

0: 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Pretty hot ones still out there. We're going to get to the forecast right after these on 95.9 ATD.
1: 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You'll also hear the excitement of Hamilton, the beauty of Amazing Grace, the sparkle of Handel's Royal Fireworks music, and a British invasion of our own featuring music by the Beatles. 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
4: Wave with the temperature up over 100 degrees a couple of days in a row in Boston. That hasn't happened since back in 1944 in mid-August, and has only happened a few times in the recorded history going back to 1872. And the temperature not falling off much as we go through the first part of tonight, a low in the mid and upper 70s generally. There can be a lot of haze and humidity. And on the 4th, clouds and some sun, a brief isolated shower thunderstorm that'll tend to dissipate late in the day. In the humid air, high of 94. Saturday night, hazy sky in the low 70s. Any thunder showers moving away. Sunday, much less humidity. Some sun mixed with clouds and cooler, especially along the coast in the mid-70s, mid-80s well inland. Monday, that cooling trend goes on with more cloudiness, a shower, a high of 70 to 76. Tuesday looks too cool for the beach. As Canadian air takes over, a shower of some badly needed rain, breezy, high of 68 to 72. The extreme heat warning stays up right through 8 o'clock in the evening on the 4th. For WATD, I'm meteorologist Rob Gilman.
0: 95.9 WATD, 84 degrees outside of our studios here in Marshfield, Massachusetts. Still pretty warm and somewhat muggy, not as bad as yesterday, but yeah, still not enjoyable. I'm happiest. I was saying to newsman Dan earlier, you know, if the temperature is between 45 degrees and 65 degrees Fahrenheit, that's perfect weather for this DJ. So it's going to be a challenge, I think, out there in the lot. You know, hopefully it's not going to be too hot. Oh, however, I have looked at the long-range forecast for July 25th, Rock the Lot number 7. You know, you can't really put a whole lot of, you know, into it, I guess, belief, because it's still so far away. But according to AccuWeather, the long-range forecast shows Rock the Lot to be partly sunny and in the low 80s. So if that holds, that'll be good for everybody. All right. We have, let's see, looks like our final request of this hour. John over on the 80s Alternative Radio Facebook page, you wanted to hear U2 off of the Unforgettable Fire album, Promenade, right here on 95.9 WATD.

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3: Hello and welcome to hour four of The Alternative here on 95.9 WATD. This is when we dive into the British charts to find out what was going up and down the British charts on this day in music history, July 3rd, 1986. Two of the bands on tonight's countdown are from Scotland. The first is right now to start the show. At number 34, back on July 3rd, 1986, with The Teacher.

Opportunities by Pet Shop Boys was at number 30 back on July 3rd, 1986. 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The Friday Flashback 9 at 9. This next band came in at number 29 back on July 3rd, 1986 with Brilliant Mind Furniture.

Midjour from Scotland came in at number 27 back on July 3rd, 1986 with Call of the Wild. He held that position at number 27 for 5 weeks straight on this day in music history, 1986. This is Chris Atwood. 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We have reached that midpoint on tonight's show. And as I look back at the different countdowns over the last several weeks, this next artist appeared on virtually all of them. He was had a presence, a massive presence in the 1980s, and he's still out there going strong. Coming in at number 26 on July 3rd, 1986, with a longer song, I Can't Stop, Gary Numan, 95.9 WATD. I can't stop.

Falco was in Austria with Vienna Calling back on July 3rd, 1986. Song came in at number 24. It fell from the 17th position the week prior. Chris Atwood hanging out with you as we have three more songs to get through.

until we get to the number one song for this day in music history, July 3rd, 1986. Our third song from the top came in at number seven, Aha, Hunting High and Low, 95.9 ATD.

Happy Hour by the House Martins was at number 33 back on July 3rd, 1986, a position that they also would hold for 5 weeks straight. This is Chris Atwood. 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This next band, they came in at number one. They stayed there for 3 weeks straight. Edge of Heaven by Wham.

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2: Thank you, Patrick and Tristan, for the Rock the Lot number 7 promo. Let's try again. Only 3 weeks away. Are you coming to the lot, the Stellwagen parking lot, from 3 to 7 on July 25th? I hope you are. If you do, bring an umbrella, because it's going to be, in the sun, like it's a parking lot, right? So there's not a whole lot of shade. But we will have some really cool music, some great bands. They are so looking forward to this. There's a lot of DIY camaraderie going on with the bands, and all of them are just excited to be able to play the lot. It's been 2 years in the making. We obviously did not have one last year. For my own, surgery reasons, but grateful to be able to be in the lot in 3 weeks' time, July 25th, at Stellwagen Brewery, right next to the radio station here in Marshfield, Massachusetts. Looking forward to people who I haven't seen for a while showing up. And also, I do know that people are flying in from places far and wide for this show. I think the furthest away is going to be Corey out there in Southern California. He's coming out, going to be in New York City, coming up for the day, rocking the lot, going back to Manhattan, and then back to SoCal. So there you go. Corey, looking forward to seeing you in a few weeks. And I think you're going to like this next mashup of a song by This Mortal Coil, right here on 95.9 WATD. It's going to wrap it up for me. We'll see you in next week, Hollywood 360, 10 minutes away, ATD.

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5: Abby someone. Abby who?
6: Abby Normal.
7: What do you do, Carl? Carl is a inventor / entrepreneur.
8: Yeah, I'm still looking for that home run, you know? I mean, when I saw the iPod first time, I was like, man, I could have kicked myself.
7: That was so hard on him.
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12: Roger. 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
13: Hello, everyone. I'm Carl Amari, and this is Hollywood 360, the radio show that presents all things entertainment, including trivia contests and games, movie reviews, celebrity interviews, showbiz news, and classic radio shows. My co-host is the vivacious Lisa Wolf. In this hour, John Wayne makes a rare radio appearance on the Screen Director's Playhouse from 1949. But first, it's Real or Ridiculous. Lisa will provide bizarre U.S. history. I must decide if they are real or ridiculous while you play along at home. Right, Lisa?
14: That's absolutely right, Carl. Okay. You're good at history.
13: Yeah.
14: So this might be a great opportunity for you to show your prowess.
13: Mm-hmm.
14: Okay?
13: Right.
14: Great.
13: You want me to show my prowess to everybody?
14: I do.
13: Really?
14: Mm-hmm.
13: Oh, my goodness.
14: I mean,
13: couldn't find the... No,
14: I know that. All right. A town in Idaho elected a cat as mayor.
13: Real.
14: Oh, I'm sorry. It was Alaska.
13: Oh.
14: But it did happen in Talkeetna, Alaska.
13: Talkeetna?
14: Talkeetna.
13: Never been there.
14: Never been there.
13: Never
14: I know.
13: Will.
14: No, but neither here. Had a famous honorary feline mayor named Stubbs who became a major tourist attraction.
13: Right.
14: I mean, if you go there, then you make sure to check out Stubbs.
13: Well, yeah, of course.
14: You didn't get that.
13: No,
14: one.
13: I did not.
14: A man successfully mailed himself across the country.
13: That's true. That happened. They used to do that way back when.
14: In a wooden crate. It is real. But in 1914.
13: I was going to say, it's like really early
14: 1900s. A man shipped himself by rail mail from Virginia to Florida to save money.
13: You know what? They used to do it with kids, too. They used to mail kids. With the U.S. Post Office.
14: I mean, I've heard that. It's hard to picture.
13: Real.
14: But this guy went, like, on a train in a box. So it's a little bit different.
13: So I got
14: it's
13: that
14: It's kind of
13: one,
14: the old
13: right.
14: thing. You just want to climb in your parents' suitcase when they're going on vacation. It's the same thing.
13: Yeah.
14: The CIA turned cats into surveillance devices.
13: Real.
14: That is real. It was called Acoustic Kitty. And it was a project that implanted listening equipment in cats. That can't be politically correct.
13: Wow.
14: Arizona law requires citizens to own at least one cactus on their yard.
13: No.
14: I was trying not to smile.
13: No,
14: I could have done better.
13: No.
14: Okay. A woman survived going over Niagara Falls in a barrel.
13: Yeah, that's
14: and
13: true.
14: And lived.
13: True. True.
14: That is real. Annie Edson Taylor became the first person to survive the stunt. Guess what year it was?
13: 1901.
14: Wow. She was...
13: Not too smart.
14: Not too smart. The Pentagon spent money studying whether cats could communicate telepathically.
13: Real.
14: Sorry, it's people, not cats.
13: Okay.
14: I just changed it as we spoke.
13: All right.
14: Right. Okay, but so close.
13: I hate when I get them wrong.
14: I know you do. That's why I did that. A Kentucky man was elected a candidate who was serving a federal prison sentence.
13: Real.
14: It is real.
13: Yeah.
14: Like you knew that. Yeah.
13: Sounds like I did.
14: The Statue of Liberty was originally designed for Egypt.
13: No, I don't think so. Ridiculous.
14: It is real. They first proposed a monument for the Suez Canal before adapting the idea for New York Harbor.
13: Wow. We were second on the list.
14: It looks that way.
13: Wow.
14: I mean, I like to be first.
13: Me too.
14: Yeah. Second isn't as good.
13: No.
14: No, I know. The CIA developed exploding cigars for assassination attempts.
13: Real.
14: Mm-hmm, that is real.
13: They're trying to get Castro. He smoked cigars.
14: Many people smoked cigars back in the day. They were much more popular than today.
13: Yeah.
14: A state fair awarded a prize for the largest pet mosquito.
13: Largest pet mosquito? I think that's probably true.
14: It's not.
13: No?
14: It's not. Here's the last one.
13: There's some big mosquitoes out there, let me tell you.
14: Yes, there are, but there were no awards.
13: Okay.
14: Okay. A bank robber returned to complain that the robbery was not worth the effort.
13: Yes, probably.
14: That is real. Several documented cases involve robbers complaining about how little money they stole. Now,
9: what are you talking about?
14: That's just bright as bright can be.
13: All right, John Wayne.
14: All right, it's pretty bizarre.
13: John Wayne stars in a radio show. He wasn't on very many radio programs, but he was on this one. We're going to play it on Screen Directors Playhouse. Stick around.
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13: 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That way you never miss a single moment of our Hollywood 360 show. All right, Lisa, John Wayne stars on this radio show. It's actually a radio reenactment of his very famous film, Stagecoach. It was the classic story based on the movie about the Ringo Kid. And John Ford appears as the guest screen director. So two luminaries.

0: series on this show. 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
1: The NBC Theater presents...
2: 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Director John Ford. Stars John Wayne, Claire Trevor, Ward Bond.
1: This is the Screen Directors Guild production of the United Artists motion picture classic Stagecoach, starring John Wayne, Claire Trevor, and Ward Bond.

0: Before we begin our story, here are a few words about the entertainment you will hear tonight and in future weeks at this time. The NBC Theater is proud to welcome the president of the Screen Directors Guild and the eminent director of such films as Variety Girl, The Perils of Pauline, and Taproots, Mr. George Marshall.
1: Thank you, and good evening. This is the first performance of a series of Screen Directors Guild productions, in which the directors will personally bring you their favorite film assignments, along with the stars who created the original roles. Tonight, your director is John Ford. John, if you remember, is the winner of 5 Academy Awards, the guiding hand behind such great pictures as The Informer, How Green Was My Valley, and, of course, Stagecoach. You're on the set, John.
2: Thank you, George. And good luck on our first production. Stagecoach is ready to roll. The last time I made that crack was about 10 years ago. When I first had the opportunity of putting on film this Romance of the West. For the cast, the picture offers an array of colorful character types, ripe for the actor's talents. Now the story and the cast are united again. Here is Stagecoach with John Wayne as the Ringo Kid, Claire Trevor as Dallas, and Ward Bond as Doc Boone.

0: In 1885, the stagecoach was the only means of travel on the American frontier. And in those days, no name struck more dread into the hearts of travelers than Geronimo, leader of the warlike Apaches. This, folks, is a story of a party of people who traveled from Tonto to Lordsburg by stagecoach in 1885. It's a story still told by the Indians.
1: In the land of Arizona, land of the Apache Indian, where the roaming Chiricahua fought the mighty white invader, stood the white man's city, Tonto. Tonto, where the flying wagon that the white man called the stagecoach stopped to take men to the westward, where Geronimo was leader, chief of the Apache.

0: Well, that's how it is, folks. Geronimo's Apaches are on the warpath up ahead, burning every ranch in sight. Oh.
1: Then the question before the party assembled in this stagecoach is, shall we continue?
2: I say yes. Continue.
1: But Mrs. Mallory, should you be traveling in your condition?
2: My husband is in Apache Wells with his troops. I want to be with him when our baby arrives.
1: Madam, I am a gambler, and I admire and respect a bold gamble. But aren't you gambling with a life besides your own?
0: Oh, I forgot to tell you, Mr. Hatfield. We're getting a cavalry escort for Apache Wells.
2: That settles it. I'm going on.
1: Count me in, of course, Buck.
0: All right. I'll go find my shotgun guard.
3: You don't have to go no further, Buck.
0: What? Curly! Well, doggone! How are you, Sheriff?
3: Fine, thanks, and I'll be riding shotgun up next to you this trip, Buck.
0: You?

0: What for?
1: The Ringo Kid escaped from prison. I'm looking for him.
0: The fellow who shot Jed Michael dead?
1: I hear he's heading for Lordsburg to shoot it out with the three plumber boys. So I'll be right up there next to you, Buck, all the way to Lordsburg.
2: Coach, better stand back a bit, Doc.
3: Yeah, stand out of the road there, Dallas girl.
4: Thanks, Doc.
3: Hail the Sagebrush Chariot.
4: Doc, why do I have to leave town? Because all these women here say I have to. I don't want to go to Lordsburg.
3: No more do I, Dallas. But you are a lady somewhat too hospitable to gentlemen. And I am a doctor somewhat too hospitable to spirits. We, girl, are the dregs of Tonto. They send us from their midst.

0: two more eager passengers.
1: The engines are rising, Doc.
0: I thank them for that mark of respect. Tell them they may be seated now. Enter, Dallas.
2: Thanks, Doc.
0: Take your place beside the other lady. Then forward. On to Lordsburg!
3: What's you driving through this canyon, Buck?
1: Well, I aim to be hard to shoot at in case Geronimo's Apaches are in these hills.
3: I'm with you, Buck. The law.
1: That don't make me bulletproof. Down, oh, kingdom high. Here she comes, Apaches.
3: Keep your shirt on and stop the coach. It ain't Apaches. It's someone up ahead blocking the road with a rifle.
1: Whoa.
3: Here he comes, whoever he is.
1: What? It's the Ringo Kid.
4: That's right, Buck. Hiya, Curly.
3: Ringo.
4: Didn't expect to find the sheriff riding shotgun.
3: I was heading for Lordsburg, same as you, Ringo.
4: Well, my horse went lame, so you got another passenger.
3: I'll take that rifle first, Ringo.
4: That's so, Sheriff.
3: You're under arrest. The murder of Jed Michael.
4: Sorry, Curly, but this Winchester here says different.
3: Sorry, Ringo. But if you look back up the road a piece, you'll see our escort of United States Cavalry coming up.
4: Oh.
3: I'll take that rifle now, Ringo.
4: Sure, Sheriff. But you better hold on to it. You may need it before we get to Lordsburg.
3: Thanks. You can get into the coach now.
4: Much obliged, Sheriff.
3: Get going, Buck.
1: Yep! Shoot it!

0: So you're the famous Ringo Kid, huh?
1: My friends call me Ringo. Right name's Henry.
2: Henry? Why, I remember you. Say, I fixed your arm when you was just a little sprout. He's no higher than a quart of bourbon.
1: Well, that was my kid brother broke his arm. You did a good job, too, Doc, even if you was drunk.
2: Well, thank you, son. How's your brother now?
1: He was murdered.
3: Oh, no.
1: Him and my dad, by the three plumber boys.
2: Well, good luck when you get to Lordsburg, son.
1: Thanks, Doc.
3: Mrs. Mallory, you're tired. Would you like to rest your head on my shoulder?
4: No, thank you. Mr. Hatfield, would you mind if I sat over on your side of the coach?
5: Not at all, ma'am.
4: Excuse me.
3: Yes, of course.
5: Right here, Mrs. Mallory.
4: Thank you, Mr. Hatfield.
1: I must have the plague, huh, Dallas?
3: You. Oh, no, it's not you.
2: Have a drink, Hatfield?
5: No, thank you.
2: No, thank you, he says. Have a drink, Doc? Yes, thank you.

0: happened.
1: Yes, things happen.
2: Bottle in a bottle. Drink up, Doc. Drink
0: Doc's
2: up.
0: Getting his note full.
1: Things happen. And now they'll take you back to prison.
0: Not till I finish a job in Lordsburg.
1: Ringo, I wish you wouldn't.
0: Wish I wouldn't what?
1: Oh, nothing. Nothing.
2: Bottle in a bottle.
3: Confound that driver. Why doesn't he drive more carefully?
0: He's playing it smart, Hatfield. He took to the mountains. Apaches don't like snow.
3: Well, he might have some consideration for Mrs. Mallory and her condition.
4: Oh, I'll be all right, Mr. Hatfield. Thank you.
2: Bottle in a bottle.
5: Apache Wells just ahead.
2: Bottle.
5: Apache Wells.
2: Bottle.

0: Mr. Hatfield, why didn't my husband and his troops meet us here?
1: The wrangler tells me that Captain Mallory has been sent ahead to Lordsburg.
0: Lordsburg?
2: Well, we'd better turn around and follow the cavalry escort to Tonto.
0: But we can't do that.
2: With Apaches on the warpath, it ain't safe to go through Apache country without escort. I say we ought to turn back.
3: There's only one way to find out. Take a vote.
1: What do you say, Mrs. Mallory? On to Lordsburg or back to Tonto?
0: I want my husband with me when our baby's born.
1: Doc?
3: Ain't you forgot this, lady?
1: You mean Dallas?
0: Oh, I say go. I've nothing to go back to.
1: Doc?
4: Lordsburg. Pass the bottle.
1: Ringo?
5: Ringo's my prisoner. I'm voting his proxy. I say Lordsburg.
3: Hatfield?
1: I am at the service of Mrs. Mallory.
0: Thank you.
1: Buck?
2: Lordsburg it is. Alistair, step inside and get some grub. Look spry.
1: You better take my arm up these steps, Mrs. Mallory.
0: No, thank you. Really, I'm quite...
1: Mrs. Mallory!
2: She's fainting!
1: I've got her. Dr. Boone!
4: Huh?
1: Mrs. Mallory needs your help.
4: Who? What?
0: Oh, it's no use. He's drunk. Ringo.
3: Yeah?
0: I don't know for sure, but I think you better go inside and start heating some water.
3: All you want and then some. And then some.
0: Carry her inside, Mr. Hatfield.
4: Oh, allow me. Allow me.
1: I'll carry her myself, you sot.
4: Thank you, sir.
1: You drunken swine.
4: Thank you.
1: Now, if you'll open the door for me, Dallas.
0: Yes.
1: Drunken swine of a doctor.
2: Doc, honest, ain't you ashamed?
4: Did I understand that swine to call me a drunken swine?
2: Oh, I wish I could do something.
4: There is something you can do, Buck.
2: Yeah, but what can you do in your condition?
4: I can drink all of the hot black coffee you can make. I, sir, am a doctor. Now get busy. Get busy.
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19: Well, yeah, 120 Life is a wonderful product, folks. If you have even the slightest high blood pressure, you should try 120 Life, just like I did. I tried it, and in about four or five weeks, my blood pressure was lowered considerably. In fact, I went to the doctor a couple of weeks ago for my annual checkup, and he was like, wow, your blood pressure is looking pretty good. I told him that I was on 120 Life, and he said he'd heard of it. He knows other of his patients that are on it, and it's really super easy and quick. 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You try 120 Life for 14 days, and if it doesn't lower your blood pressure, you get a full refund. 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It can be very dangerous if it's high, and you don't feel it, and there are no signals, no warning, and it can be damaging you and your life every single day. 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I mix mine with water every day, and I have one glass of it. It tastes delicious, and it has great ingredients, which I think you're going to mention in a moment here. It has great ingredients, and it's very inexpensive, and it will lower your blood pressure or your money back.
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20: 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What made you, how did you find it?
19: I heard about it from a friend. 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It lowered my blood pressure, and then I contacted the owners. 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
19: 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All right, Lisa, we're listening to John Wayne. Hey, mister, I'm going to tell you something. I'm John Wayne. How's that?
20: Oh, yeah. That was pretty good.
19: Pretty good,
20: yeah,
19: right?
20: Yeah.
19: Okay, he's starring in Stagecoach. January 9th, 1949, at the end of the broadcast, John Ford joins John Wayne. Of course, John Ford was the screen director of Stagecoach, and they talk about the making of the movie. It's really great. So also Claire Trevor is in this. She was in the movie as well. Let's go back to January 9th, 1949 for the conclusion to the Screen Directors Playhouse.

The NBC Theater is presenting the Screen Directors Guild production of Stagecoach, starring Claire Trevor, John Wayne, and Ward Bond, with screen director John Ford.

0: Apache Wells, the white man called it. Here the white squaw had her child, while the flying wagon waited, waited while my tribesmen gathered. On the hills and on the desert gathered the Apache warriors, while the white squaw had her child and the flying wagon waited.
1: Oh, it makes me nervous, being held up like this in Apache country. You just when they're mad at us again.
2: Quiet, Buck.
1: Huh?
2: Someone's coming. Dallas?
3: Look. It's a little girl.
2: Yeah. A girl.
1: Let me see it. Well, I'll be doggone.
4: That's real fine, ain't it, Dallas? Real fine.
3: Oh, yes, Curly. It's fine.
1: A baby. Why?
2: I'll explain it to you sometime, Buck.
5: Listen, boys. Doc Boone. Three cheers for Doc Boone.
6: Never mind the three cheers. Just pour me four fingers instead. I'm thirsty.

0: Dallas?
1: Oh.
0: It's me, Ringo.
1: Oh.
0: You oughtn't to be outside here at night alone. Patsy's like to pick off strays.
1: Well, you're here now.
0: Yeah, I watched you with that baby today. You looked, well, nice.
1: I just wanted to hold it a minute.
0: You're visiting in Lordsburg?
1: I have friends there.
0: Oh, good.
1: Ringo, why don't you escape?
0: I aim to, in Lordsburg.
1: Well, why not now? Why not go over the border now?
0: My father and brother were shot down by the plumber boys. I guess you don't know how it feels to lose your folks that way.
1: My folks were killed by Indians when I was a kid.
0: Oh, well, that's tough. Well, it's a hard country, especially for a girl.
1: You have to live no matter what.
0: That's it. Look, Miss Dallas, you got no folks, neither have I. Maybe I'm crazy to ask you, but... Well, I still got a ranch down across the border, and I... Well, I guess I'm crazy being close to you like this, but...
1: Ringo! Ringo! You don't know me. You don't know who I am, or
0: I know
1: what?
0: I want to marry you, Dallas.
1: Ringo!
0: That ain't an answer, Dallas.
1: Oh! Ringo, you can't go to Lordsburg. Not now. The plumber boys will be 3-1 against you. You'll get killed.
0: Can't tell.
1: You can't win.
0: Can't run away from it either.
1: How can you talk about our life together when you want to throw your life away?
0: Well, what do you want me to do?
1: Get away. I'll follow you.
0: You mean that, Dallas?
1: Well, I just can't leave Mrs. Mallory and her baby now, but listen. There's a horse all saddled and ready for you in the corral.
0: What?
1: Yeah, and there's a rifle in the saddle boot. Now get going. I'll come after you.
0: I'm counting on that, Dallas, with my life.
1: Goodbye, Ringo. Watch out for Apaches.
0: I got a rifle now, and I got you. Don't worry, Dallas. I'll be waiting.

0: Hold it. Whoa! Hold it! Hold it, boy. Easy. Smoke signals on the ridge. Apaches. I gotta warn Dallas and the others. I gotta go back.
1: Yeah!

On the ridge and on the mesa, smoked Achirikawa fires. Rise the fires, told my nation. Strike the white man's flying wagon. Rise, my kinsmen, rise, Apaches. Chieftains, horsemen, lances, rifles. Stagecoach on the Lordsburg Trail. Thus the signals on the mesa, thus the writing in the sky. Thus, my fierce Apache horsemen, follow on the Lordsburg Trail.

0: We're making good time. I say we're out of danger now, thanks to Ringo here. Very decent of you to come back, Ringo.
1: I wouldn't be too sure we're out of danger yet, Hatfield.
2: We'll be in Lordsburg soon, then.
3: Very soon.
2: How's the baby?
3: Sleeping.
2: Doc told me what you did for me. Thank you very much, Dallas.
4: You know, danger whets my appetite. Indeed it does. Let me see. There must be a bottle of something left in this bag. Look.
0: A bullet. It just missed your head, Doc.
5: On the floor, Miss Mallory. Dallas, you and Miss Mallory, get down.
4: Apaches, hundreds of them.
6: Hey, Ringo.
0: Curly's calling you from the driver's seat, Ringo.
7: Here's your Winchester. Use it, man. Use it.
5: Thanks. Got my rifle.
2: Ringo, look out. That Apache on that painted pony.
5: Got him.
4: See that engine on that Mustang coming alongside?
0: Don't talk. Shoot.
4: Well, now you see him. And now you don't.
0: You ladies all right?
2: We're all right.
4: Now you see him. Now you don't.
5: Baby, all right?
2: Yes, baby's all right.
0: You gentlemen will be good enough to shoot Indians instead of...
5: Hatfield's been hit.
4: Get that Apache. I'll help Hatfield.
5: Got him.
2: Faster. Drive faster. Fire, fire. Can't you see the hole around us?
0: Now, Mrs. Mallory, you'll get hurt.
4: Easy, Hatfield, easy.
5: I could use some more help up here.
2: Give me your pistol, Doc.
4: Take it.
2: Thanks. Look at all those engines.
5: Apaches all have big families.
2: Don't talk. Shoot.
5: I can't. Out of ammunition.
2: Oh, no. Why have Buck and Curly stopped firing outside?
5: Buck's hit. Curly's empty, too. This looks like it.
2: No, no. I have only 3 bullets left.
5: That's enough. The Indians won't get you or Mrs. Mallory or the baby.
2: No. No, they won't. Listen. Get out. No, listen. It's a bugle. Listen.
5: It's a cavalry from Lordsburg. How's that feel?
4: Dead. Glory,

0: Well, good night, Ringo.
1: Is this where you live in Lordsburg?
2: I told you. I warned you. I told you you didn't know me. This part of town is no place for a nice girl, but it's all right for me. Now say goodbye, Ringo. Say goodbye.
1: I asked you to marry me, didn't I?
2: I'll never forget you asked me.
1: Now go on back and wait for me in the stagecoach.
2: Where are you going?
1: Business. With the plumber boys. I'll just take a slow walk down Main Street and see what happens.

0: dear Lord. 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Please, Lord. It's 3-1 against Ringo out there. And the plumber boys are dead shots. Awful dead shots, Lord. Like I was saying, Lord, it's 2-1, Lord. He's all I got and all I ever want. So please, dear Lord, please let me have him back. Please, please, please.
1: Oh, carry me back to the lone
0: prairie. Who's that out there? Ringo!
2: Yeah.
0: You hurt?
2: No.
0: I prayed for you. I prayed.
2: You did good.
0: Let's get out of here, then. Escape.
2: Don't have to anymore. Before he cashed in, Luke Plummer confessed he killed Jed Michael.
0: You're free?
2: Yeah.
0: And they didn't even hurt you? Dead shots like the Plummer boys?
2: Deadest dead shots you ever saw.
0: Oh, Ringo. Ringo.
2: Dallas, what are you crying for? Nothing's happened.

us the story of those brave men, riders of the flying wagon, in the land of Arizona, where Geronimo was chief. In the great land in the desert where the flying wagon galloped, that the white men called the stagecoach, bringing brave men to the West.

0: Our stars will return in just a moment. The NBC Theater has presented the Screen Directors Guild production of Stagecoach, starring John Wayne, Claire Trevor, and Ward Bond, and introduced by John Ford. In the weeks to come, the Screen Directors Guild will bring you Douglas Fairbanks Jr., Robert Montgomery, Rosalind Russell, James Mason, and Irene Dunn. And next week, the NBC Theater presents screen director Richard Wallace introducing the current film comedy, Let's Live a Little, starring Robert Cummings. And now, here again is our special guest, the president of the Screen Directors Guild, Mr. George Marshall.
1: The premier production of the Screen Directors' entry into radio has now joined the Stagecoach itself in that great fund of memories known as the past. And speaking for the Guild, I'd like to express our gratitude to the National Broadcasting Company for the opportunity to better acquaint the public with the work and role of the screen director. Take it away, John Ford.
2: Well, how do you hardy frontiersmen like pioneering in an NBC studio instead of the Badlands of Arizona?
3: Very much. You know, just the memory of that dust is enough to send me running home to wash my hair.
4: Pappy, this is wonderful.
2: Wayne, wonderful? What do you mean?
4: Well, no getting up early in the morning and arguing with a horse.
3: You know, I think it's wonderful that the screen director is being honored like this. He's the fellow who really makes the movie.
2: Claire.
3: As for us actors and actresses, well,
4: where'd we be without you, Pappy, and others like you?
3: That's right.
4: You taught us our business. That's all I can say.
2: Thanks.
5: They're talking about wonderful things. It's a wonder that Pappy here hasn't yet displayed his fine, tyrannical hand.
2: How do you do? That's so, Ward, John. Now, look, as long as we're speaking about fine, tyrannical hands, look, are we going to do this again? Because if so, I'd like to take you folks to the...
4: Yeah, I thought so. Huh? You'd have something to say about it. We had that same trouble 10 years ago.
3: That's right.
2: Hey, can't we go out and retake?
3: Now, look, John, don't you remember? This is radio. There are no retakes. Good night, everybody.
0: Our thanks to our stars, John Wayne, Claire Trevor, and Ward Bond. And to screen directors George Marshall and John Ford. Also heard were Barbara Fuller, Peter Leeds, Horace Murphy, Norman Field, Dan Riss, Ken Carson, and Eddie Fields. Tonight's story was adapted by Milton Geiger, and original music was composed and conducted by Henry Russell. Production was under the supervision of Howard Wiley. Your announcer, Frank Barton. John Wayne can soon be seen in John Ford's Argosy production, Three Godfathers, and Claire Trevor appears in the soon-to-be-released Amusement Enterprises picture, The Lucky Stiff. Ward Bond is currently appearing in the Victor Fleming production, Joan of Arc. Listen again next week when the NBC Theater presents...
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1: That's the Screen Director's Playhouse with Stagecoach from January 9th, 1949, starring John Wayne and Claire Trevor, with guest screen director John Ford, an NBC broadcast. Hope you enjoyed that. 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

0: so unique.
1: That's Adele.
0: It is. What's the song? That was a huge song in 2011. It earned multiple Grammy Awards.
1: What a voice, huh?
0: Mm-hmm.
1: We could have had it all.
0: Nope.
1: Too late, right?
0: Nope. No, that's it. It's this. It's Rolling in the Deep.
1: Oh, Rolling in
0: so
1: the
0: close.
1: Deep.
0: So close. Just a line off.
1: Well, I knew it was Adele.
0: That's true. That's true.
1: Right?
0: Yeah, we need to do Name That Artist, not name that tune for you. But great.
1: It's a good song.
0: It is.
1: All right, more of Hollywood 360 after this.

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8: Hello, everyone. I'm Carl Amari, and this is Hollywood 360, the radio show that presents all things entertainment, including trivia contests and games, movie reviews, celebrity interviews, showbiz news, and classic radio shows. My co-host is the captivating Lisa Wolf. In this hour, Ed Gardner is Archie, the manager of Duffy's Tavern, who welcomes his guest, Colonel Stupnagel from 1944. But first, it's Stump the Host. In order to stump the host, Lisa will present movies based on true stories. I'll try to guess while you play along at home. Right, Lisa?
9: That's right. And as we're sitting here and I'm looking through my list of movies that are all based on true stories, right, I just noticed something quite interesting.
8: Really?
9: 4 out of the 6 have Tom Hanks in them. And
8: what?
9: I didn't know that. And I didn't choose that
8: four
9: that
8: out
9: way.
8: Of the six?
9: They do. So okay, if that's a clue, that's
8: useful. A helpful clue.
9: I think so. Mm-hmm. I think you'll need it. But okay, I didn't realize that until I'm sitting here and saying starring Tom Hanks. So
8: yeah,
9: let's see how
8: you
9: this
8: goes.
9: You know
8: he goes. Collects typewriters?
9: I did know that. We've talked
8: Antique
9: about that.
8: Antique typewriters.
9: Yeah, that's kind of a cool passion.
8: Yeah.
9: Yeah, it's neat.
8: When you have that much money, you can do whatever you want. So
9: you can do bigger than typewriters.
8: Yeah.
9: Bigger and better.
8: Yeah.
9: You can collect airplanes or something.
8: Right.
9: All right, here's the first movie based on a true story.
8: Okay.
10: And that was when my parents drove all the way down from Michigan to see me play the game. And did I cry?
11: No.
10: No. No. No. And you know why?
11: No.
10: Because there's no crying in baseball.
8: This
10: there's
8: is the
10: no
8: baseball.
10: Crying in baseball. No crying.
9: I mean, that's a huge clue.
8: A league of their own.
9: Yes, there's no crying in baseball.
8: Mike,
9: that's
8: a league
9: famous,
8: of their own.
9: That's a famous line. I just didn't know if you'd recognize
8: what do you think,
9: it.
8: Bubble Bath?
12: I think that's a good job.
8: Yeah. Right?
9: Yeah.
12: I saw that in the theater, actually.
8: Did you?
12: Yeah.
9: Yeah.
8: Wow.
9: So
8: they shot a lot of it in Chicago.
9: They did. So this is 1992, starring, that was Tom Hanks, Gina Davis, Madonna.
8: Yep.
9: And that was inspired by the real All-American Girls Professional Baseball League formed during World War II.
8: Mm-hmm.
9: So it's kind of a cool concept.
8: And if you don't know, here's what happened. In World War II, so many of the baseball players, the Major League Baseball players, were drafted.
9: Yes.
8: Or they joined to fight the war efforts. So the major leagues created a female league. Of
9: yep.
8: And called the league of their own.
9: Mm-hmm.
8: You know,
9: there it
8: so,
9: is.
8: Yeah. All
9: yeah,
8: right.
9: Kind of a cool idea.
8: Yeah.
9: All right. Here's the next film starring Tom Hanks.
13: How do we get our people home? They are here. We turn them around, straight back,
14: yes.
13: Direct abort.
14: No, no, sir.
15: No, sir. We get them on a free return trajectory. The option with the fewest question marks.
8: Apollo 13.
9: Yes.
8: Yeah.
9: That's good, Carl.
8: Hey, Bubble Bath. What do you think of that, Bubble Bath?
12: I think that's a great job.
9: Yeah. Tom Hanks, Kevin Bacon, Bill Paxton, based on the true story.
8: Do I get a pizza if I get all these right?
9: Of NASA's ill-fated 1970 moon mission. Do you get a pizza if you get them all right?
8: Yeah, I got to get all of them.
9: Well, what do you give me if you don't get them all right? Well, then what's
8: I don't know.
9: For what reason would I choose that?
8: Just to be the... Be you know
9: charitable.
8: Go out on a limb. Try.
9: Fine. Okay.
8: All right.
9: I'll do it.
8: Okay.
9: But in return, maybe sometime you could
8: have
9: offer
8: a spice in your
9: you
8: life.
9: Could,
8: you know.
9: Maybe sometime in return you could offer something.
8: Sometime
9: as well.
8: I will. Yeah.
9: Because you don't.
8: I will sometime.
9: Don't.
8: We've been doing this show for 17 years, so within the next 17 years,
9: got it.
8: You know,
9: that seems
8: I'll,
9: fair.
8: I'll offer you a pizza.
9: That seems fair.
8: Yeah.
9: Okay. Go for it.
8: Uh-huh.
9: This next film does
8: Wait
9: not.
8: A minute.
9: You got it.
8: Okay.
9: This next film does not star Tom Hanks.
8: Okay.
9: Okay.
8: Yeah.
16: PG&E's own technicians documented toxic levels of hexavalent chromium in those wells on numerous occasions.
8: Oppenheimer.
16: Everything the Jensens have had is proven reaction to exposure
9: you'll
16: to
9: hear
16: hexavalent chromium.
9: The
16: they have had.
9: Person speak in a moment.
16: They have had
17: breast cysts,
6: uterine cancer, Hodgkin's disease, immune deficiencies, asthma, chronic nosebleed.
14: A million things could have caused those problems.
8: Brockovich.
14: Poor diet.
8: Aaron Brockovich.
14: Yeah. Bad genes.
8: Come on, though. I get it still.
9: You don't still
8: I get it, right, Mike?
9: You said Oppenheimer.
8: Yeah, but
9: that
8: I was just...
9: guess.
8: I wasn't saying that was my guess. I just said Oppenheimer.
9: You said it aloud.
8: I said that's who I used to manage my money.
9: No.
8: Oppenheimer.
9: You did, but I'm so sorry. I can't do that one.
8: I think I got that
9: right. You didn't get it. Mike?
8: Mike, I got it. Aaron Brockovich.
17: I'm not touching that one.
9: Okay. You said Oppenheimer, and I said no.
8: No.
9: So this 2000, that was Julia Roberts.
8: Yeah, Julia Roberts.
9: And she was the legal clerk who helped build a case against a California utility company.
8: I had a good friend that dated her for quite a while. I said, what was it like to date Julia Roberts?
9: Really?
8: He said, it was a lot, let me tell you.
9: Are you serious?
8: Yeah. He was like, it was a lot.
9: Most women are.
8: Yeah, that's for sure.
9: So I don't know why she should be any different.
8: So he wasn't like that complimentary about her.
9: I mean, is there any woman you've ever dated that you would say she's not a lot?
8: No,
9: okay.
8: Absolutely not.
9: That's what I'm trying
8: They're
9: to say.
8: They're all a lot.
9: We're all a lot.
8: Yeah.
9: We all are a lot.
8: Right.
9: Okay. Here's the next one. And it stars Tom Hanks.
8: All right.
18: Make me an offer.
19: $300?
9: But this isn't Tom Hanks.
18: Go fish.
8: What the heck is this?
19: $500?
9: If you haven't seen it, you should.
19: $600.
18: Go fish.
9: Do you recognize that woman?
8: No.
9: Yeah, you do.
17: You've seen this for sure.
19: $1,000.
8: I don't know.
18: Okay. $1,000.
8: I don't know what this is.
19: Okay.
9: Okay, that was Jennifer Garner and Leonardo DiCaprio.
18: Wait a second, where are you going?
19: I'm going downstairs to cash a check.
8: Oh, Tom Hanks is in it?
18: No,
8: catch me if you can.
9: Yes, but I guess that counts. You got it.
8: I didn't say anything.
9: Yeah, you didn't say anything. You got it. That's right.
18: You definitely
9: saw this. It's a great movie. This is 2002.
8: I say that to all the girls I'm about to date. Catch me if you can.
9: This is based on the story of Frank Abagnale Jr.
8: Yeah.
9: Yeah. That was Leonardo DiCaprio.
8: Yeah.
9: It's a really cool movie.
8: Yeah.
9: All right. Here's another Tom Hanks film.
20: Today, we begin with our Operation and Human Performance investigation on the crash of U.S. Airways Flight 1549.
21: Water landing.
20: Captain?
21: This was not a crash, and it wasn't a ditching.
8: Oh,
21: we
8: so this is
21: we
8: trying to
21: Sully.
9: Here. Yes,
21: it's not a,
9: this is Sully.
8: Not Mike, what do you think, huh?
9: 2016.
17: I told you you'd do pretty good at this.
9: This was Tom Hanks, and it's based on the true story of airline captain Sully Sullenberger,
8: right,
9: who safely landed a disabled passenger jet on New York's Hudson River.
8: Hudson River, yeah.
9: Yeah.
8: Yeah, nuts.
9: Nuts. What a crazy movie.
8: And everyone survived.
9: It was really crazy.
8: Yeah.
9: So scary.
8: Is that all of them?
9: No, I got one
8: Okay, one more.
9: Yeah.
22: Big Mike. Hey, my name's Leanne Tui. My kids go to Wingate.
8: Oh,
22: you
8: this
22: said
8: is,
22: you were going to the gym. School gym's closed. Why were you going to the gym?
8: Boxing movie.
22: Big Mike, why
9: it's
22: were you going
9: boxing,
22: to the gym?
9: But it's sports.
8: Oh, yeah, yeah. It's a football movie.
9: That's right.
8: With
22: Do you have any
8: Sandra
22: place
8: Bullock.
22: To stay tonight?
9: That's Sandra Bullock. And that's Michael
22: Don't
9: Orr.
22: You dare lie to me.
8: Yeah, Sandra Bullock. I can never remember the name of this
9: I know.
8: Movie.
9: Because you didn't
8: I don't remember
9: see
8: the
9: it.
8: Name of it. What is it?
9: This is The Blind Side.
8: Yeah, I knew the movie, but...
9: Yeah.
8: Come on. All right.
9: It
8: I like Sandra
9: based
8: Bullock.
9: Based on the life of
8: Sandra
9: football
8: Bullock.
9: Player Michael
8: Orr. 818.
9: Sandra Bullock.
8: 555-1212.
9: You know what you'd say if you dated her?
8: What?
9: She's a lot.
8: She's a lot. You're not kidding.
9: So there you have it. I like her too, though.
8: All right.
23: Yeah.
8: I got I most of them.
9: I think Sandra and I could be friends.
8: Yeah. She's cool.
9: I like her.
8: I like her. She was really good in those movies where she was like in the
9: Crash?
8: No, where she was playing at like in a beauty contest.
9: Oh, I love
8: you know what I'm
9: that.
8: Saying?
9: I do know.
8: I can't remember the name.
9: She was investigating.
8: Yeah, she was a cop, but she was in the she was a beauty a beauty contestant.
9: Yes, she was.
8: That was good.
9: That was a great movie.
8: What was that called?
9: I'll look
8: Miss Congeniality.
9: Miss Congeniality. You're right. You got it.
8: All right. When we come back, we're going to tune in to Duffy's Tavern. Stick around.
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8: 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All right, it's time now, though, for Duffy's Tavern. This was one of the funniest radio shows ever. It starred Ed Gardner as Archie, the waiter of a fly-infested tavern by the name of Duffy's Tavern. And each week, a celebrity would drop by, generally, not every week, but most weeks. And it was a weekly comedy that was just listened by so many. The writers included Abe Burrows and future MASH writer Larry Gelbart. Also, Dick Martin of Rowan and Martin's Laugh-In was one of the writers. So they had, you know, pedigree terrific writers. This one has a special guest, Colonel Stupnagel, going back to March 7th, 1944. Here's part one of Duffy's Tavern.
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Duffy's Tavern, where you'll eat meat, eat. 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Duffy ain't here. Hello, Duffy. Tonight, Colonel Stoopnagel. Oh, I wouldn't say that, Duffy. Oh, he's lost weight. I would describe him more as a big, thin slob. Huh? Crazy? No, he ain't really crazy. I'd describe him more as a wealthy eccentric. With no dough. Yeah. His inventions? Duffy, he's invented some very good ones. Well, that bathroom door that you don't have to wait outside of. Yeah, because it opens into a closet.

0: Yeah, and them round dice he has. Round dice, you know, for people who would rather play marbles. Another thing. Hey, Duffy, what's that noise? Mrs. Duffy slugging you with a frying pan because you won't buy her a mink coat? Duffy, you better leave her slug you. A mink could probably set you back about $150. Oh, certainly. Even more expensive than rabbit. Well, that's, I guess, on account of there's more rabbits than minks. Why is that? Maybe it's because the rabbit is a friendlier animal. Well, look, Duffy, I'm busy. Fight it out yourself. I gotta go figure my income tax. I'll call you back.
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0: Let's see, I gotta figure these taxes. Now, my yearly salary, that's annuities, that's $15 a week, and there's 48 weeks in a year.
2: Mr. Archie, there's 52 weeks in a year.
0: You're thinking of states. 52 weeks. There's 12 months in a year, right?
2: Right.
0: And there's 4 weeks in a month, right?
2: Right.
0: Well, you multiply 4 by 12 and you get... You're right, it is 52. Yeah, holy cow, 52 weeks.
2: Except leap year, of course. Then it's 53 weeks.
0: Oh, naturally. Now, let's see. 15, you times it by 52. That's 6-3-0. Shove over the cipher. That makes the fiduciary. Look, let me look at that tax blank a minute, Eddie. Let's see here. It says, see footnote 1. Footnote 1, see schedule B. Schedule B, see footnote 2. Footnote 2, see footnote 1. Footnote 1. If you claim a credit in line 15... disregard line 19A, complete schedule L1, page 4, instructions, and enter computation in line 19C. I'll ignore that. Sure. Must be a typographical error. Now, if I add schedule 1 to the 15... by the way, Eddie, you want me to help you with your taxes?
2: No, thanks. No, sir. I don't want to bother you. See, you got enough work making out your own tax wrong.
0: Oh, yeah? Well, look, Eddie. You know, I may seem confused internally, but inside, me brain is going clickety-clack, clickety-clack. Like a broiler factory. Eddie, I'll have you know that when I was at PS4... At PS4, I was the mathematical genius of the school.
2: Yeah. Well, if you stay any place long enough, you're bound to get to the top.
0: Right. You should have seen me in them days, Eddie. Me knowledge of mathematics was positively gruesome. Yeah, I mastered them all. Arithmetic, geometry, adding, plane geometry, fancy geometry, trigonometry, calcium. And algebra, square root, and the cube root, and the round root, and the entire multiplication table up to and including 9 times 9.
2: Up to and including 9 times 9, huh?
0: Yeah.
2: How much is 9 times 9?
0: Now that I think of it, I guess it was just up to, not including. Well, look, let us get back to this blank.
3: What are you doing?
0: Me income tax, Finnegan. Did you do yours?
3: Oh, heavens to Betsy, yeah. Thank goodness.

0: But Finnegan, $600, that's crazy.
1: You think the government should pay me more?
0: Finnegan, the government don't pay you, you pay the government.
1: Is that so? Then why is it so popular?
0: What do you mean?
1: You should have seen that line at the post office.
0: Look, Finnegan, you got to fill out a return. Yeah. Tell you what, I'll help you. We'll do it together. After all, you know, one head is better than none.
1: Thanks, Art.
2: Yeah, I demand a recount.
0: Quiet, Eddie. Now, look, Finnegan, what was your income last year?
1: Nothing.
0: Nothing, huh? Any dependents?
1: Yeah, me father. He gives me a dollar a week spending money.
0: Dollar a week from your father,
1: yeah,
0: huh? I wonder how we could charge that off. Too bad your father ain't dead. We could call it an inheritance.
1: Well, that's the break, son.
0: Well, let's see now. How about medicinal expenses?
1: Oh, none of those.
0: Dentifrice?
1: Oh, yeah. I got my father teeth for Christmas.
0: Oh, you got him teeth. How much did you pay for the teeth?
1: Nothing. I found them.
0: Well, look, all we could do there with the front teeth?
1: Yeah.
0: And you can't deduct them, you know? Your father would look horrible.
1: Well, how much could I deduct?
0: Well, let's see now. Your income is zero. The deductions is zero. Tax to be paid, zero.
1: You mean I make zero, so I gotta pay zero?
0: Yeah.
1: That's a crime, Arch, making a guy pay 100% of his income.
0: Put you in the upper brackets. Excuse me. Hello? Hello, Duffy. She's still slugging you with a frying pan? Oh, now it's with the lamp, huh? What happened to the frying pan? They don't make them like they used to, huh? Well, look, Duffy, why don't you buy it a mink coat? You can't afford it because you got to pay your income tax. Look, with a fat wife like that, you could put a picture on a blank and claim her as four dependents. Huh? You absolutely refuse to buy it. Did she hear you? Hello? Hello? Oh. Goodbye, Mrs. Duffy.
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18: 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All right. We're listening to Duffy's Tavern starring Ed Gardner, and his special guest is Colonel Stupnagel. Let's go back to March 7th, 1944 for the conclusion.
1: She must have let them have it again.
21: Say, what's going on over at Duffy's, Archie?
1: Well, Duffy is extremely ill. A pounding sensation in his head.
21: Oh, it probably comes from a cold. Isn't it awful what a little cold germ can do?
1: The little germ that's doing it to Duffy weighs 350 pounds.
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1: Hello? Hello, Duffy.
23: What?
1: She left you?
23: Oh, where did she go? Well, what did the note say? Have gone home to my mother. Goodbye forever, you thick-headed cheapskate. Signed, your loving wife. Oh, Duffy, don't start crying. Oh, Duffy, don't. Come on. Chin up, old man. Duffy, please. Benny, come here. Talk to him. Cheer him up. Mrs. Duffy has left him, and the guy's really miserable.
24: Oh, certainly. Hello, Mr. Duffy. This is Benny Venuta. Oh, I'm sorry to hear about it. What? No, I'm busy tonight, you old goat.
23: That Duffy. Go ahead and sing, Benny. That guy with the memory of a frying pan still warm on his brain. Trying to make a...

0: Miss Archie, how you doing with the income tax?
1: I gotta get back to that now. Let's see now. Let's look at this blank now. Here, I put down a tax that I know that I gotta pay. See, that's the sure tax.
0: Wait a minute. Now, you say that's a sure tax.
1: Yeah, sure tax. S-U-R-T-A-X.
0: Oh, I see. And then to that you add the sure plus.
1: The what?
0: The sure plus.
1: Are you kidding? The word is surplus. Anyways, you add the surplus to the sure tax, and then you...
2: Pardon me. May I use your telephone?
1: Oh, just the guy to help me with the taxes. Colonel Stoopnagel. Here's the phone, Colonel.
2: Thank you. I'm in an awful rush.
1: Uh-huh.
2: Hello, information. I'd like the phone number of Duffy's Tavern.
1: But, Colonel, this is Duffy's Tavern.
2: Oh, really? What's the phone number?
1: Orchard 29970.
2: Thank you. Hello, information. That number is Orchard 29970. You're welcome. In the future, please look it up in your own directory.
1: This guy's a maniac.
2: Well, well, so this is, what's the name of this place again?
1: Zimmerman's Little Hungary. Colonel, ain't you a little bit punchy?
2: Well, yes, I think so, too. But most people agree with me.
1: Huh.
2: And not only that, I'm also absent-minded.
1: Oh, you're absent-minded. How did you get that way?
2: Well, you see, as a child, I was very cruel to animals. And one day, I deliberately kicked a horse in the foot with my head. Well, well, so this is Duffy's Tavern.
1: Yeah, this is Duffy's Tavern.
2: And how is Mr. Duffy?
1: Oh, okay.
2: And Mr. Tavern?
1: Colonel, there is no Mr. Tavern.
2: Oh, I'm sorry. Well, we've all got to go sometime. But Mr. Duffy is carrying on, huh?
1: Oh, he certainly is carrying on. His wife just left him.
2: Oh, really? I hope they'll be very happy together. Incidentally, Archie, speaking of marriage, I have a new invention for newlyweds.
1: New invention for newlyweds? What is it?
2: It's an overhead threshold so that if you marry a heavy woman, you can carry her under it.
1: Oh.
2: What do you think of it?
1: Well, I don't know. To me, it sounds crazy, but I think it is.
2: Archie, I'm glad to see that you have vision.
3: Colonel Stoopnagel, I believe.
1: Oh, Colonel, man just stepped out of the audience here. Clifton Finnegan.
2: Finnegan. Were you ever awake by James Joyce?
3: No, I have an alarm clock.
1: Colonel, you confused the guy. The correct grammar is Finnegan's woke. See, it's a verb, not a tense.
2: Mr. Finnegan, may I say that you are a very intelligent-looking man?
3: Oh, thanks, Colonel.
2: Yes, I'm sure that if you had a forehead, it would be a very high one.
3: No, Colonel. I would rather have a head like yours coming up to a point.
2: Yours comes to a point, too.
3: Yeah, but yours comes to a higher point.
2: No, yours comes to a higher point.
1: What is this, weed a steeple? Look, Colonel, I got my income tax to fill out.
2: Income tax? Well, that's right down my uppy. Archie, would you like to reduce your taxes?
1: Reduce my taxes? Certainly.
2: Then here, take a look at my latest invention.
1: Your invention? What do you call it?
2: The Tax-U-L-Q Reducer Nagel. The greatest little machine I ever invented. Cut your taxes 80%.
1: Look, Colonel, not that I doubt your insanity, but, how can a little machine like that reduce your taxes?
2: You doubt me? Let me read you some testimonials. Listen to this one. Mr. Henry Morgenthau, dear sir, since the invention of the reducer, Nagel, many people have reduced their taxes by 80%. Signed, Colonel Stoopnagel.
1: Let me see that. Hey, you're right. It's addressed to Morgenthau, all right.
2: Yes, Archie, and not only that, the reducer Nagel carries a written guarantee.
1: Written guarantee, huh?
2: Yep, here it is. I, Colonel Stoopnagel, hereby guarantee that if my invention does not reduce your income tax by 80%, signed Colonel Stoopnagel.
1: Guy couldn't ask for no more than that, could he? Excuse me. Hello? Hello, Duffy. She didn't come back, huh? You're lonesome. Well, sure. A dame that weighs 350 pounds must leave quite a gap in a guy's life. Hey, wait a minute, Duffy. I got an idea. Colonel Stoopnagel invented a machine that'll knock 80% off your taxes. Huh? Well, so what? All great inventors is nuts. Take Robert Fulton. Sure, they call him Bugs. And that other guy that invented gravity. Sure, they call him Figs Newton. Sure. And look, Duffy, with the 80% that this machine saves you, you can go out and buy Mrs. Duffy a mink coat and anything else a big fat heart desires. Huh? You'll go right out to I.J. Fox? Attaboy, Duffy. Leave your income tax to me and the Colonel. We'll rate those. Okay. Colonel, warm you all up the reducing egg. We're going to do Duffy's tax.
4: Oh, say, Archie.
1: Oh, Colonel Stoopnagel, this is Danny Seymour, our announcer.
2: Oh, really? I once invented an announcer, but it didn't look anything like you.
1: Did it work, Colonel?
2: Yes, except for one thing. I couldn't invent anything for my announcer to say.
4: Oh, well, Colonel, the most helpful statements aren't invented anywhere. They're facts.
1: Oh, sure, like what Danny here has to say.
4: Yes, a fact like this, for instance, ladies and gentlemen. According to a nationwide survey of thousands of people, the two things most wanted in a laxative are, first, speed, and second, gentleness. Those are two of the very things that have made Sal Hepatica famous. Remember that when you wake up feeling dull and headachy because you need a laxative, and take that famous saline, Sal Hepatica, right away.
5: Well, then you can depend on speedy Sal Hepatica to bring exceptionally gentle relief, and usually within an hour.
4: So you can see, with Sal Hepatica, it's not necessary to wait till night to take the laxative needed in the morning, and consequently, not necessary to risk feeling miserable all day. And Sal Hepatica has this additional advantage.
5: Sparkling Sal Hepatica also helps sweeten an upset stomach by helping to reduce excess gastric acidity.
4: So before another day goes by, ask your druggist for a bottle of Sal Hepatica, remembering this caution, use only as directed. Then anytime you need a laxative, morning, noon, or night, see how much faster you feel better when you take gentle, speedy Sal Hepatica.

0: saved up enough taxes to buy Mrs. Duffy a mink coat. Now, we got to get it down from $200 to about 50.
1: All right, Archie, let's get to work. What's the weekly income of this joint?
0: The weekly income, you mean a good week or a bad week?
1: An average week.
0: That's a bad week. I'd say about $30.
1: Okay, we'll put it on the machine. About $30.
0: Mm-hmm.
1: That's A, B, O, U, T, 30.
0: Colonel, if I didn't see it with my own eyes, I wouldn't believe it. Wait a minute. Here's some more figures, Colonel. Put them on the machine while I answer the phone, huh? Okay. Hello? Hello, Duffy? Huh? You what? You bought the mink, huh? What kind? Cheap mink? I never heard of it. How do you spell it? C-H-I-P. Duffy, that's chipmunk. Well, she probably liked the chipmunk, Duffy. Sure. Yeah, that's right. She ain't got no taste. What? Huh? Oh, the machine is going great. Yeah, doing a great job. I'll call you back. What happened, Colonel?
1: Tilt. But it'll be all right.
0: Well, just see that the tax ain't no more than $50 now. What do we do now?
1: Well, I've entered all the figures. Now I set the automatic adjustment. I checked the barometric pressure. And we're all set to go. Take it away, Reducer Nagel. There. You'll find your tax total on this little white card.
0: This little card, huh?
1: Yes, read it.
0: You have a pleasant disposition and make friends easily.
1: Yes, a little extra service. Your tax is on the back.
0: On the back? Yeah. Oh, on the back. The total income tax, $2,000. Colonel, who invented this machine? You or Morgenthau?
1: Gee, really, I'm embarrassed. This is the first time this has ever happened.
0: You sure?
1: Positive. It's the first time I ever used the machine. Let me try it again.
0: Let's look at a card now. You are a person who loves to travel.
1: Read the other side.
0: Pay the $2,000 or we'll send you to Alcatraz. Stoop Duffy can't afford to pay $2,000.
1: Archie, you've given me an idea. I hereby renounce the Reducer Nagel. I hereby christen this machine the Taxual Q Increaser Nagel.
0: Increaser Nagel?
1: Yes. It's to help poor people to get into the higher income tax brackets.
0: But, Colonel, please, Duffy was buying a mink on the strength of $150. We was going to save him on a Reducer Nagel. What? Oh. Hello? Hello, Duffy. Did you buy the coat? You did, huh? Did she come back? Yeah, huh? And she liked the coat, and you're both very happy, huh? You don't know how to thank me, huh? Look, Duffy. If I was to tell you... No, I can't spoil it. Duffy, I hope you and Mrs. Duffy will continue to be happy for many, many years. Yeah, okay. I couldn't tell it to the guy. They're too happy, you know. I'll pay the $150 out of my own pocket, huh?
2: Well, it's time to leave Duffy's Tavern for the evening, but let's all meet here again next week when our guest will be Gertrude Lawrence. And in the meantime, if you have a cold...
3: Remember Minute Rub.
2: If you need a laxative...
3: Remember Sal Hepatica.
2: And if you have a half hour next Tuesday evening at this same time, remember...
0: Duffy's Tavern, where do you eat meat to eat? Archie the manager speaking. Duffy ain't... Oh, hello, Duffy. Yeah, that's right. Next week, Gertrude Lawrence.
4: Who?
0: Yeah, the English actress. Yeah. Yeah, I'm gonna get all dressed up, Duffy, you know, in a top hat, a white tie, and a manacle. A manacle. Pair of one-eyed glasses. Yeah, like them C&I Englishmen wears. Well, good night, Duffy. See you next week.

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2: That's Duffy's Tavern, starring Ed Gardner from March 7th, 1944, special guest Colonel Stupnagel. And that was an early show. I mean, the show started in 1940, so this was a 1944 broadcast, but it lasted into the mid-50s. Good show. Also, Miss Duffy was played by Florence Hallop on there. Florence Hallop, for a while, played the nosy neighbor on Bewitched. Remember Bewitched? She had that Gladys, the nosy neighbor.
3: Was Gladys?
2: Yeah, she played Gladys. Florence Hallop.
3: I remember.
2: Yeah, Gladys.
3: Oh no, she
2: remember?
3: Was wonderful.
2: Yeah,
3: I really enjoyed her.
2: I hope you enjoyed that episode of Duffy's Tavern. Time for this month in music history.
3: All right, here's our next song from 2011. Singing, Carl. This is called The Edge of Glory.
2: I don't know who's singing.
3: Okay, you do. You do. You know her and you like her.
2: Who is it? Carrie Underwear?
3: No, it's a very different voice. This is Lady Gaga.
2: Oh, it is?
3: It is.
2: Yeah, I like Lady Gaga.
3: This was one of her biggest pop hits of 2011.
2: Wow.
3: One of the biggest pop hits of 2011.
2: And I'm really Gaga over that Lady Gaga.
3: There you
2: know?
3: Go. And there's that memorable saxophone performance in this song by the late Clarence Clemons.
2: Oh,
3: but this is really some song.
2: Yeah, he was amazing. He toured with Bruce and me.
3: When you toured with Bruce, exactly. I thought you'd remember him.
2: All right, thanks, Lisa.
3: Sure.
2: Thanks, Bubble Bath. When we come back, it's more of Hollywood 360. Stick

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1: In our next hour, it's a detective adventure with Ellery Queen from 1944. But first, we'll play Name That Tune. Lisa will present clips from One Hit Wonders. 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
3: You've got it.
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1: You lost your magic. They knocked you off your game. Your Carlness went right out the window.
2: What's with this Carlness? It's not even a real word.
1: It's a conjunction, a preposition. It's a philosophy, a way of life. It's your name with "ness" attached to it.
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5: 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Well, actually, it's a little more than just a hobby. Reader's Digest is considering publishing two of my jokes.
6: Really?
5: Yeah.
7: From Hollywood, it's time now for... Honey Dollar.
8: 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Take the cannoli.
9: 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I'm broadcasting.
10: Hello, everyone. I'm Carl Amari, and this is Hollywood 360, the radio show that presents all things entertainment, including trivia contests and games, movie reviews, celebrity interviews, showbiz news, and classic radio shows. My co-host is the eminent Lisa Wolf. In this hour, it's a whodunit on the adventures of Ellery Queen from 1944. But first, it's Name That Tune. Lisa Wolf Cullen will present clips from One Hit Wonders. I will try to name that tune while you play along at home. Right, Lisa?
11: That's right. You are going to love these songs. These are Carl songs. These are all songs from the 70s and
10: all
11: the 80s.
10: Right. All right.
11: One Hit Wonders. This is the songs that you grew up with and you know and love.
10: Mm-hmm.
11: So I think this is really going to raise my score this week.
10: All right.
11: All right, let's go.
10: Let's get you into the 900s.
11: Let's do it.
10: Yeah. Jenny.
11: We talk about this number all the time. You're
10: eight,
11: like,
10: six,
11: give me a
10: seven,
11: call.
10: 867-5309.
11: Here's Carl. You know what? Call me in 6 months. Here's my number. 867-5309.
10: I'm not proud of the fact that I've said that. I've said that to some women. Here, call me in 6 months.
11: I know.
10: It's terrible. I'm a much better person now, though.
11: That's because you met me.
10: When I was
11: I
10: a kid.
11: I think I made you better.
10: When I was a kid in high school and stuff, I was kind of a... You know what?
11: Yeah, I know.
10: You know.
11: I know.
10: I'm much better. I'm much nicer now.
11: I've helped you become nicer? I'm serious.
10: 100%.
11: We talk about
10: You've been a great influence on me.
11: Thank you. This is Tommy Two Tone from 1981.
10: He's
11: and
10: great.
11: And it peaked at number one on the Billboard chart in 1982.
10: You know, I would say call me in 3 months.
11: So you're 3 months better than you used to
10: right,
11: be.
10: Right, Mike?
11: 3 months is significant.
2: Sure.
10: It's a lot different. A lot better than
11: so
10: 6 months.
11: Right now, if you dialed that number. What do you think would happen?
10: Don't know.
11: We should find out.
10: All right.
11: Okay.
10: Let's do it on a break.
11: Okay, of course.
10: All right, next
11: all
10: song.
11: Right.
10: I got that one.
11: You'll get them all.
10: This is Mickey, right? Is that right? No. Wait.
11: Give it a moment.
10: This is it Tony Basil?
11: No, you know who this is.
10: Oh, no.
11: You know this song. You're just not thinking yet.
10: Yeah. Video killed the radio. Is this the Buggles?
11: It is.
10: Yeah.
11: I mean, this was iconic. This is 1979. And, of course, this is the first music video shown on MTV in the U.S. It aired at 12:01 a.m. on August 1, 1981.
10: You know, I almost used this song as the theme song.
11: It's a great theme song.
10: To Hollywood 360. Because video killed the radio star.
11: Yes.
10: And we're bringing it back.
11: And here we are, bringing it to life. Yeah. I agree. You didn't ask me about that.
10: No.
11: I would have told you to do it.
10: Well.
11: Okay.
10: Killed the radio star. Video. But it's not true. You know,
11: it's not true. A lot
10: of the radio shows just moved to television. I mean,
11: some of them did.
10: But it did. It did kill off.
11: It was a movement.
10: It did kill off.
11: It was
10: a lot
11: of movement
10: them,
11: for sure.
10: All right, I got that too.
11: Yeah, you'll get them all.
10: All right.
11: Okay, but we'll have fun reliving our youth.
10: Yes.
11: Our youths.
10: Youths.
11: Youths. Okay.
10: You youths. You. This is Sugar Sugar. By the Archies.
11: The Archies, 1969, is actually when
10: it wasn't even
11: came
10: a real
11: out.
10: Band.
11: No, it wasn't.
10: It was
11: so
10: a cartoon
11: it was created
10: band.
11: By the cartoon band, the Archies. This version reached number one
10: Crazy.
11: On the Billboard chart in 1969 and stayed there for 4 weeks.
10: They created this for the TV show,
11: yes.
10: And it became a huge hit.
11: I mean, think about it. The Partridge Family used to do the same thing, right?
10: Well,
11: I mean, were they a real band outside of the show?
10: The Monkees, too.
11: The Monkees, too.
10: The Monkees.
11: I mean, the Partridge Family, they were just the family,
10: you know? Yeah, yeah. And they had, it's true. It's very true.
11: And they charted some songs.
10: Oh, yeah.

0: wanting you. Call me in 2 months.
1: It's getting better now.
2: Just for kicks. Yeah. If you said that to a girl, call me in 6 months, call me in 3 months, do they ever call? Wait and then call?
0: No.
2: No, it doesn't work.
0: No girl I ever said that to ever called.
2: Good. I feel better about that because these girls should run.
0: And then I was like, oh, man, I wish that girl would call me.
2: You know what? They dodged a bullet.
0: Yeah. Boy, you're not kidding.
2: Okay.
0: You are not kidding, Lisa Wolf.
2: I know it. All right.
0: All right.

0: So I'm going to have trouble guessing the band, I think.
1: Just the guy's name. Just his name. You know him. I mean, you know who sings this.
0: It Never Rains in California. California. I don't know. Who's the guy?
1: This is Albert Hammond.
0: I would have never gotten it.
1: Oh, wow. I still hear this song regularly on Sirius.
0: Really?
1: But I listen to the 70s
0: station. It's a great song.
1: And they play this song all the time.
0: The rains 1972. California. But girls, they always want.
1: They always. What do you think he's referring to? Do you think he's actually talking about the weather? Or do you think it's like a metaphor?
0: Metaphor.
1: For what?
0: I don't know.
1: Okay.
0: All right, next
1: All right,
0: song.
1: Moving on. I
0: can't stop. Now, see, I don't really like this song.
1: What?
0: This song is kind of stupid.
1: They're all stupid.
0: Ooga, booga, ooga, booga. Girl, you just
1: don't realize. I mean, sugar, sugar, it doesn't mean anything. I think it's pretty unique. I like it.
0: Bubble Bath, what do you think? You like this song?
2: I mean, it's okay.
0: Yeah.
1: Did you get to the chorus yet? It's fun. Here we go.
0: Hooked on a feeling.
1: There it is.
0: Hooked on a feeling.
1: Mike, do you know this song?
2: Yes.
1: Okay.
0: Who sings it?
1: This is Blue Suede, 1974.
0: Oh, wow.
1: It reached number one.
0: Number one, huh?
1: Number one, just like us.
0: Yep. All right.
1: I got one more for you.
0: Okay.
1: You love this song.
0: All right.
1: And I think there's a reason why.
0: Is it Brandy?
1: No.
0: Because Brandy was a one-hit wonder.
1: That's true, but that's not the one.
0: Okay.
1: You like this one.
0: All right. My motto's always been when it's right, it's Afternoon Delight.
1: I told you you'd like it. Just so everybody knows, Carl has a huge grin on his face.
0: Huge smile. Listen, there's something to be said about some afternoon delight. And we know the night is always going to be here anyway. Right?
1: Right. Thinking of you's working up my appetite. Looking forward to a little afternoon. So this is Starland Vocal Band, 1976, and it was the number one single in 1976 that earned
0: wow.
1: a gold record. It was huge.
0: I'm surprised you didn't play Brandy.
1: Would you like me to?
0: Well, do one-hit wonders next week and play Brandy.
1: Maybe.
0: Afternoon delight.
1: I can promise nothing.
0: All right, next coming up, The Adventures of Ellery Queen. Ooh, good. Who done it for you? Stick around.

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1: 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All right, Lisa, it's time for Ellery Queen. And you know what? I have over 100,000 classic radio shows directly from the master transcription discs, and I only have about 4 episodes of Ellery Queen. It was whoever was in charge of the show just did a terrible job. Either they didn't record it, you know, it just aired live and that was it. Or if they did record it, those recordings are not preserved. Yeah, we only have a few episodes, so it's really rare. This is, you know, a good detective series. It started in 1939, lasted until 1948. And the series, which was so interesting, they invited a panel of armchair detectives in to solve each case during the broadcast. So you would have, like, luminaries, you know, big Orson Welles and people like that. They would come in and they'd listen to the show as you were listening to it out there in Radio Land, and then they'd stop the action right at the point where they would reveal who the murderer was, and they'd ask the panel, "What do you think? What do you think happened?" You know, it was kind of cool.
4: Yeah.
1: This is a January 20th, 1944 broadcast called "The Scarecrow and the Snowman." This stars Sidney Smith as Ellery Queen. Let's tune it in.
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0: Tonight, the makers of Bromo Seltzer bring you another thrilling adventure with Ellery Queen, the celebrated gentleman detective, in person. Ellery Queen invites you to match wits with him as he relates another story of a crime he alone unraveled. Before revealing the solution, he stops the play, gives you a chance to solve the mystery. Our guest armchair detectives for this evening are film star Miss Jean Cagney and Mr. Peter Cusack, Executive Secretary of the National Foundation for Infantile Paralysis. And now, Ellery Queen, Master Detective and your host for the next half hour.
1: Thank you, Ernest Challen. Good evening, ladies and gentlemen. Tonight, I'm going to tell you about the exotic adventure of the Scarecrow and the Snowman. One July morning, some years before the war, Dad, Nicky, Sergeant Veeley, and I were driving through the rich farm country of the Midwest. Suddenly, we rounded a curve and saw a red barn and a big clapboard farmhouse shaded by elm trees. Sergeant, stop.
2: What farm, Maestro? We're in the middle of no place.
1: I want to take color movies of this farm.
3: Huh? You and your movie camera, Elvis.
4: Try a shot of that scarecrow over there in the cornfield, son.
1: Oh, swell, Dad.
2: So that's a scarecrow. What do you know?
4: Get that farm in the picture, son.
3: There, Ellery, see? Walking toward the scarecrow.
1: Yes, very nice.
4: Wait a minute. Something's wrong.
2: Yeah.
3: What's he yelling at us?
1: Yelling for help, Nicky.
4: Oh. Come on, let's get over there. Hey, farmer. What's the matter?
1: What's wrong?
3: Why, he's the color of death.
5: It's bleeding. It's bleeding.
1: What's he?
5: Scarecrow.
3: What? The scarecrow? It is bleeding.
6: Them rags, that straw kitty. That's our regular scarecrow.
2: And how could a scarecrow bleed?
4: Because it's not a scarecrow, you clerk.
1: It's a man dressed in the scarecrow's duds.
4: Let's get him off this pole.
1: All right.
2: Okay, I got
3: him. He's been tied to the stake by his belt.
6: But how the old five tarnation did he get here?
1: Don't you know? Oh, easy now. That's it, Dad.
4: Badly wounded, Ellery. Unconscious. Hey, you, farmer. What's this farm? Who are you?
7: This is the Mayfield place. I'm Josh Bullen. I run the place for old man Mayfield.
1: Where's the nearest doctor, Mr. Bullen?
7: Dairyville Hospital, 6-7 miles from here.
1: We'll have to rush him there. Come on, Dad. It's going to be a race with death.
3: That country doctor's certainly taking his time in there. Just how was the man hurt, Inspector?
4: Stabbed twice in the chest, Nicky.
2: I wonder who he is. Not an identifying mark on him.
1: Yes, quite a mystery. Mr. Bullen.
7: Yes, Mr. Queen.
1: Who lives on the Mayfield farm besides yourself?
7: Well, now, there's me and my wife, Josie Mayfield. We've been married 4 years now, and Josie's pa, old man Mayfield. It's really his place, but I run it for him.
3: Don't tell me there's no Ma Mayfield, Mr. Bullen.
7: Sure is, Miss Porter. Josie's ma, my mother-in-law. Wonderful woman. Cooks, keeps house, helps out in the fields. Strong as a plowmare, Ma Mayfield is. I sort of wish Josie took after her, Ma.
1: Your wife, Mr. Bullen? What's wrong with her?
7: Josie's been sickly, Mr. Queen. Ever since our baby died. Stays abed most times. Ain't got the strength to crawl downstairs near me. Oh, say, here's Doc Jenkins.
4: How's your patient?
3: Will he pull through, Dr. Jenkins?
8: Yes, he will. Must be made of iron.
1: I'd like to talk to him, Doctor.
8: Can't now, Mr. Queen. He's unconscious. Say, Josh, who is he, do you know?
7: Darned if I do, Doc. Never seen him before.
8: Me neither. Huh. Thought he knew everyone in the county, too.
1: Doctor, I'd like to photograph your patient.
2: I know it.
8: Take his picture? Well, I imagine you'll have to get the sheriff's permission.
3: But it's attempted murder.
4: Henry, take your photo.
1: And, Doctor, no one's to see or talk to the victim till we can question him.
8: All right.
1: Please notify us at the local hotel the moment he regains consciousness.
8: Yeah.
1: And there, ladies and gentlemen, you have the beginning of our mystery. We'll be back in just a moment to tell you more.
0: And now back to our story. Ellery has photographed the mysterious Scarecrow Man and had the photo developed. Now, several hours later, the Queens are driving Josh Bullen back to the Mayfield farm.
4: Henry, think someone in the Mayfield place carved that fellow up?
1: I don't know, Dad. Keep your eyes open.
7: Well, here we are.
3: Whew. Isn't it hot?
2: Man, what I'd give for a sight of a bear.
7: Beer? I'll get Ma Mayfield to fix you the finest drink of ginger beer you ever tasted.
9: Stop fighting me!
3: Who's that crazy-looking old man on the porch?
2: What's he waving that shotgun at us for?
10: It's all right, Pa. I know these folks.
7: Don't get scared. That's just my father-in-law.
1: Mr. Mayfield, if you'll put that shotgun down...
9: I knowed you, Jonathan, minute I clapped eyes on you. Stand where you be.
10: Pa, this ain't Jonathan. It's Mr. Queen.
9: Case two, Jonathan. Two, boy. Make tracks or I'll plug you dead.
2: Hey, the old squirrel ain't getting.
9: You won't get, eh?
3: He's going to shoot.
4: Henry, duck.
1: Come on. Get behind the car, all of you.
9: All right, I warned you.
3: He's shooting.
4: Yeah. What's the matter with
10: him? Hey,
4: anyway?
1: For heaven's sake, Mr. Bullen, who does he think I am? Who's Jonathan?
7: My wife's brother. Old man Mayfield's son.
10: Ma!
11: Who's the shooting? Land of mercy, Pa. You give me that gun.
9: Yeah, Ma, I'm going to shoot Jonathan Gage.
11: You are going to march up to the attic to your room, Pa Mayfield.
9: No, I'm not. Shoot.
2: Sorry. No lady's okay. See the way she took that gun away from the old bazooka?

0: I'll be right in with a big pitcher. Just make yourselves right to home, folks.
1: Now, this way, folks.
2: Thank you.
1: Why, Josie.
3: Josh? Oh, hello.
1: Downstairs, Josie? Sitting in the parlor all by yourself. Folks, this is my wife, Josie Mayfield Bullen.
2: Mrs. Bullen.
1: I am, Mrs. Bullen.
3: Oh, I'm so glad. It's so very nice having you.
1: Well, sit down. Sit down, folks.
4: Yes, I guess you will.
1: My, Josie talks mighty fine, eh? Had 2 years of state college, Josie did.
3: This girl is so pretty. Are you married?
5: Why, no, I'm not.
3: I am. I had a baby once. It was the cutest baby. She had blue eyes. And the softest blonde hair.
1: Now, Josie, you know we don't talk about the baby.
6: Ma, where's that ginger beer?
0: Come in, Josh, come in. Well, what's everybody so quiet for? Josie, have you been talking about the baby again?
3: It was a girl, Mom. Remember? Oh, the sweetest little girl.
7: This place gives me the jeepers, Inspector. Not this girl here.
4: Harry, show Matt that photo and let's beat it.
0: Come on, folks, now. Come on, try some of this.
2: Oh, just right. Mayfield.
0: Hey,
2: oh, by the way, do you recognize the man in this photograph?
0: This fella?
2: Mm-hmm.
0: Nope, can't say as I do. Josie, drink?
3: No, thanks, Mom. I was going to name my baby Mary Ellen, you know.
5: Ellery, please. Let's go.
1: We're talking photos now. Here's one of Jonathan, Josie's brother.
0: Josh, you put that album away.
2: Please, may I see it, Mr. Bullen?
1: Sure.
2: Dad, come over here.
0: Here, miss. Can I give you some ginger beer?
2: It's not the wounded man, Dad.
4: Nope. No resemblance to the stranger at all. What do you say we go?
2: No, Dad. We're staying in Derryville till I find out who that scarecrow man is and who tried to murder him.
8: 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We'll get back to it and more of Hollywood 360 after this.
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14: So this week, Mike, Lisa, and I received the newest edition of Good Old Days. It's the July-August issue, and Lisa brought hers in.
16: Right. This is the summertime edition. It's called The Good Old Summertime, Our Favorite Swimming Holes and Memorable Road Trips. So it has just some great articles and stories. They're so well written and so heartfelt. Summer days at the pool, celebrating the bicentennial at Valley Forge, best friends forever, the all-purpose swimming hole, fireworks, you get the idea. Really great articles and great photos. I see a lot of kids in swimsuits and a lot of families, and it's just a very warm, homey magazine, kind of like Hollywood 360.
14: Yeah,
16: it's really quite similar.
14: You know, the interesting thing, this magazine has been around for 64 years.
16: That's older than you.
14: Yeah.
16: Older than been dirt, as my mom says.
14: Yeah, but believe it or not, they have been publishing this magazine every other month for 64 years. And there's a reason why it is so successful, because it's an incredible magazine. Lisa hit right on it. It's exactly like our radio show. It's a magazine form of our radio show.
16: It seems to me like a labor of love and full of heart. And yeah. I feel like that's sort of what Hollywood 360 yes. is as well. And I think you can feel that in the magazine.
14: Mm-hmm.
16: So we have a really special offer that they're only giving to our listeners. Do you want to let them know?
14: Yeah,
16: what
14: go
16: it
14: ahead.
16: Is? All right. So this is a 2-year subscription. It's 12 issues. It's regularly $71.88. 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That's $18 a year,
14: mm-hmm.
16: and you receive a free gift alongside. It's a no-brainer. It's a great item for you. It's also a great gift for somebody else because every other month they get this Good Old Days magazine. It's a real good reminder
14: yeah.
16: of home.
14: My mom, you know, she passed away now, but my mom used to love this yeah. magazine. 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All right, we're listening to The Adventures of Ellery Queen, the Scarecrow, and the Snowman, sponsored by Promo Seltzer, from January 20th, 1944. Here's the conclusion.
17: Finally, 3 days later, Dr. Jenkins said we could question the stranger. But when we went to the man's room at the hospital, we found that he'd escaped through a window. Was Ellery hopping. The Scarecrow man gone, and we still didn't know who he was or who had tried to murder him.
18: Well, we hung around trying to find someone who recognized the Scarecrow man from Ellery's picture of him, but no one knew him, so we gave up. 6 months later, January it was, we got a letter from the Derryville Justice of the Peace, an old fellow named Clem Hunter. Hunter confessed that he'd lied about not recognizing the stranger, and he wanted to clear his conscience. He wrote us, "You certainly won't find it out from anybody else, because me and the town clerk, who's dead, were the only ones who knew who this fellow was. If you'll come see me, I'll tell you the whole story."
19: But 2 days before we got back to Derryville, old Clem Hunter up and kicked the bucket. Pneumonia. Boy, you should have seen the maestro. Our last hope of solving the mystery 6 feet under. But the maestro says, "Now that we're here, I'm not going back to New York without taking another whack at the Mayfields." Well, we drive over to the Mayfield farm in practically a blizzard. The roads were so bad, Ma Mayfield makes us stay overnight.
17: Late that same afternoon, the storm subsided a bit, and Ellery and I went outside to find Josh Bullen hammering away at a thick pole driven into the frozen earth right off the porch.
20: Hi, Mr. Bullen. What are you doing?
21: Making a snowman, Mr. Queen.
17: A snowman?
21: That's steady enough, I reckon. Now to pack more snow around
17: him. Oh, may I help, Mr. Bullen?
21: Sure thing, Miss Porter. Pitch right in.
20: By George, that looks like fun. Move over, Nicky.
17: Now, hurry, I ask first.
20: Seeing this pole, Josh, stuck in the ground this way...
21: Sort of reminds you of the fellow we found hanging in the cornfield last summer, don't it?
20: Yes. Ever hear anything more about him after he escaped from the Derryville Hospital, Josh?
21: Nary word. Say, this has come along fine. You make his head, Miss Porter.
17: Oh, fine.
21: Hope Josie likes him. She's watching from her bedroom window up there.
22: Hi, Josie. Like it, Mrs. B?
23: Oh, Josh, he's lovely.
22: Well, wait, he ain't finished. He still needs eyes, nose, and a mouth.
23: And a pipe, Josh. Stick a pipe in his mouth. Oh, how my baby would have loved him.
17: Baby? She's...
21: Don't pay no mind, folks.
22: Sure, Josie, pipe it is.
17: Yes, who ever heard of a snowman without a pipe?
20: A corn cob, Josh.
21: Yeah, gotta have a corn cob. Oh, blame it, I left my cob up in my bedroom this morning. Of course, Pa Mayfield's got a raft of them. Keeps all his cobs up in that attic room of his. But I guess we better not bother Pa. Might start shooting at you for Jonathan again, eh, Mr. Queen?
20: Yeah.
21: Oh, but gee, here's that other corn cob of mine, right here in my jeans. Forgot all about the second one.
22: There, Josie. How's he look?
23: Oh, he's a beautiful snowman with that pipe, Josh.
17: Oh, hi, Inspector and Sergeant.
0: Look at this.
18: Hey, that's some production.
19: A snowman. Where's the maestro?
0: Ellery, what? It was right here a second ago.
1: Here I am, Nicky.
0: Oh.
19: Him and his movie camera.
1: Yes, Sergeant. I remembered he was in the car.
18: Gonna take movies of this snowman, son?
1: Dad, you're a mind reader.

0: Who's there?
1: Who's doing that? Somebody's at the door of this iceberg they call a bedroom.
2: Climb it a bit, son. See who it is.
0: Oh, it must be 10 below 0 in here. Yes, who is it?
3: Mallory. It's me.
4: Oh, it's Nikki crying.
5: It's me.
4: Oh, wait, Nikki. This floor. Coming.
3: Mallory, I just saw it.
5: Saw what, Nikki?
6: Nikki, Annie. Why are you crying?
3: I couldn't sleep. I got up and looked out my bedroom window at the snowman in the front yard and...
5: Nikki, stop. What did you see?
3: The snowman. He's bleeding.

0: Less noise, really. Don't want to wake the others.
1: Okay, Inspector.
2: There. There, you see?
0: A red-brown stain all over the snowman's chest. Henry, what in thunderation do you think you're doing?
3: Photographing the snowman, Dad. Lucky this moonlight's so bright. Now, let's have a look.
1: Well, if that ain't blood, real blood, I'll turn in my badge.
2: Somebody's idea of a joke.
3: Nikki, go back to bed.
2: Oh, no.
0: Go on, Nikki.
2: All right, Inspector.
0: Joke, huh? Some joke.
1: Maestro, it's a dead man under this snowman.
3: I thought so. Strapped to the pole by his belt?
1: Yeah, just like that scarecrow guy last summer.
0: Two ugly stab wounds in his chest, son.
3: Brush the snow off him around his head, Sergeant.
1: Yeah.
0: Lord.
1: It's the same guy.
0: The man who escaped from the Dairyville Hospital.
3: The scarecrow man.

0: Why isn't Bailey back? He'd freeze as hard as this corpse in the front yard here. Again, all identification marks gone, dratted.
1: How long do you figure he's been dead?
0: Well, I'd say since late last night, sir.
1: Yes, about the time the snow stopped. We slept through the whole thing.
0: Bailey.
2: Yeah, Inspector?
0: Mushing from Nome? Well, what'd you find out? Where's the single set of tracks leading up to the snowman come from?
2: The Mayfield barn, Inspector. Blood in there. And signs of a fight.
1: Murdered in the barn, huh? And the killer carried the dead man to this spot, knocked down Josh Bullen's snowman, slung the corpse to the pole with his own belt, and rebuilt a snowman around it.
2: Why do you suppose he did that now, Maestro?
1: To delay discovery of the crime, Sergeant. The killer was afraid of us. By the time the snow melted, we'd long since have left the neighborhood.
0: It'd have worked, too, if the dead man's blood hadn't soaked through the snow. Really, was there any clue in the barn to the killer?
2: I looked my eyes out, Inspector. No dice.
1: And these tracks don't tell us anything. Killer wore huge galoshes. Could have been anyone's.
0: But aren't there any other tracks, really, to show where the killer came from or which way he went?
2: Nary a track. Anywhere's on the Mayfield property.
1: Dad, that means the victim came to the barn during the snowstorm, as did his murderer. Then more snow fell and wiped out all the tracks they'd made.
0: So by the time the killer lugged his victim's body from the barn to the front yard here, all he left was this one set of tracks.
2: Hey, wait. Then where are the killer's tracks escaping from the yard here after he put the body in the snowman? There ain't no escaping tracks.
1: Sergeant, you've hit it. The only place the killer could have escaped to without leaving further tracks in the snow is up onto the porch of the Mayfield farmhouse here.
2: Say, yeah. He could have made it from the snowman to the porch in one big step.
0: But, Henry, that means the killer is one of the people in this farmhouse.
1: Yes, Dad. At last we know the stranger was murdered by one of the Mayfield tribe. So let's wake him up and find out which one.
0: Well, we went to work on the Mayfields. We might just as well have saved our breath. They all claimed they didn't know a thing about the corpse and the snowman. So we turned the whole mess over to the local sheriff and headed for home. I don't like to remember Ellery the next few weeks. Hear at him. Snap your head off for a look. Haul out his reels of movie film that he'd shot on our two trips to Dairyville and run them over and over. But anyway, one night, he was showing his shots of the bloodstained snowman when...
1: Nicky, stop the machine. Sergeant, put the lights on.
2: Yeah.
0: Why the excitement, sir?
2: Now, what cuts?
1: Now I know who killed that man.
2: You know who killed him? But, Maestro, we don't even know who he was.
1: You mean the victim?
2: Yeah.
1: I've known that for some time.
0: What? You have?
1: Not his name, of course. But it wasn't the victim's identity which held me up. It was his killer's identity.
3: And now you know that, too? But how can you, Ellery? All you've done is run the snowman movies.
1: They're what told me, Nicky. Didn't you notice a difference between the Josh Bullen snowman and the snowman the killer built around the corpse?
0: No.
1: The snow at the base of the killer's snowman had been shoveled up. Don't you see? After concealing the body inside the snowman, the killer then began poking in the snow at its feet with a shovel.
0: He'd lost something in the snow and was looking for it.
3: But what, Ellery?
1: My films even answer that. There's an object in the shots of the original snowman that's missing from the shots of the made-over snowman.
2: Something missing? What, Maestro?
1: Josh Bullen's corncob pipe.
0: Say, that's right. When we found the made-over snowman with the corpse inside, the pipe wasn't there.
1: Exactly. The killer dropped the pipe accidentally and shoveled frantically around trying to find it. He never did find it. Otherwise, he'd have stuck it back in the snowman's mouth.
2: Yeah, so we'd think it was still the same snowman and not get suspicious and find the body.
3: That's all very well, Mr. Queen. But what's the missing corncob got to do with the killer of the stranger?
1: The missing corncob, Nicky, tells me who the killer was.

0: Well, ladies and gentlemen, there you have the mystery of the Scarecrow and the Snowman. Have you puzzled it out yet? Well, let's compare solutions with our guest armchair detectives. Nikki, will you introduce our guest, please?
1: Well, Ellery, our first guest tonight is Miss Jean Cagney, the famous screen star and sister of Jimmy Cagney. Our second guest is Mr. Peter Cusack, executive secretary of the National Foundation for Infantile Paralysis. All right, Ellery.
0: Thank you, Nikki. Ladies and gentlemen, I'd like to take a moment here to remind you that the March of Dimes to fight infantile paralysis is on right now. Won't you help protect America's children from this dread disease by sending your dimes and dollars, as much as you can afford, to President Roosevelt, Washington, D.C.? Thank you. And now, Miss Cagney, who is the murderer?
2: I'd say it was Ma Mayfield.
1: Have you any reason?
2: Well, I would suspect that Ma Mayfield wouldn't have a second pipe on hand.
0: Mm-hmm.
2: And also, I think she'd be strong enough to be able to commit the crime and to reconstruct the snowman.
0: Thank you, Miss Cagney. And Mr. Cusack, who do you think the murderer is?
3: I think the murderer was Josh Mayfield, Ellery.
0: Why do you think that?
3: I don't know what his motive was, but the clue of the missing corncob pipe makes me feel that it was he, because he referred to the fact that that Pa Mayfield had this collection, and Pa Mayfield being very fussy and irritable, I would think that Josh would not want to lose the pipe.
1: You mean Josh Bullen, the husband of Josie Mayfield.
3: Excuse me.
1: Yes.
0: Thank you, Mr. Cusack and Miss Cagney. We'll let you know in just a moment whether you've hit the solution to our mystery.
4: Harry, you said you knew who that dead stranger was.
0: Well, Dad, remember your mentioning that we got a letter from the Derryville Justice of the Peace?
4: Clem Under, who wrote saying that he knew who this stranger was?
0: Yes. Now, what could a justice of the peace and a town clerk know that other members of a rural community might not know? Well, what do we usually associate with justices of the peace?
1: Marriages. He performs them.
0: Yes. And marriages also involve a town clerk, who probably issues a license and certainly records the marriage in the town rolls.
4: So you figure the stranger had been married in Derryville years before.
0: Right. But who else would know of the stranger's marriage? Only the Mayfields, because the killer is one of them. So we must ask, what woman at the Mayfield farm was of marriageable age? Only one. Josie, the daughter.
1: Josie's married to Josh Bullen.
0: Conclusion, Josie and the stranger had been married before Josie's marriage to Josh Bullen. A secret marriage, because no one in Derryville was able to recognize the stranger from that photo I took of him at the hospital last summer. So it was reasonable to conclude that one of the Mayfield tribe had killed the stranger to keep his secret marriage to Josie from becoming public knowledge.
4: Josie and the stranger elope or something. Old man Mayfield finds out and either drives the man away or buys him off. Must have been something pretty raw about the man that the Mayfields couldn't stomach.
5: So when they thought Josie's husband would never turn up again, Josie never bothered to get a divorce.
1: Then when Josie married Josh Bullen, she committed bigamy.
0: Yes. Well, the husband did turn up again last July, probably with demands for more money, which the Mayfields couldn't or wouldn't meet. So one of the family stabbed him early that Sunday morning and hid the body in the cornfield scarecrow till it could be disposed of permanently at nightfall. But we came along during the day, found the stranger still alive, took him to the hospital, and he escaped. And the one who knew Josie's bigamous secret was loose again.
5: Then why did he come back in January?
0: We'll never know exactly, Sergeant. Anyway, the same Mayfield murdered him for keeps this time and hid the body in the snowman so that we'd fail to discover the crime and leave.
4: But who is the killer, son? How do you know?
0: The missing corncob pipe tells me, Dad.
4: The corncob pipe?
0: We know the killer wanted a corncob and hadn't located the one he'd lost in the deep snow, because if he had found it, he'd have stuck it back in the snowman's mouth, and he didn't. But that fact clears Josh Bullen and old Pa Mayfield.
4: Clears Bullen and his father-in-law? How so, son?
0: Because either man could easily have got another corn cob to stick into the snowman's mouth, Dad.
1: How do you figure that out, Ellery?
0: Well, we know that Josh Bullen had a second corn cob up in his bedroom. And we also know that Pa Mayfield kept his corn cobs in his attic room. Either man could have procured a corn cob to replace the lost one merely by stealing up to his own room in the middle of the night while the rest of us were asleep. Since the killer didn't replace the lost pipe, it means he didn't have one to replace it with and couldn't get another from his own room.
5: But, Maestro, that leaves only
1: the two women of the house.
0: Precisely. Could the murderer have been Josie, Josh's wife? No. It was a man-sized job to carry the dead body from the barn to the front yard, demolish the original snowman, tie the corpse to the pole, and build a new snowman around it. Josie is an invalid, bedridden most of the time, so Josie couldn't possibly have done it.
5: The old lady?
0: Yes, Sergeant. Ma Mayfield. Did Ma Mayfield have the strength to commit both these strenuous crimes? Oh, yes. Josh told us she even helped with the farming. In fact, Josh said she was as strong as a plowmare. Yes, Ma Mayfield killed her daughter's husband to protect Josie's reputation in that rural community and save what was left of the poor girl's life. And there, ladies and gentlemen, you have the solution to the mystery. I want to thank Miss Cagney and Mr. Cusack for appearing as guest armchair detectives this evening. We want especially to compliment Miss Cagney on her skill in solving the crime. We have for both Miss Cagney and Mr. Cusack a personal gift from Bromo Seltzer, also an autographed copy of my latest mystery anthology, The Female of the Species, and a subscription to Ellery Queen's Mystery Magazine.
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0: Well, ladies and gentlemen, next week we tell you a ghost story. 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Don't miss next week, Adventure of the Family Ghost. 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
6: And don't forget the other great Bromo Seltzer show friends, Vox Pop, the show that travels America. 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
10: That's The Adventures of Ellery Queen with the Scarecrow and the Snowman from January 20th, 1944, starring Sidney Smith. Good NBC broadcast. Hope you enjoyed that. Time for this month in music history.
11: All right, here's another song from 2011.
12: Tell me about the time I know you.
10: Good tune.
12: Kiss me till you're drunk and I'll show you all the moves like Jagger.
11: Who's singing, Carl?
12: Moves like Jagger. I've got.
10: Yeah, this is, I know who this is.
11: Yeah. He was a judge on The Voice for a while.
10: I know. He's a lot of tattoos.
11: He's a cool guy. He's got a lot of tattoos.
10: What's the name of his band?
11: Maroon 5.
10: Yeah, Maroon 5. Yeah.
11: This is Maroon 5, and it features Christina Aguilera, and it spent 4
10: Christina
11: weeks.
10: Aguilera, 818-555-1212.
11: Yeah. And you don't have to wait 6 months or 3 months.
10: No.
11: No, no. You're good to call
10: I'd
11: right away.
10: I'd be like, call right now.
11: Right away.
10: Yeah, call now.
11: So 4 weeks at number one, so this is a hot tune. And this is Adam Levine, by the way.
10: Adam Levine. Yeah, very good. Yeah. I like it a lot.
11: Me too.
10: All right, more of Hollywood 360 after this.
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10: All right, in our next hour, John Daner stars as Paladin, soldier of fortune on Have Gun, Will Travel from 1959. 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I must guess if they're fact or fiction. 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
11: That's right, Carl.
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9: Hello, everyone. I'm Carl Amari, and this is Hollywood 360, the radio show that presents all things entertainment, including trivia contests and games, movie reviews, celebrity interviews, showbiz news, and classic radio shows. My co-host is the illustrious Lisa Wolf. In this hour, John Daner stars as Paladin in a Western adventure set in the late 1800s on Have Gun, Will Travel from 1959. But it's time now for Fact or Fiction. Lisa will present celebrity secrets. I must guess if they're fact or fiction while you play along at home. Right, Lisa?
10: That's right. We're going to have a little fun here with some fun nuggets.
9: Celebrity secrets.
10: Celebrity secrets, which of course won't be a secret anymore.
9: Yeah.
10: Taylor Swift's first job was working at an ice cream shop in Pennsylvania. Fact or fiction?
9: Fact.
10: Fiction. She worked on her family's Christmas tree farm.
9: Oh, okay.
10: Okay. Before
9: off to a good start.
10: Off to a good start.
9: Yeah, really good start.
10: Okay, so if you get all of the rest correct,
9: yeah,
10: I'll get you a pizza because you haven't been successful to that end.
9: Here we go.
10: Before becoming famous, Brad Pitt worked as a pizza mascot.
9: You know, he has a brother named Arm.
10: Gotcha.
9: So what did you say?
10: You didn't hear one thing.
9: He was a pizza mascot?
10: He worked as a pizza mascot.
9: Pizza mascot? What the heck is that?
10: You dress up in a pizza suit and you like give out flyers for like
9: Real.
10: Pizza Hut or
9: Real.
10: Whatever. I'm sorry, fat. That was the fiction. He worked as a chicken mascot. He wore a chicken
9: What's
10: suit
9: the difference?
10: And handed out flyers for El Poco. Pollo Loco.
9: All right, so I don't have a pizza.
10: You don't have a pizza. Right. Jennifer Lopez legally changed her middle name to Jenny after her hit song.
9: No.
10: Correct, no.
9: No, she did not.
10: No, she did not. George Clooney tried out for a professional hockey team.
9: No. He tried out for baseball.
10: You are correct. It was the Cincinnati Reds. Lady Gaga turned down a scholarship to study marine biology.
9: Marine biology? No.
10: No, she did not. She attended NYU's Tisch School of Arts. Oprah Winfrey secretly appeared as an extra in Home Alone.
9: Secretly, no.
10: No, she did not. Yeah. There was a rumor that she did, but she did not.
9: Yeah.
10: Kelly Clarkson secretly recorded an album under a fake name before winning American Idol.
9: No.
10: No, she did not.
9: No, she did not.
10: Justin Timberlake auditioned to be a Disney prince at a theme park.
9: Real.
10: No, he was on the Mickey Mouse Club, but he didn't do that. Sandra Bullock.
9: Oh, wait.
10: Whoops, Sandra Bullock.
9: I hate.
10: You remember her. We just talked about her. Trained to become a flight attendant before becoming an actress.
9: Real.
10: Nope, fiction. Uh-huh. Beyonce once entered a singing contest disguised under a fake name.
9: Real.
10: Nope, she didn't. Keanu Reeves earned money sharpening knives as a teenager.
9: Ridiculous.
10: Correct.
9: Oh, God.
10: But he did work at a hockey rink. Here's the last one.
9: All right.
10: Dolly Parton turned down the chance to record I Will Always Love You because she didn't think it would be a hit.
9: Real.
10: No, she wrote and recorded the song herself.
9: Yeah.
10: And she believed in it.
9: Well, then why didn't she record it?
10: She did.
9: Oh, okay. I thought she gave it to...
10: many other people have recorded as well, but she
9: So every one of those was wrong.
10: Correct.
9: Every single one of them.
10: Yes.
9: Every one of them, Mike.
10: That's right.
9: Ah, you're tricky, Lisa.
11: What happened there?
9: Every single one of them
10: They were all fiction.
9: All fiction. Every one of them.
10: Because I have the power to choose to
9: this
10: do that.
9: This is true.
10: And thus I did.
9: And that's why you're not getting out of the 800. Because I have that power.
10: Oh, my God.
9: All right, when we come back, we're going to tune into Have Gun, Will Travel. Stick around.
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9: 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Okay, we air a lot of Have Gun Will Travel episodes on our show, and we have them all direct from the master transcription discs. These are amazing sound quality, and it's an amazing series. And interestingly, it started as a television show and then about a year later moved to radio. Isn't that interesting?
10: Yeah.
9: Usually it was the other way around. On TV, Richard Boone played Paladin, Soldier of Fortune. He was a guy you'd go to if you really needed help and you couldn't go to the sheriff or whatever, and you needed someone to travel or they kidnapped somebody. He was this guy who could solve problems in the late 1800s. His name was Paladin. And on TV, as I say, Richard Boone, but on radio, it was John Daner that played the role. This is a broadcast from August 5th, 1959, called Maggie O'Banion. Here's John Daner in part one of Have Gun Will Travel.
11: I'm offering you a choice, to fight with knives or guns. But just remember this, whichever way you choose, the loser will be a long time dead.
12: Have Gun, Will Travel. Starring Mr. John Daner as Paladin. San Francisco, 1875. The Carlton Hotel, headquarters of a man called Paladin.
13: Mr. Paladin! Mr. Paladin!
14: Yeah. Over here, hey boy.
13: Oh, Mr. Paladin, message.
14: Oh, thank you, hey boy.
15: Mr. Paladin.
14: Yes. Oh. How do you do?
15: Badly. In the future, when you send a note to a lady, kindly instruct the waiter not to hand the note to the lady's companion.
14: I apologize. Perhaps I can recompense you in some way?
13: Mr. Webster, one answer?
14: Tell him my price is $1,000, hey boy. Madam,
15: it has caused me the most dreadful kind of embarrassment.
14: Well, I am indeed sorry, madam. If you will allow me...
13: I already told him $1,000.
15: He actually insisted that I was flirting with you across that entire dining room last night.
14: It was ridiculous. You were the soul of decorum. Webster said what, hey boy?
13: Oh, he turned red like a stove, but he said he paid.
14: Ah, good.
15: He forbade me to ever communicate with you again.
14: That's bad. The gentleman is your husband?
15: Certainly not.
14: Well, that's good. But we'll have to show him, you and I, that absolutely nothing occurred to cause him to act this way.
15: Of course.
14: Well, what time may I pick you up for dinner?
15: 8 o'clock.
14: Always a good hour.
15: Until then.
13: Oh, boy. What I tell Miss Webster?
14: Oh, tell him I'll find out why three of his riders have been waylaid on open rangeland, and I'll do what I can for him.
13: Oh, yes, I have gun will travel?
14: Exactly.

0: The trail to the Brazos River is a long and lonely one, and it took 10 days hard riding to get there. Once I was there, it was nothing but brackish, muddy water, the product of an unfriendly nature. A mile beyond, the trail sloped up into the rocks. It was hard going.
1: Hold it right there. Man's on your left, man's on your right, and I'm here. Them's your odds. Unbuckle that gun belt and let it drop. Climb down. Now, don't wiggle a hair.
2: Boys?
3: Yes, sir.
2: You stand behind him, Pete.
4: Yes, sir.
2: Mister, can you see that sign?
0: Yeah.
2: Then read it.
0: Closed range, keep out, O'Banion Ranch.
2: You crossed.
0: This is open range, according to the map.
2: According to me, it's open when I say it's open. You boys can have his clothes and horse. I'll just take a gun. Hey, he's got a derringer. Get him, Pete. He don't talk so tall now, does he?
5: Be able to split wood and fetch water.
6: We take orders from Cyrus Cookie.
0: Good morning. Is this the O'Banion Ranch?
6: Well, I declare. Look at the wind blew in.
0: I have some business with whoever owns this ranch.
6: Move on, fella. Next ranch is 20 miles. No hand out here.
0: I want to see the owner.
6: Maybe we ought to let him see the owner if he takes a bath first. Owner here's kind of persnickety about dirt.
7: The water trough beats him. Grab a hold. Go up!
8: You think you're pretty smart,
9: and you're dirtier than he.
10: If I get out of here, I'll turn you apart.
5: Well, I declare, mister, didn't look like there was much man under them raggedy clothes and all. Here, you can't go in there.
0: I'm looking for O'Banion.
11: I'm Miss O'Banion. I own this ranch.
5: I told him not to come in, Miss Margaret.
11: Is this one of our men, Cookie?
5: No, ma'am. Just drifted in.
11: I see.
0: That's quite a collection of guns, miss.
11: Collecting guns happens to be my foreman's hobby.
0: I know. He collected mine. I'd like to meet your foreman.
11: Well, then come back in a week. Cyrus and his range crew left this morning on a cattle drive.
5: I could use some kitchen help now, Miss Margaret. With Cyrus gone, I can't get help out of the hands.
11: Well, then hire this one if you wish. But see that he takes a bath and put him into some clean clothing.

0: Say, let me put a question to you. How much do you appreciate the things that make life just a little easier? Like living any place you've a mind to. Now, according to our Constitution, if we don't like where we live, we can move to any other state we want to. All we have to do is hop in our car or take a train or a plane, and off we go. And when we get where we're going, there's plenty of stores and shops and tradesmen to help us in our new home. But let's go back a spell to 1790 and see what happened then when folks got the urge to move. If you were living back then, you'd maybe pick up a copy of the Providence Gazette, and you read an article called Advice to American Farmers. It tells all about moving out west, which is western Pennsylvania and Ohio in 1790. It says if you're moving, you'd better take along some apple, peach, and garden seeds, a kettle for boiling, maple sap, and, of course, a gun and plenty of ammunition. You should also have a Bible. Other folks moving west in 1790 took along maple saplings to plant, or homemade tools they could use to build boats when they got there. Boats were about as important as horses in 1790. Most of the towns were built inside a fort, since the Indians didn't specially like all this pioneering that was going on, and guns and ammunition were worked overtime. And Indians weren't the only ones who gave folks trouble. There was plenty of bear and wolves and other wild animals to keep folks on their toes. But somehow, in spite of all the fuss and bother of moving into a new community, folks in 1790 didn't complain. They just kept working and fighting, so living would be easier in the future. The future you're now protecting.
1: When a man is stripped of his horse, his saddle, and his guns, his problems become simple. He must have food and a place to rest. Once those things are attained, he can go about the job of retrieving his lost property, even if the job of washing dishes and serving meals comes first.
2: Here, you stay out of that stew.
1: Well, a man can get mighty hungry around this place working in the kitchen.
2: I've been watching you. You ain't no saddle bum. Just who are you, mister?
1: Would you believe me if I told you I was the oldest son of an English nobleman?
2: Well, not hardly. A little callus on your thumb there. Wouldn't be from a gun hammer, would it?
1: It might, Cookie.
2: You're here after someone or something?
1: Tell me about the foreman, Cyrus.
2: Hand me that other pot there.
1: Right.
2: Cyrus runs the whole ranch for Miss Margaret. Has ever since the folks died.
1: Why doesn't she run it?
2: She's a lady, you can see that. Drinks tea and reads poetry books all day.
1: She's still an O'Banion.
2: Pouring them peeled potatoes.
1: You know, Cookie, puzzles me. This kind of range should support thousands of head of cattle. On my way here, I didn't see 20 steers.
2: Well, maybe you didn't look good. Cyrus does a good job for Miss Margaret. She don't have to turn a finger.
1: Pretty hard thing not to turn on a ranch this size, even if you are the owner and a lady.
2: Would you want somebody like her out there mixing with this ranching crowd? Like Jake and them others sitting outside now waiting to pay you back for dumping them in the trough? Or is somebody like her better off inside with her tea and poetry?
1: There's nothing wrong with tea and poetry, Cookie, but it's not a substitute for living.
2: You carry your tray into her now.
1: All right.
2: And you be polite, you hear?
1: All right. Tea?
3: Thank you. Will you pour, please?
1: One lump or two.
3: One, please. I probably should say I think that you've done very well so far.
1: Thank you.
3: But breakfast...

0: Shakespeare.
1: Well, I think he's very common.
0: In certain passages, maybe. He deals with common ideas, but in words of uncommon beauty.
1: Really? And are you a poet?
0: No, but I've read some.
1: I see. You may go.
0: As you say. Oh, I've drawn up a list of odd jobs for the men. Hard work always improves ranch discipline.
1: You've drawn up a list?
0: Mm-hmm, yes.
1: Well, I understand you're in some difficulty with the men.
0: Nothing that can't be straightened out.
1: Oh. Well, in that case, please feel free to oversee things.
0: Thank you.
1: Paladin.
0: Yes, ma'am?
1: I hope they thrash you within an inch of your life.

That's the first portion of Have Gun, Will Travel, April 5th, 1959, a show called Maggie O'Banion, starring John Daner. We'll get back to it and more of Hollywood 360 after this.

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8: 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All right, we're listening to Have Gun, Will Travel with Maggie O'Banion, starring John Daner, from April 5th, 1959. Here's the conclusion.
10: We'll be back to our show in just a minute, but first, this message. You know, our servicemen overseas have a wonderful opportunity to observe new customs and traditions. They find, too, that these ideas aren't so strange after all. For instance, take this business of tattooing. On some of the islands of the Pacific, the natives adorn themselves with tattoo marks indicating the group they belong to or the gods they worship. Among the Brahmins and Mohammedans, a tattoo is used as a mark of caste, although the caste system is rapidly disappearing. In Japan, skilled artists create truly beautiful designs using a human body instead of a canvas. Well, all this might sound strange, but tattooing is not unknown in our culture. However, as some of our servicemen have observed, it's a little embarrassing when a fellow with a tattoo that reads John Loves Mary takes as a wife a girl with the name of Josephine. Or the young man with a beautiful anchor on his chest finds himself in the Army or the Air Force. From another standpoint, the beauty marks worn by some women of Western civilization are nothing more than a form of tattoo. And the same thing is true about other customs and traditions of all countries. The way of doing things may be different, but the ideals are the same. These customs are important to the people who follow them. And our servicemen are helping to maintain goodwill by observing the customs of other people in other lands.
11: No.
12: Any of you others want to take it up?
13: Not me.
12: But all of you can get to work for a change. Ooh. You, cookie needs water. Hop to it.
14: Yes, sir.
12: You, firewood on the double. Half cord by sundown.
14: Right.
12: You, in the barn, curry those animals.
14: Yeah.
12: Now, the rest of you, there's enough work for all hands around here. If you can't find any, let me know. I'll find it for you. Now hop.
15: What about me?
12: You and I are going to check the feed and water conditions, Jake. Any objections?
15: So long as I can't whop you, I'll ride with you. Well, that's about the size of it. What do you think?
12: Lots of grass. Plenty of water. Everything but cattle. Does Miss O'Banion know there's not even breeding stock left out here?
15: She knows what Cyrus tells her. No more.
12: Oh. Go on.
15: He even makes sure we don't get visitors through here poking around, asking the kind of questions you're asking.
12: I'm sure of that. Does he keep any sort of records?
15: Feed bills, ledger book in the barn. If you're going to buck Cyrus and his range crew, don't count on much help.
12: Well, I'm going to count on you for one thing, Jake. Those books, I want to look them over. Now, wait.
15: Miss Margaret, what's she doing out here? Ain't seen her on horseback since she went away to that fancy school.
12: Go on back, Jake. I'll be right along.
15: Yeah, sure.
16: You go.
17: Oh, Mr. Paladin. Oh, I'm glad you happened along. My saddle seems
12: I didn't happen along.
17: What?
12: You knew I was riding out here. You circled ahead to this point, then you dismounted, loosened the cinch here.
17: How dare you speak to me that way?
12: Well, it's time somebody spoke to you some way.
17: What are you talking about?
12: You. Now, this is the first time you've ridden to your own ranch. I've never seen you look prettier. Even the britches are becoming.
17: A gentleman would never...
12: You know, you ride very well. I suspect when your parents' backs were turned, you used to slide out the window and pick out a horse and ride bareback.
17: Well, what if I did?
12: And between embroidery practice and elocution lessons, you even dreamed about running your own ranch. Out here, that'd be normal for a boy or a girl.
17: And I could run one, too.
12: Then why don't you?
17: Well, I'm a lady. Anyway, I wouldn't know where to start now.
12: Then start by being honest. With yourself first. For example, why did you ride out here? What did you want?
17: Honest?
12: Yes.
17: I wanted to come right up to you and say, stop calling me ma'am. I know you're not really hired help. You have a way of upsetting me every time that you walk into the room.
12: That might be dangerous for a lady.
17: You said to be honest. Well, I'm a woman, too.
12: In a week, I intend to be 1,000 miles from here.
17: Oh, Paladin.
12: I think we'd better ride back, Miss O'Banion. We wouldn't want to get caught out here after dark, would we?

0: On July 30th, 1619, the first representative assembly in America met in a log church in Jamestown, Virginia. The small group of men who comprised the House of Burgesses were America's first lawmakers. Initially, the assembly had only one chamber. Then, around 1680, an upper chamber was added, and Virginia's legislature had two houses. A century later, the concept of a two-chamber legislature was carried over to the United States Congress and resulted in the formation of the Senate and the House of Representatives. For almost 300 years, this type of legislation has been an important characteristic of American democracy. From the contributions of the past come the principles of the present.
1: The ranch is pretty quiet. I wonder where everyone is.
2: Isn't it supposed to be this way? Just you and I? We're the only ones left on Earth.
3: Fallon!
1: Jake?
3: Cyrus is back.
1: Where?
3: Inside. What can I do?
1: Well, that depends on Miss O'Banion. She is the boss here.
2: Oh, but...
1: Are those the ranch books?
3: Yeah.
1: Give them to me. Maggie, you're broke.
2: Broke?
1: Your range is stripped clean. Cyrus has the power to sign loans, and he's used them.
2: Oh, no. What'll I do?
1: You'll help yourself or you'll lose the place.
4: Well, well.
2: Cyrus.
4: Wondered where everybody was. I see you've been going to a lot of trouble. My books, huh?
1: That's right.
4: I wouldn't worry too much about them. See, what's to worry about are these notes I hold right here.
2: Notes?
1: That's what I was going to tell you. Cyrus obligated this ranch to several loans. Sold your cattle, pocketed the money, and used the money to buy the loan papers back.
4: All I have to do is demand payment. Oh, and speaking of debts, mister, don't you owe me something from our first meeting?
1: I was coming to that.
4: Now, wait a minute. I just collect guns. I don't use them. Now, it's your move. Fine. It's just what I wanted you to do.
3: Watch his knife, Mr. Paladin.
4: And now it ain't murder, is it? Just self-defense. I'm going to cut you open like a pumpkin.
2: Hold it. The next bullet won't be wasted on the air. Put that knife down or I'll kill you, Cyrus, right where you stand.
1: I'd do it if I were you, Cyrus. Maggie O'Banion's taking over.
2: The knife, Cyrus. Drop it. Now, those notes, please.
4: You can't.
2: Yes, I can. Now, get off my property.
1: She means what she says.
2: How'd they do, Paladin?
1: Fine, Maggie. Fine.

0: What are you doing back in San Francisco?
1: Waiting to see you.
0: I think that's horrid. I just managed to get Roger straightened around to where he's decent to me again, and now you show up.
1: Would you rather I left again?
0: He's terribly difficult.
1: What did we do the last time he became difficult?
0: We went out to dinner and had a perfectly charming evening.
1: Then may I suggest that we do the same thing again tonight?
0: 8 o'clock is always a good hour.
1: Until then, dear lady.
0: Until then.

Have Gun, Will Travel. Created by Herb Meadow and Sam Rolfe, is produced and directed by Norman McDonald, and stars John Daner as Paladin, with Ben Wright as Hayboy. Tonight's story was written by Gene Roddenberry and adapted for radio by John Dawson. Featured in the cast were Lynn Allen, Harry Bartell, Barney Phillips, and Virginia Gregg. Hugh Douglas speaking.

0: And that's Have Gun, Will Travel, with Maggie O'Banion, starring John Daner, from April 5th, 1959, a CBS broadcast. What a great show. And that was produced and directed by Norman McDonald, who brought us Suspense and Gunsmoke and so many others. And you know who the writer of this episode was, Lisa and Mike Bubblebath? Gene Roddenberry. You know who that is? He created Star Trek, yep. And he wrote this program we just heard. All right, time for Sarah Knight Adamson and her Backstage Pass.
1: Hi, Carl, and hello to all of our listeners out there. I'm Sarah Knight Adamson, your national film and TV critic for Hollywood 360 Radio Network. Disclosure Day is rated PG-13 and playing now in theaters. Director Steven Spielberg is known for the classic alien film E.T. Here, he brings a similar science fiction theme. Emily Blunt, known for her outstanding role in The Devil Wears Prada 2, takes center stage. She plays a weather reporter who begins speaking in a strange language while live on the air. She can also know everything about a person just by looking at them. Disclosure Day also features Daniel, who's part of a group of people formerly employed by a private contractor. Oh, and he has a backpack full of disk drives that would expose secrets.
2: Do you understand what she's saying?
3: I hear her. It's gibberish. I can't understand it.
2: And I can.
4: What's happening to me?
2: People are starved for the truth. I'm a part of it now. I'm just sorry they made you a part of it, too.
5: Hello, Jane.
1: Disclosure Day is one of the best movies I've seen this year. It is very engaging, with great scenes of action. Josh O'Connor, Eve Blankenship, Colin Firth, and Coleman Domingo all star.
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1: Again, this is Sarah Knight Adamson, Hollywood 360's national film and TV critic. 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Disclosure Day is enjoyable, although parents should know it's not suitable for younger children.
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0: 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All right, in our next hour, it's a mystery with a twist ending. on The Whistler from 1946. But first, Lisa Wolf Dylan is our lyricist for Learning the Lyrics. Lisa will read popular song lyrics. I'll try to guess the name of the songs while you play along at home, right?
13: That's right.
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3: I will not be angry.
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3: Abby someone. Abby who?
4: Abby Normal.
5: What do you do, Carl? Carl is a inventor slash entrepreneur.
6: Yeah, I'm still looking for that home run, you know? I mean, when I saw the iPod first time, I was like, man, I could have kicked myself.
5: That was so hard on him.
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10: Hello, everyone. I'm Carl Amari, and this is Hollywood 360, the radio show that presents all things entertainment, including trivia contests and games, movie reviews, celebrity interviews, showbiz news, and classic radio shows. My co-host is the tantalizing Lisa Wolf. In this hour, Joseph Kearns stars in a murder mystery with a twist ending, as told by The Whistler from 1946. But first, Lisa Wolf Dylan is our lyricist for Learning the Lyrics. Lisa will read popular song lyrics. I'll try to guess the name of the songs while you play along at home. Right, Lisa?
5: That's right. We are on the letter M. M.
10: Mamma Mia.
5: Mamma Mia is a great M song. I just didn't choose it for
10: good.
5: You. If I did, you'd complain about it.
10: I'd have you
5: you'd
10: in the 700s.
5: Stupid, right? Mike, how do you think he's going to do?
11: I think he'll get the first and second one.
5: Oh, interesting. Okay.
10: Interesting.
5: Okay. That's what I said.
10: Yeah.
5: Okay.
10: I'm just agreeing with you.
5: Yeah, you should actually agree with me because that's a good way to go.
10: Yeah.
5: All right. M. Mm-hmm. Got M on your brain. Can you think of any M songs on Mamma Mia?
11: If you what?
5: No. All right. Let's
10: Can I
5: just
10: think of any M songs?
5: Yeah.
10: Me and My Potato.
5: I didn't choose that
10: one. It's a good song.
5: It's I'm sure.
10: It's a great song.
5: Here we go.
10: It's by, I think, the Rolling Stones.
5: You must, when you toured with them, you probably sang that song.
10: Yeah, they didn't let me sing it.
5: Oh.
10: I pitched it to
5: right?
10: Mick,
5: they just
10: but
5: didn't,
10: he was like, not potato.
5: Not potato. Yeah, I understand.
10: Right.
5: Here we go. Mm-hmm. 1, 2, 3, 4, 5, everybody in the car, so come on, let's ride to the liquor store around the corner. The boys say they want some gin and juice, but I really don't want a beer bus like I had last week. I must stay deep because talk is cheap. I like Angela, Pamela, Sandra, and Rita. And as I continue, you know they're getting sweeter. Anything?
10: This is like chirp, chirp, chirp, chirp, chirp.
5: Nothing?
10: Not a thing.
5: Oh, Mike, do you know the song?
11: Yes.
5: Okay, let's play it.
10: I never heard that.
5: Sure you have. Let's play it.

0: I don't think I've ever heard this.
1: You just didn't get to this. Wait till you get to the chorus. You definitely should know this, I would think. And Rita, and as I continue, you know they're getting sweeter.
0: So what can I do? I really beg you, my lord. This is not a good song, Lisa. Man, are you trying to lower your score?
1: Your taste in music is Nero. A little bit of Monica in my life. A little bit of Erica.
0: It stinks. A little bit
1: of Rita's. You like it. You're
0: no,
1: just,
0: I don't.
1: You like this part.
0: No, I don't.
1: It's all about girls.
0: Well, I like girls.
1: You like this part. A little bit of Mary
0: all night long. Did you know that? Did you happen to know that I like girls?
1: I'm picking up on that.
0: Oh, okay.
1: This is Mambo number 5 for A Little Bit Of by Lou Bega.
0: Here's what I get.
1: It's a pretty cool song, if you ask me. It's just different than what you're used to, but it doesn't make it bad. You're just narrow-minded.
0: I'm narrow, all right.
1: I know. Your musical taste is narrow-minded.
0: Yeah.
1: I think it was a cool song.
0: Boy, man, you're digging a hole here.
1: That's not true. You just don't.
0: Man, you were in the 800s. I don't know if you're going to make it out of the 700s.
1: Come on, get out of town.
0: Man, you got
1: Let's go.
0: Bad score.
1: That's not true. Let's go.
0: All right.
1: I've got sunshine. On a cloudy
0: on
1: day.
0: On a cloudy day.
1: When it's cold outside.
0: When it's cold outside.
1: I've got the month of May. I guess you'd say what can make me. I guess you'd say, I'm helping you, what can make me feel this way?
0: Monday? Something like that?
1: Monday.
0: Hey, what,
1: Monday.
0: So lead me up to the title.
1: I guess you'd say, what can make me feel this way?
0: My girl.
1: There it is. The Temptations.

0: Okay.
1: You've got to like the Temptations.
0: Yeah.
1: Okay.
2: I guess you'd say, what can make me feel this way?
1: Monday.
2: My girl. My girl. Talking about my girl.
0: That's right. A good one.
1: All right. Well, this Hang one's on. Probably the most difficult, the last one.
3: Yeah, baby.
0: I got that one.
1: Yeah, you did. Here we go. Now concentrate, okay?
0: Concentrate.
1: I looked out this morning and the sun was gone. Turned on some music to start my day. I lost myself in a familiar song. I closed my eyes and I slipped away.
0: Yeah.
1: And there's the chorus. When I hear that old song they used to play, I begin dreaming till I see Marianne walking away. I see Marianne walking away. So many people have come and gone.
0: This is like ringing a bell.
1: Their faces fade as the years go by, yet I still recall as I wander on, as clear as the sun in the summer sky.
0: You might as well just read it.
1: Oh, man. Okay, listen.
0: I don't know.

0: That's the part I was trying not to sing.
1: Yeah, more than a feeling.
0: It's a good song.
1: Yeah. Boston.
0: Boston.
1: Boston.
0: It's a great
1: Blackie.
0: Place.
1: Boston
0: it's a great
1: Blackie.
0: Place. It's a great radio show, and it's a great band.
1: Man, I should have got this one.
0: It's a good
1: more than a feeling. And
0: it's a tough one.
1: Yeah.
0: It's 80s stuff.
1: There's a lot more 90s. M songs I could have picked. You could have picked. It would have been a lot better, but.
0: Well, I don't want to make it so easy. Because we've done the easy ones.
1: Man, I don't know how I'm going to get your score out of the 700.
0: Oh, man. I'm batting 1,000 here.
1: Man. But, you better do something.
0: But wait. Let me ask you a question. Is this a good song?
1: It's okay. It's not great. It's
0: listen
1: all right.
0: Listen to this.
1: It's okay. All right, when we
0: I think
1: come back,
0: like it.
1: We're going to tune in to The Whistler. Stick around.
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1: 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All right, time for The Whistler. This was one of the best mystery shows of the golden age of radio. It started in 1942, and Bill Foreman, who played The Whistler the longest, was an all-knowing character who narrated a person's criminal acts, and the criminal's fate would be ultimately undone by the end. And there was always a twist ending. That was really the benchmark of this show. You know that when you were listening to The Whistler, at the very end, you were going to get a twist ending, and you were always going to be like, whammo. Like, remember that?
0: Whammo.
1: Remember that company, Whammo?
0: Yeah, of course.
1: They had hula hoops.
0: Yeah.
1: And I think Play-Doh.
0: I think they're still
1: other
0: around.
1: Stuff. Whammo?
0: Yeah.
1: Huh. Anyway, this was a Whammo series. Mm-hmm. It was really good. And we have a broadcast from February 25th, 1946, called Murder in Haste. And this stars Joseph Kearns. Also, Gerald Moore is in this cast. Let's tune this in. Part one of The Whistler.
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0: am the Whistler. And I know many things, for I walk by night. I know many strange tales hidden in the hearts of men and women who have stepped into the shadows. Yes, I know the nameless terrors of which they dare not speak.
1: Yes, friends, it's time for The Whistler, rated by Independent Research, the most popular West Coast program. And remember, let every traffic signal remind you, with new Signal gasoline, you do go farther than ever. Look for the familiar big yellow and black circle sign that identifies those popular Signal service stations in 7 western states from Canada to Mexico. And now, The Whistler's strange story. Murder in haste.
0: Elbert Taylor was two people. To the Cafe Society crowd in Miami, he was the charming young husband of a silver fortune from Denver, aged 45, amply mature and a little crotchety. To his wife, Helen, the silver fortune, he was something else again. An unpleasant little boy whose unpleasantness had to be bought off with $100 bills instead of chewing gum. This made for friction, of course. After 3 years of marriage, Helen was heartily sick of both Alberts and more careful with the $100 bills. And Albert, too, had reached the saturation point. As a matter of fact, the unpleasant little boy was on the verge of a tantrum.
2: Albert, is that you?
3: Yeah.
2: Albert, I'm awfully upset.
3: Oh, what now?
2: My bracelet, the diamond and emerald one. I put it in the drawer of my vanity last night, after the party.
3: Well, what about it?
2: It's gone. I've questioned the servants and they
3: don't... Did you call the police?
2: No.
3: Good.
2: What do you mean?
3: I told you I'd get money somewhere, Helen.
2: You took it.
3: Of course I took it.
2: I see. And what did you do with it?
3: I sold it, of course.
2: Oh!
3: What did you expect? Think I'm going to sit up and beg you for every time I need $5?
2: Oh.
3: Sure, that's what you want, isn't it? Come one, come all. Watch Albert, the trained terrier. Eats, sleeps, walks, talks, thinks like a human being.
2: That's enough, Albert.
3: You bet it's enough. I'm sick of it. I'm through being your favorite charity.
2: You don't know how right you are.
3: Well, what does that mean?
2: It's very simple. I'm going to call the police and tell them you've stolen my bracelet.
3: Oh, wait a minute. Don't be ridiculous.
2: Get away from me.
3: Give me that phone.
2: Let go of my hand.
3: Why, you... You nagging, Mr. Disagreeable.
2: Albert! Albert! I'm sorry.
3: You want to watch me jump, don't you? You want to crack the whip and watch me jump.
2: Albert! You're hurting me.
3: Yes.
2: Let go, please.
3: I'll hurt you all right.
2: Oh, Albert!
3: I'd like to shake you until... I'd like to shake you until your teeth fall out.

Well, Elbert, why don't you do something? Why don't you go over there to the hearth and help her up? Or perhaps you're not as dazed as you look, standing there in the middle of the room. Maybe even now you realize Helen isn't going to get up, because she struck her temple on the andiron when you hurled her across the room. Yes, Elbert. She's lying there so very still, because she's dead.

with the prologue of tonight's story, Murder in Haste. The Signal Oil Company brings you another strange story by The Whistler. And now, back to The Whistler.

0: Yes, Albert. There'll be no more ugly squabbles over money. No more jumping through hoops for Helen. Because the last argument was final, wasn't it? So final that Helen lies dead in front of the hearth. A minute later, you've decided on the only course of action possible. You leave her in her bedroom and lock the door. The servants in their separate quarters are used to your arguments and probably have paid no attention. 2 hours and 20 minutes later, you're standing on the observation platform of the limited express bound for Jacksonville and points north.
1: Nice night.
2: Oh, I didn't hear you come up.
1: Sorry. I said it was a nice night.
2: Yeah.
1: I saw you running for the train when we were pulling out. Just made it, didn't you?
2: Yeah, it's kind of close, all right.
1: You been in Miami long?
2: No, been fishing off the Keys just a week or so.
1: I see. My name's Ricketts.
2: Glad to know you. I'm Brown, Richard Brown.
1: Uh-huh. You going up to New York, Brown?
2: That's right. Well, I guess I'll be getting inside, Ricketts.
1: Good idea. I'll go with you.
0: You knew it the minute he opened his mouth, didn't you, Albert? Ricketts is a plainclothes cop. And there can be only one reason why he's so interested in you. He's right behind you as you walk back through the train to your seat. And you're wondering if he'll sit beside you when you stop there. Then when you're 10 feet from it hits you. You realize why he's following you. Your luggage with your initials E.T. on it is in the baggage rack over the seat. And Ricketts is just waiting for you to stop there. You hold your breath and keep on going.
1: Brown?
2: Yeah?
1: Isn't this your seat?
2: Why, no. I have a compartment up ahead.
1: Oh, I see. Well, good night, Brown.
2: Good night.
0: There's only one place to go, the club car and the bar, where you can sit for a minute and think.
3: Yes, sir?
2: Make it a Manhattan. Dry.
3: Dry Manhattan. Right, sir.
2: Thank you. Oh, is this your magazine here, sir?
4: What? Oh, no.
2: May I look at it?
4: Sure.
2: Thank you.
4: Are you going to New York?
2: Yes.
4: Well, it'll be cold up there this time of year. A lot of snow and all that.
2: Yes, I suppose so.
4: You know, I'm as excited as a kid. I haven't seen snow for an age. Matter of fact, I haven't set foot in America for, 5 years. Oh, it's great to be back. I get a kick out of just talking to Americans again.
2: Yeah.
4: I was sitting in my compartment a few minutes ago and
2: A compartment?
4: Oh, yeah. A couple of cars ahead.
2: Oh, my name's Brown, Mr.
4: Jameson. Leslie Jameson.
2: Jameson? Wait a minute, you're not the mystery writer.
4: I'm afraid I am, yes.
3: Here you are, sir. Draw Manhattan.
2: Oh, thank you. Well, here's to you, Mr.
4: What's the matter?
2: Nothing. Say, Jameson.
4: Hmm?
2: Why don't we go to your compartment? Be quieter there. We could have the drinks sent in.
4: Why, of course, if you'd like.
0: Yes, Albert, the compartment would be quieter. And you'd feel a little more comfortable, particularly since you noticed your friend Mr. Ricketts stroll into the bar and sit down, still hunting for the occupant of your seat, no doubt. Mr. Jameson finds the compartment pleasanter, too.
4: Well, a man can't stay forever in Buenos Aires and continue to write for the American public. Has to keep in touch, you know. Don't you think so?
2: Hmm? Oh, yes. Yes, of course. So you say you left Buenos Aires, huh?
4: Yes, planned to anyway, but made it a little earlier on account of that nasty business with my assistant.
2: Ah, yes, I see.
4: Oh, I'll probably go back in a year or so. Did you ever read anything of mine, Brown?
2: I can't say I've done much reading in the detective storyline. You have a serial running in one of the magazines right now, haven't you?
4: Yes. Murder in Haste. I don't suppose you're reading it.
2: Oh, no, I'm sorry. If I'd known I was going to meet the author, I'd have boned up on it.
4: Oh, don't apologize, Brown. Well, how about a nightcap?

0: business, and yet I've never in my life seen a murdered man.
1: Not a fact?
0: No, never been in a police court. Hardly ever known a policeman.
1: What?
0: I'm really sort of a phony when you get right down to it. Well, Brown, it's been great talking to you, but I...
1: Tell me more about your agent. You were saying you've never met him personally?
0: Oh, Farrell. Well, he's a great agent. I've often wondered what he looks like. Sometimes I think he must be a magician with a long beard, the way he pulls royalties out of a hat. Sold my leading character to a radio series.
1: Well, you've never even been to New York?
0: Never. Probably the only man in the business who can say that. Well, Brown, it's close to midnight,
1: look, Jameson, what about this serial you're running? Maybe you could bring me up to date on it, and
0: I'll tell you about it tomorrow, Brown. Right now, I'm awfully tired.
1: Oh, it's early yet.
0: Now, see here, I don't want to be rude, but I'll have to ask you to...
2: Good Lord, what's that? They're trying to stop. Stop the train.
3: Take him!
4: That's the first portion of The Whistler with Murder in Haste, starring Joseph Kearns and Gerald Moore. More of this show and Hollywood 360 after this.

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7: 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I'll send you 100 half-hour classic radio shows on links that never expire. It's a $100 value for taking a test that is 100% refundable if it does not lower your blood pressure. And I know you'll love 120 Life. It tastes delicious. You should try it if you have even the slightest of high blood pressure. All right, Lisa, we're listening to an episode of The Whistler, a show called Murder in Haste from February 25th, 1946. Here's the conclusion.
10: An open switch, a signal down, and the southbound local is suddenly there on the same track without warning. It's over in a split second, and then you open your eyes, Albert. You're all right, miraculously safe, in the tangled network of steel and splintered wood that used to be a Pullman car. And there's Leslie Jameson. He wasn't so lucky, Albert. There's nothing you can do for him now. The other end of the coach is in flames, and they're moving toward you. Finally, you manage to get out.
11: I gotta get out. Through this window. What's this glass?
12: Here, let me help you.
11: Oh,
12: give me a hand. That's it.
11: Oh, thanks.
12: You all right?
11: I think so. I'm a little dizzy.
12: Oh, sure. Oh, it's you, Mr. Brown.
11: Oh, Ricketts.
12: Yeah, you're lucky. This coach got it worst of all. Look at that fire.
11: Yeah, got out just in time.
12: Hey, that fellow you were drinking with at the bar went to your compartment with you. He's still in there?
11: My compartment?
12: Pretty sure he's Albert E. Taylor, murdered his wife in Miami. Is he still there?
11: No. No, he left a few minutes before the crash.
12: Well, you better get on ahead, Mr. Brown. Yeah. I gotta give him a hand here. Can you make it up to the crossing? Yeah. There's a highway restaurant up there.
11: Sure, I'm okay. Thanks.
12: Okay, Brown, take it easy.

0: there dazed for a minute, watching the fire move closer. Then you decide to take a chance. Crawl back to Leslie Jameson's body, take his wallet, his ring and watch, exchange them for your ring and watch, engraved, "To Elbert with all my love, Helen." Then as the flames move close, you find his briefcase and bag and crawl out with him. 10 minutes later, you stagger into the highway restaurant at the grade crossing.
1: Say, one of you fellas can help me.
2: Hurt, mister? We got the doc in the back room. Come on.
1: No, I'm all right. I just want to get out of here. I thought I could hire a car or get a bus to New York.
3: You were in the wreck?
1: Yeah.
3: Say, I'm the AP correspondent here. Could you give me your name?
1: I'm Leslie Jameson.
3: Leslie J. Say, aren't you the fellow who writes those murder mysteries?
1: Yeah, that's right.
2: Well, if that ain't a coincidence, Frank. Only last night you and me made that bet.
3: Yeah, now we can settle it once and for all.
2: Yeah, we was betting which one would turn out to be the murderer in that serial you're running in the Post.
1: Oh, well, that's very flattering. Now, I wonder if you could help me about the bus,
3: Say, Mr. Jameson, could you give us an advance tip on the murderer?
2: Yeah, then we won't have to wait for the magazine to come out tomorrow.
3: Who was it, Mr. Jameson?
1: Who? Well, I don't think that would be...
4: Give me a fast cup of coffee, will you?
2: Yeah, sure.
1: Oh, Ricketts.
4: Oh, pretty rough out there. 3 cars gone. What are you guys standing around here for? You been out there and looked at it?
2: Well, I gotta stand by the
3: car. I'm a reporter, pal, and I'm getting a story. Or I was until
4: Skip
3: you...
4: It. How do you feel, Brown?
3: Brown? That's Leslie Jameson, the writer.
4: Huh? I thought your name was Brown.
1: Well, of course I... Well, you know how it is.
2: Here's your coffee.
4: Thanks. No, Mr. Brown, I don't know how it is. How is it?
3: Leslie Jameson, famous mystery story writer.
4: Well?
3: Traveling incognito.
1: Well,
3: escaped
1: you see, Ricketts, I didn't want to... Oh, I get it.
2: We've been reading Mr. Jameson's serial in the Post, Murder in Haste. Had a little bet with Frank here on who the murderer was.
4: Oh, I can tell you that. I read the last installment last night.
2: Hey, yeah?
4: Sure. Got it at a newsstand in Miami.
2: Well, we ain't got it here yet. Well, Mr. Jameson, who done it?
1: Well, I don't want to spoil the story for you. You ought to finish.
2: Afraid we won't buy another copy of the magazine?
3: Yeah, come on, Jameson.
1: Well, it's a matter of ethics. A writer...
4: What do you mean, ethics? I know how it ends.
3: Sure, Jameson. I can tell the boys I got it straight from the author's mouth. Come on, now, what goes?
1: Well, I don't want...
5: I got your car, Lieutenant.
4: Oh, good. I'll be right with you. Hey, you guys know anyone who wants to go to New York? I got a car and I want someone to share the driving.
2: Well, Jameson...
3: Sure, you said you were going to New York, didn't you, Jameson?
1: Well, as a matter of fact...
4: Well, you can come with me, huh? Give me a hand with the driving. Come on.
1: All right.
4: Oh, but first, give him a break. Tell him who the murderer was.
1: Oh, no, I'm sorry. It's against my principles.
4: Well, it's your business. Come on. Hey, it was the old lady did it.

0: You got hotel space in New York, Jameson?
1: No, not yet. I thought I'd arrange that when I arrived.
0: You haven't been around much lately, I see. Probably isn't a room to be had.
1: That bad?
0: Worse. Well, I think I might be able to fix you up at the Midtown. I know the manager there.
1: No, I couldn't possibly.
0: Oh, forget it, Jameson. Glad to help you out. Can you fix him up, Walter?
2: Oh, I think so. Just sign the register, Mr.
0: Jameson. Leslie Jameson, the writer.
2: Well, why didn't you say so?
1: Look, I don't want to put you out.
2: Oh, nonsense. We're honored, Mr. Jameson. I'm a mystery fan myself. I want to tell you that Murder in Haste has me fooled right up to the last page. Oh, Peters.
3: Yes, sir?
2: This is Mr. Leslie Jameson. Now, get the boys over. I want to take a few pictures.
1: Pictures? No. Wait a minute. I don't want any pictures.
2: Oh, nothing to it, Mr. Jameson. Just a couple of the boys from the Star Express. No, you're tired, but it won't take long. And Peters,
3: yes?
2: Have some flowers sent up to Mr. Jameson's room. We'll have the pictures taken there. Peters is our press agent, Mr. Jameson. He'll take care of you.
3: Oh, certainly will, Mr. Jameson. Right this way.
1: Say, look here, Peters. You look like a reasonable man. I never have my picture taken, and I don't intend to stand for it now.
3: You just don't know New York newspaper photographers, Mr. Jameson. It's much easier if you give in.
1: What'll happen if I refuse?
3: You'll find out.
4: And you did find out, didn't you, Elbert? You were helpless. There was nothing you could do. They came, they saw, they took pictures, and all you could do was rage and try to keep your face covered. And that only made a better story for them. They were delighted, Elbert. The next day, there are pictures of you in the tabloids, hiding your face under the caption, Leslie Jameson, mystery author, stages publicity scene in room at Midtown Hotel. And to complete the success of your change of identity, the second page of the same paper carries the news that you, Elbert Taylor, wanted for the murder of his wife in Miami, perished in the train wreck. You're all mixed up now, aren't you, Elbert? But you almost wish Helen was with you again to make the decisions for you like she used to. And then suddenly there's nothing for you to do. The decision is all made.
1: Yes?
5: Mr. Jameson?
1: Yes?
5: Mrs. Jameson is on her way up.
1: What?
5: Your wife. I assumed it would be all right to tell her that...
1: Never mind.
6: Hello, Leslie.
1: Oh, what are you...
6: Maybe I'd better come in. Well?
1: Well, what? All right, what are you going to do about it?
6: You're an awfully simple sort, aren't you, Mr., whatever your name is?
1: All right, I suppose I am.
6: How did you expect to get away with it after all the publicity? All right, where is he? What have you done to
1: him? Now, wait a minute, Mrs. Jameson. I can explain.
6: Maybe you'd better.
1: Your husband was killed in that train wreck in Florida. I had reasons for wanting to disappear, so I took his identity. I never meant to keep it up. Now, if you'll just...
6: Just what?
1: Now, look, there's nothing we can do for your husband. Now he was killed. You believe that, don't you?
6: I don't know.
1: Well, I'm going to leave town. Now, all I ask is that you forget you ever saw me.
6: I see.
1: What are you going to do?
6: I could go to the police,
1: no,
6: of course.
1: Wait a minute. Wait. I can make it worth your while to...
6: Oh, stop simpering. Does anyone know you here in New York?
1: No.
6: Well, that's very fortunate. You see, well, Leslie and I, we didn't get along. As a matter of fact, we'd been separated for some time. He said he was cutting me out of his will. So, with Leslie dead, I don't get anything at all. But, with Leslie alive...
1: Wait a minute. You wouldn't...
6: Why not? He could retire right now and live off his royalties without doing another lick.
1: You want me to keep this up?
6: Of course.
1: Don't be ridiculous. There are a dozen reasons why I can't. They'll discover it in a week.
6: You have his baggage.
1: Yes.
6: And I know his signature. I can imitate it perfectly. I know his background like a book. You may as well get used to it, Mr. Jameson.
1: Oh, I tell you, I won't do it. It's the most fantastic thing I ever heard of.
6: There's a Lieutenant Ricketts down in the lobby. You know, he seemed quite interested in our relationship. Of course, if you like, I'll bring him up to date.
1: All right, Mrs. Jameson.
6: Oh, darling, just call me Ruth. Mm-hmm. Ah, there's a dear.
1: Ruth.
6: Yes, what is it?
1: I tell you, this can't go on. You're spending money like a child. $28,000 in 3 months besides the deposits I made to your account. Why, we're behind in the rent. The maid hasn't been paid. Just look at these bills. Look at them. I haven't got a penny.
6: Are you all through? You know, there's your quarterly royalty check due tomorrow.
1: That'll only pay part of the
6: bills. It's not paying any of them, darling. It's going into my account.
1: Oh, I see. Maybe you've got a fast way of getting out from under these bills.
6: That's your worry, dear, not mine. Having trouble?
1: Oh, nothing at all, sweetheart. It's just that my account's overdrawn by $500.
6: Of course, you could finish your book, dear.
1: Sure. Finish the book. Write a Leslie Jameson mystery novel.
6: Well, then I suppose you'll just have to think of something else.
1: Ruth, be honest with me. Actually, how long do you intend to carry on with this?
6: Indefinitely, dear. You know, I know when I have a good thing.
1: You mean, then, there's no end?
6: Oh, there is, if you want one. There are always the police, of course.
1: Will you quit throwing that up to me? You could be decent about it, you know. There could have been plenty without you bleeding me to death.
6: I think I've been pretty fair
1: Six
6: with you.
1: 6 months now. No sleep. Hounded day and night. I can't eat.
6: This isn't getting us anywhere.
1: Trying to dodge my shadow. I'm getting nowhere. Afraid all the time. This dagger hanging over my head.
6: Albert, what's happened to you? Albert, no, get a hold of yourself.
1: No way out, is there? What? I'm trapped. What? Yeah, run into a corner. There's no way to turn.
6: Albert, stay away from me.
1: There's no way to turn, is there?
6: What are you doing?
1: No way to turn.

0: Yes, sir.
1: You're the desk sergeant?
0: That's right. What can I do for you?
1: Well, you can take this down.
0: What's the matter, pal?
1: I've just killed my wife.
2: The Whistler will return in just a moment with the strange ending of tonight's story. And now, back to the Whistler.
3: Well, Elbert, for the first time since that awful night in Miami, you feel relaxed. It's over now, isn't it? The hounding, the fear, the dagger hanging over your head. They're gone now. You sit down in a chair by the sergeant's desk and start to tell him the whole thing.
1: And then I wandered around the streets all night. I thought about running away again. And then it all seemed so useless.
0: So you came into the station and spilled it, huh?
1: Aren't you going over there?
0: We've been there. Found her an hour after you did it.
1: I see. You may as well know that she's not my wife.
0: Yeah, we know that, Mr. Jameson. She was your assistant in Buenos Aires.
1: What?
0: You say she was shaking you down, huh? What'd she have on you?
1: My assistant.
0: Oh, that's right, your assistant. Have you had a lapse of memory or something, Jameson?
1: The assistant? Yes, I...
0: Now, tell me, Jameson, what was she threatening to take to the police? Okay, but a three-year-old would have known it was a bluff. That's the last thing in the world she would have done.
1: No, you don't know her. She would have done anything.
0: Not if it meant her neck, pal.
1: Huh?
0: You have got a bum memory, Jameson. It was all over Buenos Aires 6 months ago. She's wanted down there. For murder.

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That whistle is your signal for the Signal Oil program, The Whistler. This is Marvin Miller speaking, reminding you to look for those familiar yellow and black circle signs that identify those popular Signal Oil stations in 7 western states from Canada to Mexico. This is CBS, the Columbia Broadcasting System.

0: And that's The Whistler from February 25th, 1946, Murder in Haste, sponsored by Signal Oil, and that starred Gerald Moore and Joseph Kearns. You know, the interesting thing about Signal Oil was that Signal Oil stations were only on the East Coast. So what they did was they would broadcast only for the East Coast with Signal Oil, and then the rest of the country would get a different cast, usually a completely different cast, and they would do the same show with a different cast for the rest of the country.
1: Yeah.
0: You know, it didn't have Signal Oil spots.
1: Right,
0: it had other spots like,
1: they didn't have the digital accommodations to just change out a spot like we do.
0: Yeah. The shows that came out of Chicago were sponsored by Household Finance. Remember that company? Household Finance? Gosh, I remember them as a kid, seeing TV commercials all the time. But yeah, it was an interesting show. It was so good. I mean, it was one of the best mystery shows. So they wanted to air it coast to coast,
1: right,
0: but Signal was like, look, we're not going to pay to have our commercials in the Midwest and West Coast. I mean, and the East Coast. It doesn't make any sense.
1: Right.
0: So that's why they did two broadcasts each week. All right, time for this month in music history.
1: Right, we're going to end 2011 with a bang, literally.

0: Katy Perry?
1: Yes.
0: Katy Perry, 818-555-1212.
1: This is Firework. I mean, this is one of the biggest songs of 2011. It helped her become the first female artist to score 5 number one singles from the same album.
0: I mean, what does Orlando Bloom have over me?
1: Nothing.
0: Right?
1: Right. Agreed.
0: I mean, Katy.
1: Katy.
0: What are you doing?
1: What is she thinking?
0: What are you doing with Orlando Bloom?
1: Right?
0: When you could have me.
1: Who would be
0: national radio host?
1: Exactly. That's
0: you know?
1: Right.
0: National
1: well,
0: radio
1: you know what
0: host.
1: The thing is? She's probably listening to this broadcast. And when she does, she'll look you up. She'll
0: yeah.
1: find you.
0: Katy, 818-555.
1: 818 is California.
0: All right,
1: sure
0: well,
1: not you.
0: I have it routed to my...
1: You do not. You don't know how to route.
0: She could always write me a letter.
1: I think she could find
0: Do
1: your
0: people
1: number.
0: Write letters anymore?
1: No, it's so
0: not really, right?
1: No, because we have email.
0: Email, text.
1: Yeah, text.
0: How do people communicate anymore now?
1: Message.
0: Text, mostly?
1: I would think so.
0: Yeah.
1: I mean, unless it's professionally, you can do it. Email, I mean, through social media.
0: I'm so not used to communicating anymore.
1: You're just not a good communicator,
0: right.
1: per chance.
0: I'm more of Hollywood 360
1: right.
0: after this.

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2: We have always been a loud nation. We were born loud from the cacophony of a revolution. We celebrate loud when colorful fireworks explode across night skies. We scream at the ballpark, debate with vigor, block off the street and blast the music. We mourn loud, howling through destruction and failure when towers collapse and space shuttles explode, hearts break. Above the din, beyond the noise, there is a gravity, a stillness at our nation's core, a peace and quiet that seems to guard the nation and its legacy. It is the silence of the Statue of Liberty as she stands looking out to welcome all who seek these shores. It is the stillness of the presidents on Mount Rushmore, whose stoic faces watch to see if we live up to the standards they set down. It is the solitude of the memorials that line the National Mall and dot the landscape from our largest cities to our smallest towns. For a nation that was founded on freedom of and from any one religion, it is our faith in democracy that serves as the organizing principle and the very parchment upon which our history is written. And through every windstorm, every political gale and gambit that has swept our nation, these great statues silently safeguard our great tradition. So come with us as we visit some of these sentries who show what it means to serve, protect, and wear that mantle. And maybe, as we mark Independence Day, we'll remember just a little bit more about what America means. We're going to begin this hour in Keystone, South Dakota, with an icon.
3: Welcome to Mount Rushmore National Memorial. You are in the state of South Dakota, and hopefully you're in the state of awe.
2: Seeing Mount Rushmore for the first time does set off an explosion of questions. The most immediate is, how'd they do that? And another, why am I suddenly recalling a middle school textbook?
4: We love our national monuments.
2: What do you see when you look up there?
4: Just the history of our wonderful country and our wonderful presidents that came before us that made our nation great.
2: Mount Rushmore, the colossal visages of George Washington, Thomas Jefferson, Theodore Roosevelt, and Abraham Lincoln, certainly inspires such lofty ideals and was intended to be a celebration of the nation's greatness. But it was conceived in the 1920s as a way to promote tourism in the Black Hills.
3: The Black Hills are phenomenal.
2: Park Ranger Maureen McGee Ballinger is Chief of Interpretation and Education at Mount Rushmore National Memorial.
3: The whole idea of the sculpture, that was the state historian, Doan Robinson. And Robinson loved his state of South Dakota, and he wanted other people to love it. He wanted other people to come and enjoy it. And he comes up with this concept, we'll carve statues out of the rocks. So they're giant granite spires. And you figure, we'll carve them in the round. We'll carve Western figures. We'll do Red Cloud, Lewis and Clark, people that are significant for the West.
2: He wanted to share the beauty.
3: Absolutely, he wanted to share the beauty.
2: So how did it end up being four heads, not Lewis and Clark?
3: Well, that's all thanks to the artist that actually did it, Gutzon Borglum.
2: Gutzon Borglum, an Idaho-born artist and sculptor, had studied in San Francisco and then Paris, where he met Rodin, and was commissioned in 1927 to begin work in South Dakota.
3: So it was actually Gutzon Borglum that came up with the idea of doing presidents. And he toured around through this area with his son, to find just the right spot. When he found this large granite mountain, looked at that rock, said, that's where it should be.
2: The granite mountain sits amid the open prairies and ponderosa pines of the Black Hills, themselves a national treasure.
5: The sheer fact of like someone coming out here and being like, let's carve something into that mountain face, that's bigger that you can see miles away is crazy to me.
6: The conceit alone.
5: Yeah, right?
2: A family from Michigan marveled.
7: Are you kidding me? I don't think there's words to describe it. It's just remarkable, and I cannot believe that somebody had the vision to tackle this and then actually achieve it.
2: Visitors find inspiration and awe in the setting and the size.
5: Pictures just don't do it justice, that's all. Like, you just don't grasp how big and how magnificent it is.
6: Why should people bring their kids to see this?
7: The answer is why not? I think if you care about America and America's heritage and the people that have worked so hard to give us the freedoms, it's all right here.
2: Maureen McGee Ballinger, the park ranger, sees Mount Rushmore that way too.
3: This first 100 years, 150 years of U.S. history, there were some incredible things that happened. So when I look up, I don't feel like they're looking down on me or lording over me. I feel like that's what I need to aspire to.
2: That such aspirations were blasted with dynamite into the carvings of these four presidents is a credit to the sculptor Gutzon Borglum, who believed they best represented the nation's first 150 years.
6: I love the expressions in the eyes.
3: It's wonderful that you would mention the eyes, because the eyes, Borglum did something different. Before this, sculptors would make eyes that were concave or convex, or carved out, or they would stand out. Borglum did something a little different. He would carve out the sides, but leave a post of granite right in the middle. So as the sun tracks across the sculpture during the day, it looks as if the eyes are tracking. And it's amazing to watch.
2: While the eyes give these faces life, the expressions remain neutral, as if the presidents are still deciding whether those looking up are living up to the ideals the sculpture represents. On Presidential Trail near the base of the memorial, each time you crane forward, there's a new angle, a new moment of appreciation.
8: It's hard to put into words.
6: It lives up to the,
8: yes,
6: to the awe.
8: Yes,
6: hype.
8: Yes.
2: If Mount Rushmore represents the birth, growth, and preservation of the country, it could be argued the contributions of other presidents merit inclusion.
3: People will sometimes say, when are you going to put another head up there? And they'll propose people that should be up there. It never is the answer. It is an amazing work of art. You don't change an artist's concept. You don't paint another head behind the Mona Lisa. It's a work of art. This is Borglum's concept. The other reason, all the carvable rock has been used. So the rest of the rock you see is not good carving rock. It's complete.
2: To those from South Dakota, it remains a place of pride.
9: Yeah, we love it when visitors come from out of state. We get to show them all throughout South Dakota and see the sites.
6: What does it say that our country designates these things as memorials or monuments or parks, that we set this stuff aside?
9: Well, hopefully it's a reminder of us of where we came from. And the importance of our history and our forefathers. So, and it's good for families to bring their kids. I like seeing that.
2: This country is filled with places Americans have been and will be visiting for generations. This one made us stand agape. Next, a place so powerful it can bring visitors to tears when this ABC News special, Cherished America, continues.
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2: Among the national parks, there is one so incredible it brings visitors to tears. Sequoia National Park in California's Sierra Nevada Range boasts trees bigger than anywhere else in the world. Disney has tried to recreate them in a theme park. The sheer size of these trees leaves visitors in awe and wondering how a living thing can grow to be so big. So we're off now to Sequoia National Park with ABC's Alex Stone. Alex.
24: Hey, Aaron. Well, welcome to Pure Beauty. I'm at an elevation of about 7,000 feet. On one side of the road is a majestic landscape of mountains and canyons. On the other is the giant forest of Sequoia National Park. Towering behemoths of trees high in the sky, part of the beauty of this great country.
25: It's incredible.
24: Arcelia Talbot and her family drove here from Texas.
25: It looks like a piece of heaven, I think. It's probably as close as we're going to get to it.
24: They're standing in the shadow of the world's biggest trees, the incredible work of Mother Nature on display. And the experience leads her to tears.
25: It's definitely a bucket list checked off. It's pretty nice.
24: And for so many who flock here every day, they've never seen anything like the giant sequoias that fill this forest. To get here, I set out on a bit of a road trip.
26: All right, let's go.
24: It's a windy trek up here, around and around on these switchback turns, slowly making our way up into the mountains, through the canyons, but just the beauty here, the sound of running water, creeks running into a river below, giant rock formations up above, wildflowers, the sounds of birds. This is nature. It's gorgeous. And then when you get to about 6,000 feet in elevation, you turn a corner, and there it is. The forest appears.
3: Wow.
24: The road coming in here as we're heading up the mountain, winding around, it splits, and we're going through two giant sequoias. They put the road where they could, right between the two of them. It makes you stop and soak it all in. It's a scene like none other. In the mountain air, trees bigger than anything anywhere else in the world, over 200 feet high, trunks over 100 feet around. Visitors have come from all over the world. Stefano Formis lives in Oxford, England, and is sort of a U.S. National Park buff.
4: From Arches to Mesa Verde, then Monument Valley, then went to Phoenix, and then this year we're trying to catch up with what we missed. Today we're doing Sequoia, tomorrow we go to Zion.
24: You get the point. Stefano knows his national parks, and he, like so many others, is in awe of the giant sequoias.
4: I mean, this tree is as old as Egypt, you know. I'm Italian, so the Roman civilization lasted for 7 centuries. This one is a long way before then.
24: And that's the thing. Many of the giant trees living right now are believed to be over 2,000 years old. They're living examples of ancient history. Daniel Blankenship is a ranger here in Sequoia National Park.
5: It's been described that humans, were naturally attracted to things that are really big, really large, and incredibly rare. In giant sequoias, they embody all three of those characteristics.
24: Ranger Blankenship took me out to see the splendors of the park. Wherever he goes, wearing his ranger hat and uniform, two-way radio on his belt, he's like a celebrity in this park. Parkgoers wanting to ask questions and take pictures with him.
5: In giant forest itself, there's thousands of giant sequoias. We have 84 monarch sequoias, or trees that are 20 feet in diameter or more. And they don't necessarily have to be the largest giant sequoias to be easily appreciated.
24: And he remembers the first time he saw one of these giant trees driving up the windy road to get here.
5: As soon as you pop around one of those tight corners, all of a sudden you enter the giant forest. The entire environment, the trees, the plants, everything changes. And then you start to see these towering living relics of an ancient forest, all red.
24: We stop in a grove of giant sequoias. We get out and enjoy the beauty.
5: People get speechless. People get teary-eyed. People cry. Some people, you just hear them say, wow, you know.
7: It's incredible. You look up and they're like skyscrapers.
24: With us in the grove, Verena, who is here from Austria.
8: This is pretty amazing, huh?
11: I hugged a tree because it gives me some spirit.
8: You hugged it. Nice.
11: Yes.
24: And despite these trees being so giant, on the ground are tiny pine cones. Those tiny pine cones create these trees.
5: A lot of people, they end up seeing these massive sugar pine cones, which are about, they can be 2.5 feet long, weigh up to 8 pounds whenever they're green. And they always grab those and they're like, right. They're like, oh, that's a giant sequoia cone. And this is a giant sequoia cone.
8: This thing is tiny. This is, what, about an inch? Yeah, chicken egg size.
5: This is where the big trees come from.
24: Believe it or not, it's actually wildfire that helps the trees reproduce. Fire is a good thing when it burns through a healthy forest like this one, causing the trees to release their seeds in those cones. These trees hold onto their cones for about 30 years, waiting for fire to move through.
5: So the heat of the flames of the fire goes up and systematically dries out all the cones. And then whenever that happens, for the next 2 to 3 weeks after we have a wildfire, the cones open up and we start to experience this sequoia seed showers, a fluttering of millions of seeds coming down to the ground.
24: And then before long, it becomes a blanket of tiny sequoia trees. Most die off, but some do survive. We move on to go see the biggest tree in the world, the General Sherman tree, a giant among giants. At over 275 feet tall, every year General Sherman grows enough new wood to make a 60-foot tall tree of usual size. And its age?
5: Our best guess is like 2,200 years old. We won't know with 100% certainty until it dies, falls over, and we get an opportunity to actually count out those annual growth rates. Until then, just a mystery.
24: General Sherman is where all the crowds are. Also on the trails here, Sipa Tucker and her family from Chicago.
26: Oh my gosh, all I could keep saying is wow, wow, wow. Very, very amazing forest.
8: I'm quite a ways down a trail here, and part of what's so incredible about this experience, just listen. Except for birds, it is silent here. You don't hear airplanes, you don't hear cars going by, and it's like this whether you're at Yosemite or here in Sequoia, that you can just get away and be completely away from it.
24: But it's not only about the trees here. Under the surface, there's a whole unseen world. A network of caves. One with reservations is open to the public to explore. Crystal Cave has a river running through it. Rebecca Jones is a cave manager with the Sequoia Parks Conservancy.
3: In marble, you can get a cave. And so in the Southern Sierra, where we have a lot of marble, we also have a lot of caves. And there are around 300 caves that we know of in Sequoia and Kings Canyon National Park.
24: Run by the Conservancy, tours bring families into Crystal Cave like an underworld scene in movies. Icicle-like stalactites hang from the ceilings and there are piles of stalagmites inside.
3: The cave itself is 3 miles long. It's got three main levels to it, and it was carved out by a river. On our public tours, when you go on a tour, you only go on a half-mile tour route, and you'll see the bottom and the middle levels of the cave. The river is actually still actively carving out the cave. It's what we call a living cave, and that stream, you can see it, and you walk right by it. What's really special about that is that we are a marble cave, which means that stream has polished the marble at the bottom of it, and you get this beautiful blue and white banding.
24: It's a unique part of the park, and no matter how hot it might be outside, inside the cave, you always need a jacket, and it's always the same temperature.
3: It's always the same, yeah. It's 50 degrees Fahrenheit, 10 degrees Celsius.
24: Back outside of the cave, there are a few lodges to stay at inside the park, a couple of campgrounds. Life inside the park is one of amazement around the ancient trees.
6: Seems like there should be dinosaurs walking around here somewhere. That's what it seems like.
9: And it's real.
6: It's real. It's real. And it's here in the U.S.
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12: 2,000 years before your first ride in a station wagon, a relatively long period of peace and prosperity gave those with the means to take some time off and to travel throughout the Roman Empire just for fun. The Romans even had travel guides offering suggestions on the must-see attractions around the empire. The modern American road trip can trace its roots back to the late 19th century, when families would spend entire summers away from home. But if Emerson was right, that it's not the destination but the journey, then it might not be Knott's Berry Farm that we remember years later, but the giant ball of twine or the dinosaur sculpture we stopped and visited on the way to Knott's Berry Farm. ABC's Jim Ryan takes us into the world of the roadside attraction.
13: Well, it goes from St. Louis, Joplin, Missouri, Oklahoma City looks so pretty, you see.
14: Like that old song says, Route 66 used to be the way to see Amarillo. That was before the interstate freeway system came through and displaced Route 66. But now, right here on this spot in Amarillo, just west of town actually, Interstate 40 and Route 66 are one and the same. And several years ago, an artist had an idea, a way to memorialize that fact. 10 Cadillacs, classic Cadillacs, planted up to their hoods in the ground, nose first. There aren't even any road signs leading to this place, and yet tourists come here every day. They seem inexplicably drawn here.

0: traveling gets so hectic, and it's an adventure driving. So we tend to stop at every attraction that we can down I-40 or whichever route we're taking. So this is one of our stops to definitely stop and take some pictures.
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2: We'll come back to the Texas Panhandle and Cadillac Ranch in a few minutes. 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
3: In New Jersey, in 1881, they built Lucy the Elephant. It was a giant hotel shaped like an elephant, which is still standing. And it was built by a real estate developer to get people to come down to Ventnor, New Jersey, and buy beachfront property. 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And certainly we carry on that tradition even today.
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3: Oh, the glory days are over. They don't make these things anymore. And actually, there's more of these places now than there ever have been. I like to think, to a certain extent, that we're responsible for that because, you know, we've made people aware of them.
2: His smartphone app, Roadside America, includes directions and descriptions for about 14,000 weird little stops. From the family of life-size brontosauruses in Santa Fe, New Mexico, to the exact replica of Michelangelo's David in Sarasota, Florida. Or
3: there's a place in Gettysburg, Civil War Tales. It's an entire miniature diorama of the Battle of Gettysburg done with cats. Thousands and thousands have been working on this thing for years.
2: So who do you have to call if you want to build a roadside attraction?
5: My name is Mark Klein, spelled the same way Patsy spells hers. My business is called the Enchanted Castle Studios, where we build figures for theme parks, millionaires, billionaires, restaurants, mini golfs, eccentric people, and what can I build for you?
2: Mark Klein of Natural Bridge, Virginia, is a very funny guy. Just listen to his impersonations.
6: You know, like Deputy Barney Fife, you know, the sheriff from Mayberry, and you know the millionaire from Gilligan's Island, Mr. Hell.
2: And apparently Klein always had a flair for the offbeat.
5: To divert attention, I became the class clown. Well, the class clown needed props.
2: After high school, Mark Klein went to work in a factory that produced small resin figurines. His boss sent him home with a 5-gallon bucket of fiberglass.
5: He said, Mark, you know, you've got a lot of potential. I'm going to show you how to make stuff out of this fiberglass.
2: Before he knew it, Mark Klein had found a way to monetize his unusual sense of humor.
5: I opened up my first small business in 1982, and ever since then, I've worked on other attractions and been part of other attractions and built props for them. And so it's all led up to this theme park called Dinosaur Kingdom 2.
2: Dinosaur Kingdom 2 sits on 16 acres just off Interstate 81, 40 miles northeast of Roanoke, Virginia. It tells the story of the American Civil War, complete with life-size soldiers, horses, and dinosaurs.
5: Well, it's not Disneyland, okay? What it is, and some of the stuff does move, but that's not important because I'm a storyteller. And as people walk through the park, they can sort of interpret the story for themselves. Not everything is in your face. In fact, you have to work for some of the displays. You have to work to see them because they're out there and they're looking at you. You know, some people get it in this day and age and some people don't. I mean, some people will walk through with their cell phones and come walking out saying, hey, what was that supposed to be all about? Didn't see nothing.
2: Which brings us to the windswept Texas Panhandle on the southern end of the High Plains. And it really is windy. Just outside Amarillo, at exit 60 on Interstate 40, the first thing you notice is the wind. The second thing is the row of 10 vintage Cadillacs, halfway buried at an angle on the edge of a pasture. It's a must-see for American road warriors.
0: We've done several stops from San Diego to here to Amarillo. I think we're up to something like over a dozen already.
7: I don't know. I think it's just unique, and I think that people like things that are unique. And when they hear stories about it, and it's just by word of mouth, like I said, all the way across the United States. In Ohio, I got family, and they talk about it.
2: That man, Mark Stumbo, lives in Amarillo. He has a personal perspective on Cadillac Ranch. He knew Stanley Marsh III, the billionaire who was behind the original project in 1974.
7: He was eccentric, and he liked special art, and he considered it to be an art type platform. And he had other unique arts on his property, and he was just one of those types of guys.
2: And that kind of sums up the attraction in roadside attractions. We visit the life-sized dinosaurs, the supposed alien landing zones, and the half-buried Cadillacs just because they're there. Jim Ryan, ABC News.
8: Coming up after the break.
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8: When this ABC News special returns.
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0: This is a special presentation from ABC News, Cherished America. Once again, here is ABC News correspondent Aaron Katursky.
1: Of all the monuments and memorials on the National Mall, the Lincoln Memorial is the backdrop to so many historical moments. Martin Luther King Jr.'s I Have a Dream speech, Marian Anderson's concert. It may also be what we think about when we think of Lincoln himself. Just a short distance away, though, in a quieter corner of Washington, there's another monument for Lincoln, one where you can wander the rooms he lived in as he pondered the deep challenges of the Civil War. ABC's Karen Travers takes us there now.
2: The Lincoln Memorial looms large over the western end of the National Mall here in Washington, D.C., an iconic monument dedicated to the nation's 16th president. But tucked away in a corner of the nation's capital is a hidden gem, another national monument dedicated to Abraham Lincoln, established in the year 2000. Lincoln's cottage is located 4 miles from the White House. Up a steep hill on the edge of a residential neighborhood, the nearly 200-year-old building sits on one of the highest points of Washington. It's on the campus of the Armed Forces Retirement Home, known to locals as the Old Soldiers Home. Back in Lincoln's time and today, it's a place where retired and disabled veterans can live. Now there's also a 9-hole golf course on the 270-acre grounds and a charter elementary school. We visited on a warm day in June. The sun was bright, the air so sticky. Exactly the kind of day that Lincoln would want to seek out a cool breeze on the leafy grounds. Aaron Carlson Mast is the CEO and executive director of Lincoln's Cottage, a word that really doesn't do justice to the house.
3: Cottage is kind of an interesting word for this.
4: It's a 34-room Gothic revival mansion.
2: Lincoln and his family lived here full-time from June through November 1862 to 1864. It's believed that he spent the day here on April 13, 1865, the day before he was assassinated at Ford's Theater in downtown D.C. Aaron Carlson Mass says the cottage offered Lincoln a chance to get away but still be close to the White House, a quiet retreat from the swamp of D.C.
4: Because it was considered a cooler location, by some accounts 10 degrees cooler than it was down where the White House was, which was still a very low-lying, marshy part of D.C., and so they came here because it was healthier and cooler.
2: When the Lincolns first moved into the cottage, they were grieving.
4: They meant to come out in 1861, but the outbreak of the Civil War changed their plans quite a bit. And then in the summer of 1862, they had the added reason of their son Willie having passed away in February. Mary Lincoln writes to friends that in their time of sorrow, she says, quiet is very necessary to us.
2: But peace and quiet was very hard to find.
4: Well, for one thing, we're only about 2.5 to 3 miles north of the White House, so it's not that far away, but felt a bit like a world away because it was a much more rural part of the district.
2: And there were visitors, people from all walks of life, just stopping by to try and get a few minutes of the president's time.
4: So, you know, they're getting knocks on the door at all hours of night, and Lincoln being Lincoln, you know, they welcome them in.
2: A large porch sits on the south side of the cottage. The view ahead is almost rural. The sound of Washington, D.C. traffic barely audible.
4: Now, we're looking out the windows here on the south side of the cottage. There's trees everywhere. So you get the cool breezes. And in fact, if we open up this window and come out here onto the veranda, you really get a sense that we're really high up. We're 300 feet above sea level, which in D.C. actually means something.
2: Yes.
4: It means you're the third highest area in Washington, D.C. So from this porch, Lincoln could see on a clear day all the way into Virginia.
2: Wow.
4: You could see the Capitol Dome still under construction, and in the winter months we can see it. Right now the tree cover means that we can't.
2: Visitors can stroll through the cottage, which was declared a national monument by President Bill Clinton in 2000. Then an 8-year effort to develop it into a space where visitors could learn about Lincoln and place themselves in his history. Aaron Carlson Mast.
4: I'm a curator at the time. We decided that we were going to create a museum of ideas because it's the ideas Lincoln created here that merited it being a national monument. So some of the rooms have furnishings of the period or reproduction. but visitors are allowed sitting in them. Mm-hmm. So it's not the original sofa, but you get to sit down and enjoy it and feel like one of Lincoln's visitors.
2: The cottage is sparsely furnished, but that's probably what it was like when Lincoln was here. It's believed that the Lincolns brought just 19 small cartloads of furniture and personal effects from the White House. There's a dark wood-paneled library with thick drapes.
3: Feels quieter in here.
4: Feels so much quieter, doesn't it?
2: A perfect place to read and think.
4: This is one of my favorite rooms in the house.
2: But there are no books. Aaron says that's by design.
4: You can see the ghost lines from the bookshelves that were in here. And some people have asked why we didn't put the bookshelves back. Well, not only do we not know exactly what the bookshelves looked like, but that sense of discovery, seeing the ghost lines for yourself, I find that kind of magical, and we wanted other people to have that same sense of discovery.
2: Underneath a large window sits a small wooden table. On top, a checkers board, inviting visitors to sit for a moment and play.
4: Because we know that Lincoln would play games of checkers with the soldiers who were guarding them out here.
2: Aaron takes us up a creaky staircase.
4: Now we're heading upstairs to the second floor. So much of this is original. Almost all the windows, the floors, the walls, etc., really touch the same surfaces.
2: But visitors can almost feel the history in the walls. Lincoln was staying in the cottage in 1862 when he wrote the final draft of the Emancipation Proclamation. The desk he used to do that here in the cottage, that now lives in the White House, in the Lincoln bedroom. But a replica rests up against a wall of windows facing south.
4: And seeing school students sit at this desk and get to write their own thoughts is also just a really special thing that we're able to do since it is a replica.
2: Lincoln every morning commuted downtown to the White House, and he came back up north every night.
4: There's some really funny stories from firsthand accounts of seeing him. One person who's here visiting from Tennessee says that they see a figure coming up the road on a horse, and her father assumes it's some old farmer making his way back in, you know, to his country seat. Well, that sort of disheveled farmer is actually Abraham Lincoln. It's the president of the country riding home for the night.
2: When presidents travel in Washington today, there are massive road closures and immense security as the motorcade makes its way through town. But back in 1862, Lincoln resisted a permanent security detail despite warnings of potential kidnapping attempts.
4: It seems absolutely clear that one evening his hat was shot off his head.
2: An assassination attempt as Lincoln made his way home one night to the cottage.
4: He comes back here and alerts the guard, and they head off down the road, supposedly find the hat. And then one of the parts of that story that I think is so interesting is that he tells them not to tell Mary Lincoln that it happened.
2: Aaron Carlson Mass said it's tempting to think of Lincoln's cottage as a sanctuary for the president and his family, a beautiful property away from politics and the White House.
4: But they were really putting themselves closer to the war and its human cost while they were living here. And Lincoln wasn't shying away from that. He has some visitors who come and say, you know, they tell him, you look terrible. You should take a vacation. He actually says to them, it would do me no good. My thoughts about this great country follow me wherever I go. It's a little sad and depressing to think about, but also, you know, Lincoln demonstrated accountability as president, and this was a place he did that.
2: Abraham Lincoln wasn't the only president to find solace here. President Rutherford B. Hayes spent 4 summers at the cottage. President Chester Arthur stayed here while the White House was undergoing renovations one winter and spent time here in the summer as well. But it was Abraham Lincoln who left his mark here. Karen Travers, ABC News, Washington.
0: This has been a special presentation from ABC News.
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1: 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Here's your host, ABC News correspondent Aaron Katursky.
2: As we light the sparklers on the country's birthday, defining what it means to be American has perhaps never been more fiercely debated. Even in a country filled with people whose traditions originate elsewhere, who live in cities and on farms, in apartments and suburban split levels, who climb mountains and swim in oceans, we find common ground, literal ground, that the country agrees makes America, America. Because no matter what we argue about, the Grand Canyon is a divide we all hold dear. Giant sequoias never fail to impress. The rock-bound fathers of Mount Rushmore perch stoic against Midwestern air. These cherished spaces, national parks, monuments, memorials, and historic places stud the country like jewels, preciously preserving our history. Our first stop this hour is the very first national monument.
3: We are in northeast Wyoming at Devil's Tower National Monument.
4: It's awe-inspiring.
3: Absolutely.
2: Park Ranger Amnesty Kokonowski is the superintendent of Devil's Tower, designated a national monument by President Theodore Roosevelt.
3: Devil's Tower National Monument is the first national monument. It was established in 1906 under the Antiquities Act.
4: Driving here, I wondered how Teddy Roosevelt even knew that. How did he even know to preserve this?
3: People, since time immemorial, have come to Devil's Tower and appreciated it. Many Native American tribes consider it sacred. So during westward exploration, word got to the president that this existed.
4: Can you ever not look at it?
3: It changes. In one way, it's timeless, not changing. But then as we walk around it or you are seeing it from a different direction, it looks different. And that's one of the resources we, the National Park Service, want to preserve for current generations and future generations, that it's unimpaired, that if you or your children or grandchildren come here in 10, 15, 100 years, the sound is pretty similar to what we're hearing today.
2: It is quiet and still amid a giant. A visitor is rendered silent in awe, but also curious whether to tremble in fear or relax in the columnar rock's perfect peace.
5: American Indians that settled in this neighborhood, now the neighborhood is several states wide, looked upon this formation as something almost otherworldly, if you would, extraordinarily powerful to be around.
2: John Elwicio is an interpretive ranger at Devil's Tower.
5: The first time I saw this, it just seemed to pull me, in a sense, overwhelm my spirit. From the science standpoint, it's a rock, but I think it's much more than that.
2: Devil's Tower is 867 feet from summit to base, sentinel in Crook County, Wyoming, above the Belfourche River. The approach is breathtaking as the formation emerges from the ponderosa pines and expansive prairies of the Black Hills.
3: The geologic formation, it's very unique, not only in the United States, but across the world. As we get closer, you'll see the columnar joints and columns. The columns are the tallest and widest of this kind in the world.
4: What is it doing here? How did it get here?
3: And that's a question that has yet to be definitively answered.
5: More than likely, it formed underground. Magma coming up from the mantle of the earth ran out of energy, couldn't get to the surface, stopped growing anywhere from 1 to 2 miles from the surface.
2: Feldspar crystallized, fractured, and formed the tower's distinctive columns.
5: The columns are multi-sided, anywhere from 4 to 7, and that is because of the rate of cooling in a given spot.
2: The terrain around the rock eroded, and it's thought Devil's Tower emerged from the ground between 2 and 4 million years ago. But no one really knows, and to visitors like Sarah, the mystery is part of the wonder.
6: Pictures do not tell you about what's here in America. When you see it firsthand, it's more impressive than you would ever imagine when you finally get here. That's just part of nature, and it's been here forever, and we don't even 100% sure how it was developed, which, you know, we've all discussed that, how many ways it could have been made, and we don't really know.
2: Walk closer, and the tower becomes all-encompassing. It appears to surround you. Visitors hush in its presence.
7: We're from Philadelphia, so it's nice to just connect with nature. This is just so breathtaking.
8: It's just so moving, so fantastic.
9: Devil's Tower is respected and revered.
4: It almost commands that kind of respect and attention for its sheer dominance of the landscape.
9: And to contrast, we're looking up, we're on the east side, the east face of the tower, looking up on sandstone cliffs that are red, orangish in color.
2: From the red-orange, Devil's Tower emerges gray, speckled green from algae. An experienced climber can scale it in about 5 hours, though climbers are discouraged in June in deference to the Native American calendar and nesting falcons. The summit is the size of a football field. Amnesty Kokonowski, the supervisor here, said the monument is physical and spiritual, preserving a geologic marvel and a sacred space of Native culture, also pop culture. Yep, many visitors recognize Devil's Tower as the place where Richard Dreyfuss, via Steven Spielberg, experienced his close encounters of the third kind.
10: Well, I guess you've noticed something that's a little strange with Dad. I can't describe it, what I'm feeling, what I'm thinking. This means something.
11: That's the only thing. I mean, I can remember they were climbing up these rocks. And they went over around that side to get up to the top and meet the aliens. And
4: good spot to meet aliens.
11: Yeah.
4: What do you think of it in person?
11: It's amazing. It's kind of speechless.
12: Road trips have always been exciting for me, especially when I was a kid. So I'd like to pass that on to my family and get out and see sights, see the parks.
13: This is amazing. And you can see pictures, but coming to see it, you know, in person is unreal. I would never have imagined it was as big as it was based on the pictures we've seen. So I think it's really important to actually get to see it.
2: Devil's Tower is one of 117 national monuments, public spaces we own that help tell America's story.
9: To come to Northeast Wyoming and a completely different experience, I believe national parks, monuments, recreation areas have the ability to make people better.
2: We'll visit more of these sites when this ABC News special, Cherished America, continues.
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2: We're marking the nation's birthday by visiting places it has preserved through parks, monuments, memorials, and historic landmarks. Some fill our eyes with natural wonders. The wonder of others is not so easy to see. ABC's Brian Clark takes us now to Gateway National Recreation Area, a beautiful place of beaches and birds, and it turns out a place secretly vital to American defense.
25: Sandy Hook juts out 6 miles from mainland New Jersey and forms the southern entrance of New York Bay. It's been an important navigational landmark for centuries. It's now managed by the National Park Service, where it has a bit of everything. Fishing, boating, huge beaches, picnic areas, any recreational activity you can think of. It's also got some pretty significant secrets from its past use as a military installation.
26: When this base was open and operational, we were not allowed to disclose what was out here. But I can tell you now, all 24 of the Nike Hercules that we had here were armed with nuclear warheads.
25: That's Bill Jackson, and he is not talking about a kind of sneaker. He's referring to warheads on the Cold War-era anti-aircraft Nike missiles that defended major American cities from Soviet bomber attacks. He knows about them because he was stationed here at Fort Hancock on Sandy Hook as a launcher section chief. The Nike missile base here was active from 1954 to 1974.
26: The general public had no idea. You know, they knew that there was a missile base out here. They had no idea that we had nuclear weapons out here. And it We were not allowed to disclose it. We had to keep mum.
25: Now he can talk about it, and he does. He gives tours of the well-preserved site just over an hour by car from New York City alongside other veterans of the program like Bob Bolander. He was a radar operator stationed at Fort Tilden in the New York City borough of Queens. Bob explained to me what the Nike missiles were intended to stop, Russia's Tu-95 Bear bomber.
3: It traveled between probably 400 to 500 miles an hour, traveled around 40,000 to 50,000 feet, carry 200 megaton nuclear weapons.
25: That aircraft still flies today. As for its route during the Cold War,
3: they would fly over and come down the coast, go into the Gulf of Mexico, and then turn around and go back out and fly up to Russia, or they would refuel in Cuba.
25: It would also fly up and down the West Coast. Bill Jackson says they were sometimes nosy.
26: These bombers flying up and down the East and West Coast of the United States, they would occasionally turn and start to come in. They were tickling our defenses. They'd fly in for maybe 5-10 minutes, turn around, fly back out.
25: There was a three-pronged line of defense for dealing with those bombers. The first was scrambling strategic fighter jets. The Air Force then had a supersonic missile called the Bomark. But if both of those methods were not successful, it was up to the Nike missiles.
3: We're the last line. After us, we used to say it was the women and children with rocks and sticks and stuff.
25: So how did these missiles work? Bill and Bob showed me. The first Nike missile was the Ajax. There were 40 of them here at Fort Hancock. It was a two-stage missile. It contained a high-explosive warhead, had a range of about 35 miles. But that had its limitations, so the Army upgraded to the Nike Hercules missile. That was capable of carrying a high-explosive warhead or different kinds of nuclear weapons.
26: The smallest warhead had a yield of 2 kilotons. The largest had a yield of 40 kilotons. We had an intermediate size. We still consider the large. It had a yield of 20 kilotons. Give you a frame of reference, the bombs that were dropped on Japan at the close of World War II, those had yields in the range of 14 to 17 kilotons. So these, what we had here was substantially greater in explosive power.
25: Why were nuclear weapons necessary to shoot down planes?
26: Best way to explain it is to point out, with this missile here, the Ajax, it's basically one missile against one aircraft, and you just about have to hit that aircraft to knock it down. I mean, really ram it. With a Nike Hercules, armed with a nuclear warhead, you don't have to hit that aircraft. All you had to do was be in the neighborhood.
25: Really, it was all about efficiency.
26: One missile could take out an entire squadron of planes at once.
25: There were more than a dozen of these sites forming a defensive ring around New York City. Bob says they were grouped into essentially quadrants, so there were always people watching and ready to react.
3: You always have one site in each quadrant that was what we called alpha status or hot status. They were ready to go in 5 minutes if they had to fire.
25: Each site was actually made up of two locations. There was the launching area where the missiles were stored underground, then brought to the surface for launch, and integrated fire control, the area we're touring, where the missiles and targets were tracked by radar sitting around us. This location was known as NY-56, and during its time as an active base, the missiles never needed to be fired. But there were close calls, especially one day in the summer of 1970. Bill says it was around lunchtime when alarms went off and everyone rushed to battle stations while waiting to hear the words "blazing skies." That would have let everyone know it was a drill.
26: But we didn't hear that. What we heard was battle stations, get those missiles up. You can fill in the believe it was profane.
25: This was the day they had trained for. The missiles were armed and ready to be fired.
26: Got to within 5 minutes of launch. We had all our missiles up above ground. There were 16 missiles down there, for four in each site, that were above ground. They were all still horizontal, ready to be the last electrical check to be conducted and then raised. When we were told, hold fire, hold fire. And we held fire for an hour.
25: And it was a tense hour as fighters intercepted the bomber that had entered American airspace and turned it around.
26: Eventually, we were told, stand down, secure, put the missiles away. And then they told us that we were prepared to engage a Soviet bomber and that we were not to talk about it.
25: That incident must have made headlines, right?
26: It never showed up in any newspapers or any television coverage at all.
25: But how do you leave work and go home after such a traumatic day?
26: I went home to my wife. When I got home, I told her, fix me a drink. Don't ask me any questions. When I'm done with that one, fix me another drink. Don't ask me any questions.
25: That's because neither she nor anyone else was allowed to know what was going on here on this top secret site. Bill says if someone asked where he was stationed, he could tell them Fort Hancock.
26: But if they started pressing for more information, and if it started getting to be touching those areas that were classified, I would have to look them in the eye and tell them, you don't have a need to know.
25: Bob Bolander said investigators would go to bars near where he was stationed, and with soldiers sporting their distinct Army haircuts, they were easily spotted.
3: They would start, this guy would come over to you, buy you a drink, and start talking to you, and blah, blah, blah. So they were trying to pump you for information to see if they could get information, and then they would report you.
25: These were top-secret sites with nuclear weapons in civilian areas, so dealing with that kind of secrecy is tough enough. But what about the knowledge that if you needed to launch one of these missiles, something very bad was happening, and that, by the way, you were also a target? Bob Bolander says,
3: it's better if the bad happens 50, 60, 70 miles out at sea than over the city of New York.
25: The Nike missile program was ultimately taken down as part of the SALT agreement with the Soviet Union. So the National Park Service, as it took over more of Sandy Hook, began allowing veteran volunteers of the project to restore the area and give tours of the site. Today, you can see the trailer with its separate sections. In one, the missile was launched and controlled, with the original panels and instruments still in place. Much of the decades-old equipment is still in good shape, like the siren that alerted everyone to battle stations. Bob Bolander walked me through the area where he tracked missiles on radar. And while he didn't serve here at Sandy Hook, everything throughout the program was uniform.
3: In the manual, it tells you exactly what you're supposed to say at certain times. And if you say the wrong thing, that's a deduction.
25: Guides also make it a point to talk about people who gave their lives during the Cold War. Just 7 or 8 miles from Fort Hancock in Middletown Township, 8 missiles detonated one day in May of 1958. 6 soldiers and 4 civilian personnel were killed in the worst accident of the Nike program.
26: The military services, even in peacetime, you're playing for keeps. And accidents do happen, and accidents can cost lives.
25: There's a memorial to those 10 victims in Guardian Park, just a bit further to the north here on Sandy Hook, with Ajax and Hercules missiles on display. Plenty of secrets here in a cherished site.
26: I enjoy being able to impart to the visitors what we did here, because nobody else really knew. It was so hush-hush.
25: A piece of American history inside a bit of cherished America. Brian Clark, ABC News.
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1: While many of the sites listed in the National Register of Historic Places represent times and events that make Americans swell with pride, others serve as gateways into a darker time in our history. Standing at the corner of Houston and Elm Streets, ABC's Jim Ryan explains the importance of this 15-acre site.
2: Whether it's November 22nd or July 9th, a three-block stretch of one downtown Dallas street will always find tourists snapping pictures, reading plaque inscriptions, and pointing up at a sixth-floor corner window of an old brick building.
3: There's a picture of the building one of the boys took showing possibly one of the windows where the gun was allegedly fired from that killed President Kennedy.
2: If they were adults in 1963 or had not yet been born, the people who visit this place almost immediately feel a sense of collective deja vu. In documentaries, in any one of countless movies, and in the Zapruder film, they've seen the white colonnades and the grassy knoll. They've heard the rumble of police motorcycles and felt the terror of the crowd scrambling for cover on this spot as the terrible moments unfolded.
4: As the president was coming down from Houston Street making his turn, he was about halfway down there. I had a shot, and he slumped to the side like this.
5: We were looking directly at the president when he was hit, and he was more or less directly in front of us, and we didn't realize what happened until we seen the side of his head whenever the bullet hit him in the head.
6: The incident occurred just east of the Triple Underpass facing a park in downtown area. President Kennedy's mother and father had been advised that their son was shot in Dallas, and the sequence.
2: This entry in the National Register of Historic Places is unusual in that it commemorates a tragic event in American history, the assassination of President John F. Kennedy in 1963.
7: People come to Dealey Plaza having read books or articles or seen documentaries or movies or TV shows or read comic books about the Kennedy assassination. It's this pervasive pop culture experience that most people, regardless of age, have been exposed to in one way or another.
2: Stephen Fagan is the curator of the Sixth Floor Museum at Dealey Plaza.
7: When we first opened, two-thirds of our visitors were alive in 1963. They had firsthand memories of the assassination.
2: Dealey Plaza, named for George Bannerman Dealey, is actually a 15-acre site that was here a long time before the white colonnades or the grassy knoll. In fact, it was here at the founding of the city itself.
7: It's where the first cabin was built, John Neely Bryan's original cabin. It was the gateway to downtown for a number of years. It was seen as a very prominent local landmark. That changed in many ways after November 22nd, 1963, and suddenly, overnight even, it was the most visited site in the city and site of the city's darkest moment in its modern history.
2: What is the lingering interest, do you think, among people who weren't born and those who were around then?
7: For many people, it's almost as if the answer is still here in the grass somewhere on either side of Elm Street. Few historic sites, I think, necessitate the geography of a space the way Dealey Plaza does.
2: While most of the visitors to Dealey Plaza bring nothing more than a sense of curiosity, others have a professional interest. Take Pete Johnson of Houston, making his first visit ever to downtown Dallas.
8: For me, I'm a history teacher. I try to get to as many of the places.

0: that I talk about as I can. But also, you know, it just since I was born, since I can remember, this has been part of American history. And it just feels right to come here and just to learn a little bit more about it.
1: Is it what you expected being here on the site?
0: It never is when you come to these places. You develop a mental image. I guess that's how we live, just to be able to think about things. And it's always different. And this one is no exception. It's just different. I thought I knew what it looked like, and I'm learning a lot.
2: Immediately after the assassination, the profile of Dealey Plaza was elevated to international status. Even now, says Sixth Floor Museum curator Stephen Fagan,
3: Dealey Plaza is considered the second most visited historic site in the state behind the Alamo.
4: Do you suspect that if this hadn't happened in 63, would all this still be here? I kind of think that some of it, a lot of it, might have been torn down and built into something else were it not for this designation.
3: It's certainly possible. However, the designation as a National Historic Landmark District didn't take place until 1993, 30 years after the assassination. So in many ways, it's because of luck and chance that so many of these original buildings are still here. For many people, this site, the Texas School Book Depository building, it was this dark blot on the city's otherwise pristine landscape. And people who wrote in to the Dallas Morning News in the 1970s urging them to tear down this building were talking about it staring out with vacant and accusing eyes, almost like Dr. T.J. Eckelberg in The Great Gatsby, this idea that it was hovering over this valley of ashes and that this is something Dallas needed to erase from existence in order to move on with its civic destiny.
2: Well, it wasn't torn down. The whitewashed colonnades still greet visitors to downtown Dallas. The grassy knoll is kept green and manicured, and the old Texas School Book Depository still stands. It now serves as the seat of Dallas County. I've been inside hundreds of times to cover government meetings over the last 35 years. And for ninth grade history teacher Pete Johnson, making his first visit, this is a living classroom for students who have only a vague history book interpretation of an earth-shaking event.
0: They don't even have much of a concept of 9/11, right? They weren't even born at that time. And so you don't even have sort of a basis to build upon. You have to explain why a day like that was so important. And a day like this, you have to explain President Kennedy, you know, his place in history, what it meant to the country.
2: People like Pete Johnson come to Dealey Plaza simply to fill in the blanks in their understanding of history. Many come to pay their respects to the murdered president and to his widowed wife. And some come looking for answers. Gallup has tracked the Kennedy conspiracy question since the day of the shooting. A poll taken immediately afterward found that 52% of Americans believe that others were involved in a conspiracy, while 29% thought Oswald acted alone. And Sixth Floor Museum curator Stephen Fagan says looking out the window of the so-called shooter's perch doesn't seem to settle the uncertainty.
3: I've been upstairs with many, many people over the years, and it doesn't seem like any opinions are changed looking out that window over the landscape of Dealey Plaza. If anything, it just validates their worldview. They look out that window, and if they believe Oswald acted alone, they see a very easy shot. The plaza seemed much smaller in person than it does in books and on television.
2: Dealey Plaza on the National Register of Historic Places is open 24 hours a day, 7 days a week. After all, at its heart, it's just a stretch of pavement. The sixth-floor museum, housed inside the old Texas School Book Depository, is open every day except Thanksgiving and Christmas. It's purely historical and takes no position on who killed JFK or why. There is an admission fee. But to look out the same window that Lee Harvey Oswald did on November 22, 1963, is a life-changing experience. Jim Ryan, ABC News, Dallas.
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17: Some of our national memorials, monuments, and parks are meant to be seen or studied. The Appalachian National Scenic Trail is meant to be walked, lived in, experienced in all its forms. At nearly 2,200 miles long, the Appalachian Trail is a public footpath that traverses the scenic, wooded, pastoral, wild, and culturally resonant lands of the Appalachian Mountains.
18: Are you looking for high adventure or a nice walk?
19: I don't know.
17: Forest Ranger Michael Cahill.
18: We take the Appalachian Trail, the white marker here.
17: A Massachusetts forester named Benton McKay had this idea for a backbone, linking the wilderness to urban areas along the eastern seaboard. Inspired by the idea, the Appalachian Trail was built in 1923, beginning at Bear Mountain in New York. The footpath covers 2,200 miles over 14 states.
18: The original section of the Appalachian Trail was actually started here in Bear Mountain and expanded from here to cover from Georgia to Maine. It's the connection to nature, the peace. It's a great family activity. You can start with your kids young. It's something to bring them out. And in my position as a steward to the land, it's something I enjoy bringing my kids out here to teach them how to respect the land and the survival instinct of you're not on a street corner.
20: You need that every now and again to disconnect from the world.
18: In the high-paced atmosphere of the world now, and at times a lot of negativity in the world, that this is a great way to decompress, get out in nature, and simplify your life.
20: This trail takes you over rock and stone, a wooden footbridge. We're walking up stone steps right between a split of a giant rock. Beautiful flowers on this bush over here around the corner. Pink flowers, giant green leaves. Incredible scenery.
17: We bumped into a couple of hikers just out for the day. Two friends, one dragged the other.
21: I basically followed her.
20: You're the one?
21: Yes, I'm the one. I've never been here, and I live in New York City. So we're so accustomed to, like, the city, and, like, I want to do something more outdoorsy. So that's why we're here.
1: We agreed not to use their names because they called in sick from work.
21: I work on Wall Street, so it's so different from the city life. Everyone's running around and just doing what they have to do. It's the rush. And just here is just so peaceful. You see all this nature, and it just brings you back to, like, life, kind of.
20: Bit different than Wall Street.
21: Definitely. Definitely. You could say that again.
19: I'm dying. I'm literally dying. But it's so nice.
21: It's nice to be out here.
20: It's a whole different vibe.
21: It is. It is. And that's why I like it so much. I've never been here, but a lot of my friends have been here, and they said, you know, you have to come down here and really experience what this is about. And, like, you see all these other people coming here, and it's so nice. You see kids here. It's a nice environment.
20: You agree, or you're...
19: I agree.
21: Yeah, no. She said there needs to be a railing out here.
19: Yeah, there really needs to be, because this was scaring me for a bit. I'm one for heights, but, like, I need to, like, get up there and just jump right off if I have to. But this is just, like, all the way up with no railing. It's crazy, but...
20: You are such a city person.
21: Yeah,
19: I am.
22: Nothing but blue skies from now on.
1: It's the height of summer. This is our time to slow down and enjoy those things that make you, you, that make America, America. The back porch, barbecue, baseball. We are nearing the All-Star break, and despite complaints about the game's pace, one look at a Little Leaguer will tell you it can still rightly be called America's pastime. But that got us thinking about other ways Americans pass their time. What gets us pumped up about our downtime? Ralph Waldo Emerson told us to live in the sunshine, swim in the sea, drink the wild air. We need these diversions. Be it on a beach or in a backyard, many of us would no doubt lament we spend too little time in our happy places. Leisure is fleeting, and yet leisure defines us. There is more than one way to answer when someone asks, "So what do you do?" What we enjoy, what we desire, what we seek is seen through how we spend our leisure time. Kayaking on a river, for example.
23: I'd rather do this than just about anything else. You know, it's the water. It's the ability to go any place you want to on the water, to have the skill to be able to use the water you want to and just see everything that's out here. I love it. Absolutely love it.
1: We met Jean on the swimming river in Red Bank, New Jersey.
20: Scenery is outstanding.
23: Yeah, and it changes. And I do a lot of what I call urban kayaking in New Jersey. And you just think, well, here we are in the middle of almost nowhere with all these birds and everything else around us. And the cars going back and forth over the Garden State. It gives me hope that we can at least coexist a little bit.
1: This is an important pastime.
23: Oh, it really is.
1: Paddling has been part of our culture dating back to native people of North America who used kayaks made from seal skin stretched over frames of wood or bone to hunt and fish.
24: High tide today is about 2:30.
1: Our purpose is more leisurely, as we paddled with John Pagani, founder of Kayak East.
25: It's just peaceful because you're maybe in a different environment. You're in a different, something that feels different than what you're totally used to. You're taken maybe out of your little comfort zone, and then you find that, hey, this is great, and then you settle into it, and you're like, wow. This is better than great.
1: The greatness is, at least partly, in the scenery. The water is clear, tinted brown from the soft sand at bottom. The glint of the sun makes it more inviting. Giant trees with erosion-exposed roots, long branches, and full leaves create a canopy in spots.
20: The scenery is all right, John.
25: Pretty good, right?
1: It's a treat to see nature and wildlife from the river as we paddle past marsh grass swaying gently in the breeze.
20: There's just no way you'd know this exists.
25: Probably more than 80% of the people that live in Red Bank don't know about all this. And if they're in a powerboat, at high tide you could get up this way. But if your boat is too big, you won't be able to get under the bridges. So really the only way back here is a small motorboat, canoe, or kayak.
20: There's something about seeing these marshlands and rivers in a state known for its roads and its exits.
25: Yeah. So, you guys, we're going to swing to the right up here at this fork. And the bridge that we see is going to be the Garden State Parkway.
17: And sure enough, there are the cars overhead on the Garden State Parkway. It's kind of funny. And the sight and the sound of it elicit some sympathy from the group for the poor drivers stuck commuting while we paddle on.
0: I'm supposed to be in a sales meeting right now.
17: Whether it's mystical or some other force at work, there's no doubting the restorative power of water. It had us asking our guy, John Pagani, why we don't do this more often.
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0: celebrating and commemorating the 250th anniversary of the signing of the Declaration of Independence. 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
7: Good evening. Thank you so much. Congratulations for listening to this great radio show. Now, I know that sounds grandiose, but others have told me that it's a great radio show. I'm Walter Sterling. We had so much fun this week. I hope you join us next week. It's a very different all-night radio show because, first, it's what they call in radio caller-driven. I enjoy getting the phone calls. I enjoy making characters out of the callers. I hope you get a chance to listen. What did we talk about? We talked about UFOs, a lot of new information this week from Ross Coulthart, a reporter for News Nation. We talked to Michelle Gibson, who gave us excellent updates on the former civilization. There was a time before 1850. This was a very different country with spectacular architecture, giants who walked the earth and who made a beautiful civilization, which around 1850 was destroyed. It was destroyed because they committed the crime of having free energy, heat, power. Yeah, free energy from what? From the ether, the air. They knew how to capture the energy from the air. Well, we couldn't have that because why? Well, we have oil, and you have to put a meter on that. And if you're going to have real electricity like you and I have, you got to put a meter on that. And we talked a lot about that. We spent time talking about Miley Alcock.
8: Okay, this does not look like this is going to end well.
7: Supergirl. And unfortunately, Supergirl did not do well.
9: The big and sad news this weekend is that Supergirl is doing really badly, like outright disastrously at the box office. It made around $38 million off a budget of $175 million.
7: And the reasons it didn't do well had a lot to do with the fact that Miley Alcock was put in the wrong costume that restricted her movements and minimized her curvy figure. Well, it can't have that. She's supposed to be a strong supergirl. Well, that means she has to look more like a guy. It was a terrible thing they did to her. And she almost quit over it. Supergirl, disaster, major disappointment to me, Walter Sterling.
10: Do you realize that because of you, this city is being overrun by baboons?
11: Well, isn't that the fault of the voters?
7: And we learned about a terrifying illegal lab that was making COVID, that creating it. Creating COVID.
12: In December of 2022, senior code enforcement officer Jocelyn Harper spotted a green garden hose sticking out of a hole drilled into the side of a warehouse at 850 I Street, Reedley, California. The warehouse was supposed to be empty, so Harper knocked on the door and was let inside by three women wearing lab coats, masks, and gloves. Inside, she discovered a massive illegal operation. Thousands of vials containing biological substances, some labeled as HIV, malaria, dengue fever, tuberculosis.
7: We'll have more on that coming up this week. Yes, there's another reason for you to listen. More on that coming up this week. We learned about the secrets of Bohemian Grove, where the most powerful people in the world meet, talk, and plan not their future, our future. These are some of the challenges that we discuss this week. I have much more coming up next week. Be sure to join us, this radio station, for The Other Side of Midnight. The other side. Oh, did I tell you about the lead conspiracy? Oh my gosh, the lead conspiracy.
1: In the 1950s, a scientist made a disturbing discovery. The average American had massive amounts of lead inside their body. Some people thought it was normal, but the scientist felt something far more dangerous was happening. He believed giant corporations were knowingly polluting air with toxic lead. But when
7: can you believe that? Corporations would do anything like that? Terrifying. Every night, this radio station, 1 in the morning till 5 in the morning Eastern, you and I share our fears, our news, and information about our day. There's nothing else like it. You've never heard an all-night show like it, and I hope you get a chance to tune in this week to The Other Side of Midnight. We had special exclusive information from an expert on giants. Giants existed in North America, and they still exist in North America. We learned where they come from, how they got here. We learned that they're soulless, that these are empty vessels. These are evil creatures. And then they die and they leave bones. There are dozens, maybe hundreds of photographs of people like you and me holding giant bones, big skulls, big bones from the legs. If you and I were to go to the Smithsonian and say, I'd really like to see this, the giant skeleton bones, they would say, no, we don't have anything like that. You'd be denied. They've never let anyone see it in 125 years. These skeleton bones, these skeletons of giants reported in the newspapers. Civilians have seen it. Scientists have seen it. Whoosh, take it to the Smithsonian. Plus, same expert gave us an explanation as how the 10-ton blocks actually got placed in the foundation of Inca buildings. My name is Walter Sterling. I look forward to your phone calls, UFOs, conspiracy theories, mysteries, The Other Side of Midnight.
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13: Hello, I'm Lee Harris.
7: Lee Harris is the news and program director.
13: Hello, I'm Lee Harris.
7: And we have, what's the memo say? I have to play this.
13: Hello, I'm Lee Harris.
7: Six times an hour. Now that he's the news director, does Dominic Carter have to play this?
13: Hello, I'm Lee Harris.
7: What about Rita? Does Rita have to play it as well? He gave me this new theme, Lee Harris. He gave me a new theme opening for my show. And it's quite something. I'd like you to listen to it now, Matt. Go ahead, hit it.

0: Oh, you think it's over? It's not over.
1: The other side of midnight.
0: You see? It's not over. Now it has a donut. Like, radio people call this a donut. That's because all they eat are donuts. Hey, how to tell a radio guy there's something hanging over his pants. There's always something hanging over their pants. I don't think anybody in radio's ever had their pants tailored. It's going to come back. You'll see. This is what happens when you let a news guy become the program director. They come up with things like this.

0: Wyatt Sharp. Wyatt Sharp, welcome to the other side of midnight.
1: Good to be back with you. Thank you so much.
0: Did you hear that music just now?
1: I did. Quite the intro.
0: Were you embarrassed for me?
1: I thought it was great. I thought it was very cool.
0: Now, you have a podcast, right? And you're on YouTube?
1: Yes, sir.
0: What's the name of your YouTube channel?
1: The Sharp Exchange, sharp with an E on the end.
0: If our orchestra made a jingle for you, would you play it?
1: Of course, totally, yes.
0: All right, we're going to make a jingle for you so that they don't make any more for me.
1: Okay.
0: I want to distract them and funnel their vast talents to you. And then you will learn how to integrate management dictates into your show at an early age.
1: Sounds good. Look forward to it.
0: What state are you in? Where do you claim to be?
1: I'm in Toronto.
0: Can you drive? Do you get a driver's license at 17?
1: I have my learner's permit, and funny enough, I have driving lessons scheduled for this week to go out and get, in Canada we call it the G2, which is kind of like your official license, so that'll be actually in like 2 weeks from now.
0: Wyatt Sharp, when you have a learner's permit, do you have to have a driver, licensed driver with you when you're driving?
1: That's correct, yes. So my mom, dad, grandma, grandpa, they've all been getting the short end of the stick for the past couple of months. But yeah.
0: It's spiritually very generous of them until you realize that they share the goal because it means they don't have to drive you everywhere anymore.
1: It's true, especially for me. I feel like, you know, right now they always say they're my chauffeur, take me all over the place.
0: Wyatt, are you the youngest or the oldest, or are you in the middle?
1: I am the only one, the only one.
0: That's a lot of attention to carry around. You realize that? And probably
1: yeah,
0: a lot of guilt.
1: My mom always likes to joke. She says, I don't know how we could have handled any more of you. Of course, it's very expensive. It's very, but no, of course, they're very, very proud of all the stuff that I'm doing, and I'm very grateful for them as well. So, but yeah.
0: I know a little bit about Toronto. I consulted CFRB for a long time. What part of the city do you live in?
1: I'm actually, so to be totally honest with you, I'm about 30 minutes east of Toronto in Durham region, it's called. So it's not actually downtown Toronto, but for American audiences, it's usually easiest to say Toronto because that's kind of where I spend most of my time. But yeah, it's called Durham.
0: It's a lot easier than to say Mississauga.
1: This is true. Yeah, Mississauga. Although, a little misleading, people sometimes, I've heard from a number of Americans, they come to Canada, they put in Toronto Pearson Airport, and then they land, and they're in Mississauga. They're not even in Toronto, because our big airport is outside of the city. So they call it the GTA. So you've got Toronto, Mississauga, you have Brampton, all these big cities, but Toronto's the main one.
0: As a great North American, Wyatt Sharp, could you please share with us one or two or three trends that you've been watching this past week as our trend reporter?
1: Of course. The first one I found kind of interesting, it was an article in the New York Post, and it was not actually a political one. It was with respect to Gen Z and how nostalgia is one of the leading forces behind how Gen Z is leading their life in the year 2026. One of the main components that it looked at was how Gen Z is incorporating nostalgia to determine where they want their travel destinations to be and what's kind of at the top of their list. That's number one. Number two is, of course, I'm going to be in Washington in the next few days here. I was there a few months back, and that's the America 250 celebrations that are getting underway. You have lots of security presences kind of all throughout the District of Columbia, and I think Gen Z in particular is really taking this time to, you know, feel pretty patriotic about the United States. In Canada, we have July 1st, which is Canada Day, so it marks our confederation. So people in Canada very much excited about the same thing. And then the last one is kind of the fact that now, of course, everyone is done school for this academic year. And so we're officially kind of heading into summer. And I know in the case of people like me, I think I said this last week to you, starting to get, you know, college admissions prep underway. And so a lot of young people are really starting to kind of prepare what they're going to be doing over the summer and their summer plans.
0: On the list of Gen Z travel destinations, did it indicate what the number one slot was?
1: You know, it did not. However, it did mention, it didn't specifically rank them. However, there were cities that were perhaps a little bit unexpected. You had Auckland in New Zealand. You had Japan and a number of other ones as well. I don't remember all of them, but those were certainly at the top. And I know, actually, we just had a Father's Day lunch with my mom's family, and my cousin had came over, very big traveler. And funny enough, it was, of course, I hadn't seen this article yet, but he was telling me how he had just been in Japan, how he wanted to go to New Zealand. So then reading this article, I suppose it was no coincidence.
0: What do you suppose would drive nostalgia to be the criteria for travel? I'm surprised that nostalgia in what way? Time, age, what are they nostalgic for?
1: Yeah, I mean, I think in particular, it's time. I think right now amongst people in my generation, one of the biggest things that will happen is they'll watch movies or they'll watch television programs and such, and they'll see what things used to be like and compare that to how things are for them right now. They'll look to how cities are portrayed in historical interpretations versus what the reality is now. And oftentimes, you know, they don't really match up in terms of cities that are here in North America. So I think a lot of young people who are looking to go to these kind of places that are overseas, different European cities and such as well, they are much more in line with some of the, you know, historical interpretations of them. To, you know, some extent, they do a better job at preserving history than at least Canada does, and I'm sure in some ways the U.S. I actually last year went to Europe myself. I went to Belgium and I went to France and the Czech Republic and a number of countries. And when I was there, I was really just fascinated by the ability that they have to kind of preserve history there. You know, I went to see a concentration camp, you know, obviously very heavy stuff, but I think young people, you know, from a nostalgia perspective, obviously not connecting that necessarily, but, you know, they'll watch different, again, portrayals of how these places are perceived. And I think the European cities in particular, and some of the ones that were at the top of that list, they seem to match the portrayals of kind of what these cities are like from 20, even 30 years ago, much better than some of the North American places do.
0: Not to go too far into it, but I view the real value of a visit to the concentration camps is any questions anybody might have about the need for Israel or any wiggle of a thought about anti-Semitism evaporates immediately upon visiting a concentration camp. Did you find that?
1: I did. I also think it's very interesting to hear people's perspectives and people's opinions here in North America. Their perspectives are often driven by what they see on social media or what they see online, and they have not experienced anything remotely close to stepping foot into these places. And so I kind of had a preconceived notion of what it was going to be like from studying the reality of what it was like for so many Jewish people who, of course, were put through this kind of tragedy, this misery. But nothing compares to stepping foot onto the ground of there and, you know, walking up towards the pathway that the Jewish people would have taken themselves. And it really did help put a lot of things into perspective. And frankly, I wish that more people had the opportunity to go and kind of historical sites throughout much of Europe, because it really just kind of puts things into perspective. And for me, it made me feel very, very grateful to be living in North America in this time where we don't have to worry about many of those things that, you know, different minority groups from history had to be concerned with.
0: Wyatt Sharp has a very successful YouTube channel. He's sharing with us trends today. I'm amazed to hear that a trend among Gen Z is nostalgia travel. Any other trends we need to know about tonight, Wyatt?
1: I think we, just to kind of add to one of the ones that I mentioned, I think this was last week, and that is, of course, we're on the verge of the midterm elections coming up in November, and we're really starting to see Gen Z getting involved in campaigns, but in different ways. Historically, even to kind of give you a New York example, when Zohra Mamdani ran, there was this notion that he won the mayoral race because he was on social media. He was resonating with young people. But I think what we're starting to see in the different midterm elections throughout the country is that a lot of what young people care about are actually less about that. I think Zohra Mamdani might have won in spite of some of that performative social media stuff. And more so, what we're seeing across the country now is young people caring much more about outcomes as opposed to the performative optics that they're seeing from candidates who are trying so hard to relate to young people without doing what young people actually want, and that is just key, you know, substance-based policy on the issues that
0: are
1: impacting them. And that's,
0: give me an example.
1: Well, I mean, that's affordability, that's housing, young people feeling as if they're never going to be able to pay off student loan debts. What they want from politicians are plans and policies to address those issues, not social media TikTok videos that they see of a politician doing a TikTok dance that's supposed to make them feel related to.
0: Yeah.
1: But I think more what we're seeing is that's not the case.
0: Wyatt Sharp, yeah, whenever a politician does a TikTok video dance, they always look like complete a-holes. It's the dumbest thing they could do.
1: True.
0: What's the name of your YouTube channel again?
1: The Sharp Exchange.
0: The Sharp Exchange. Wyatt Sharp with us every Sunday. No, every Monday morning. Good morning. Every Monday morning on the other side of midnight with Walter Sterling. This is the Red Apple Audio Networks.
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4: 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Every night in Key West, a crowd gathers for sunset like nobody's ever seen the sun do that before. Try fresh conch, the local delicacy, then cool off with a slice of key lime pie, tart enough to make you squint. 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
5: August 27th, 1859. Just as he was about to run out of funding, Edwin Drake decides to give drilling for oil one last go of it in the western Pennsylvania town of Titusville. And at the depth of 69 feet underground, Drake hits a gusher. It would become the first large-scale commercial extraction of petroleum anywhere in the world. 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
9: Hi, I'm retired Detective Vic Ferrari. And on tonight's episode of Confessions of a Retired Detective, what happens when a not-so-bright cop decides to go around the precinct with his sawzall sawing the wheels off of stolen shopping carts?

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2: What? I have to work?
3: Hello, I'm Lee Harris.
2: I think I have to play it, what, three more times an hour? Listen to me. This is the story you want. I can't wait for this to become true. What do you want to bet? You want to take a bet as to when this is going to become true? I'll tell you when I think it's going to come true. Experts claim there's a secret tape of an Invasion of Washington UFO meeting. Soon we will hear it. The tape was recorded in 1952, 73 years ago. It was a conversation between Air Force officials and scientists on unidentified flying objects. It's soon to be released, according to Representative Eric Burleson of Missouri. He told a room full of UFO transparency advocates at Disclosure Forum 2026. Look at that. Oh, my gosh. I got to do something here. Hold on. I want to share the rest of this news with you. But, of course, the minute I wanted to do it, it became much more difficult than it should have been. Yeah. Okay. Anyway, I say that they're going to release that audio tape from 1952, a special conversation about the UFOs in Washington, D.C. Never. Never. It should have been released already. I can't imagine what kind of a conference was that of transparency disclosure experts. Can you imagine that group and what they were wearing? And what the room smelled like? Jeez. Tim, welcome to the other side of midnight with Walter Sterling. I got a phone number. It's 800-848-9222. That's important because this is a live show. Is there anything else live on? The annuities in you show? Mr. Gold in you? Your 401k and you? Those were recorded Wednesday. Hi, Tim.
4: Hey, how are you doing?
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4: hey, I listen to WABC all the time. Listen to the guys sit in the morning and all through the night and up to you. And you're the only one that actually has, like, jingles and musical bumpers on your sets. Now, are they contracted to you through your show? Because I remember I used to listen to your show on Sundays from a station in Fresno, which they don't carry anymore, so I listened on KFPK for Sacramento. But I'm just wondering, and one of them in particular I heard, it sounded a lot like a theme from Les Miserables. Does that make any sense to you? Do you make, are you, what's the word I want?

0: Are you involved in your musical selections, or do you just leave it? You leave that up to a third party.
1: Well, first of all, Tim, I'm flattered you listen on KFBK. I can't believe KMT in Fresno was so stupid to dump that show.
0: I know, I was too.
1: It's a big
0: step. They're the worst. They're the worst now. Since they got bought out by Cumulative, they only have. I listen strictly almost always to WABC. You know, from Sid in the morning to up to you at night. So. Yeah.
1: No, I appreciate that. And the Sunday show is still on, by the way.
0: I know. It's on KFBK.
1: Yeah, it's on KFBK.
0: And also, I listen to you on iHeartRadio, and you also out of Philadelphia. You can pick it up out of, there's a station in Philadelphia.
1: WPHT. WPHT. Yeah, it seems that I'm on all the time. Doesn't it seem that way, Tim? That no matter where you go, there it is?
0: you're everywhere.
1: Yeah, it's terrifying.
0: But getting back to my call.
1: Hey, buddy, here's your answer. First of all, thanks.
0: Okay.
1: Thanks for calling in. It's a great question, but here's the answer. The answer is that I have no say over anything on this show. Subjects, music, nothing. Steve, welcome to the other side of midnight. 800-848-9222. Hi, Steve.
2: Well, I just want to tell you, do a hell of a job. Great journalist, and I used to shut the radio off after Dominic went off because I travel back and forth from work because that other nut, I don't know what that, I forget that guy's name, but in any event, you do a hell of a job entertaining and very truthful to the people, and anybody that's overseeing you and just in the workforce, they don't need to overlook you, and your beautiful kids that you talk about on the radio, it speaks volumes of who you are, sir. And I don't know you from a can of peas, and God bless, and I hope John Casamartinis and Red Apple, I hope they keep you on here forever. You're a good man, and you tell the truth, and I thank you.
1: When I was negotiating with them, with Chad Lopez, the president, and they kept talking about, you know, contract cycles and contract this, I kept saying to Chad, you don't understand, Chad. I'm not going anywhere. I'm never leaving you, Chad. And he always got very nervous at that point. I don't have any supervision for whatever reason. I've been on for, 8-9 weeks, and there's been no pushback, nothing. None of the goofiness that I do, no pushback. All right, it's 30 minutes past the hour. That means we're on in Chicago on the great WGN. And there is Mateus Boom Boom, who's live in Hollywood. Mateus, this has been a very big weekend in Hollywood, but I want to share with you why
3: okay.
1: Supergirl did not do better than $30 million. I know why Supergirl did not do better, and we can discuss that toward the end of your report, but this way we tease it.
3: Of course.
1: What happened this weekend? What were the news items you saw that were interesting? What should we talk about when it comes to your world, Hollywood?
3: Well, it's as you noted, the Supergirl certainly didn't do as well as it could be. We'll get to that in just a moment. A couple of movies came out. Lucky Strike also came out this week. And the big news in Hollywood, of course, is that Toy Story is just making ridiculous amounts of money. Ridiculous amounts of money. Now, the worldwide gross on Toy Story, which opened June 19th, is $585 million. Which is remarkable for a short amount of time. So in the U.S. and Canada, of that, the U.S. and Canada total was almost $300 million. It's at $241,642 as of just a few hours ago. So the people at Pixar and Disney are ecstatic, as you can well imagine.
1: Them Disney folks sure know how to market.
3: Yes, perhaps a little bit better than the DC comic book folks, perhaps.
1: The DC comic book people seem to have lost their way. Were there other... Oh, by the way, you're the reason why Sheep Detectives is a hit. But did you know that this week, Netflix started streaming it?
3: Ah, it's still playing in theaters.
1: Exactly. It's still playing in theaters, and Netflix is claiming to have it's a Netflix original. Apparently, Netflix produced this movie, made this movie.
3: Well, that's very interesting. Well, okay. I thought it was involved with, I thought it was Amazon MGM that made
1: it. I take it back. You're right. I'm sorry. I apologize. It is Amazon MGM, yes. And by producing it and releasing it in theaters first and then streaming it now, obviously they're eligible for all of the Oscar awards.
3: Of course.
1: All the Academy Awards.
3: Naturally. They took that page from Netflix, which, of course, has bought their own theaters, shows movies for 2 weeks in major cities just to qualify, and then, of course, just puts it on the streamer platform. But, yes, certainly, Sheep Detectives has continued to do great business. 8 weeks running, a theater that I frequent has had it for 8 weeks, and the audience keeps growing. I think people came to it initially thinking it was an adult movie, and now they're coming back with their grandkids because they think it's good for kids. And it's good for kids of all ages. It's just delightful.
1: The other thing about it you should know is that on the Amazon list of most watched movies this weekend, it was number one.
3: Yeah, well, and we go back to what you posed earlier is what that pitch meeting must have been like. There's a man, he's murdered, and the sheep that he reads stories to decide to solve his murder. And, oh, by the way, they talk and can communicate, except they can become very quiet when people are around, sort of like that Gary Larson Far Side cartoon where you see the cows on their back legs and one of them yells car and they all go back to grazing position. It's one of those classics.
1: Yeah. And we got Hugh Jackman attached.
3: Well,
1: you, you what? You got Hugh Jackman attached to a talking sheep movie? Yeah, he thought it was a great idea. Does he know the idea? It was insane. I have to spend the week finding out who made the pitch because that person is brilliant. Absolutely brilliant.
3: And they're probably laughing to the bank, too. I have to tell you just a quick aside. You know, this is such a wonderful radio program. It's on all these great stations. And the engineer at a radio station where I started doing movie reviews in 2015, K-High in Auburn, California, a little 5,000 water, he said he's listened to the programs, the reviews I do on that station, these little 90-minute sections in the drive time. And he got up in the middle of the night to go work on the transmitter tower, and he hears my voice in the middle of the night. He's going, what's going on? It's a conversation. It's the other side of midnight. So apparently, K-High Radio in Auburn has picked up on the Red Apple Audio Network's this great program, and the engineer couldn't believe that he had heard me in the afternoon and then again at night coming in through the network.
1: What's his name?
3: Fun story.
1: What's his name?
3: Dale Henry is the name of the engineer.
1: Dale Henry, you are our featured listener of the year. Dale Henry, thank you for listening in the transmitter shed. Thank you very much for listening to the show and for paying attention to Matthias Boom Boom, who is in Hollywood. And which city is that station in?
3: That's in Auburn, California, just north of Sacramento.
1: Auburn, California. Is that, are we up to pine country there? Does it smell like pine air up there?
3: Oh, yes. There's lots of pine trees all the way around. It's little 5,000 water. Also has an FM, which simulcasts the AM signal, which reaches a little further. But it's a fine little old independently run radio station. I mean, there's very few of those left. Really serves its community the way the FCC intended. You know, the announcers that do the new news look out the window and describe the people walking down the street. So it's that kind of old-time, small-town radio, and it's still going, which is unbelievable at this in this juncture in radio history.
1: I'm glad you mentioned that because I'm going to put something in perspective. There's another radio station that's independently owned, not part of a big corporation. It's freaking WABC in New York. Isn't that amazing that, like, a guy owns WABC?
3: Fantastic.
1: John and Margo
3: Katsimatidis.
1: Yeah, John and Margo Katsimatidis own WABC independently. And the best thing about WABC under that ownership is it can move fast. If there's a competitive trend that takes place or a news story that needs to be jumped on, WABC can do it because it's owned by a guy. And that's how they all used to be. The law used to be that one entity could own a whopping 7 stations in the country. And now they can own 7 stations in a city. That's a different business. But John owns WABC and an FM on Long Island, and he just got one up in Boston, and he just launched the Worldwide News Network. And people looked at him and said, well, you think there's a market for this? And he's like, yeah, there's a market for this. Watch. And we all started thinking about how to make it worldwide. And I've got to talk to him because I think I can be helpful in getting it into Australia. And others have been helpful in different countries. And you know what? It's going to be a worldwide news network because John thought it was a good idea.
3: That's great.
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1: Edward Jones, our friend Edward Jones, welcome to The Other Side of Midnight. 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
8: Walter, it gets better every time. Gracious, good morning.
1: Gracious, good morning. Now, we want to talk about the other side of Edward Jones. Sometimes Edward Jones comes on and shares with us his expertise on international affairs. But tonight, I'd like him to talk about something that's amazing to me, because first, I'm surprised it continues. With the advent of the Internet, I'm surprised that it continues. But I also want to talk about the Society of Ham Radio Operators. And I'm having Edward on tonight because he is a ham radio operator, but he had 2 big scores this week, and I thought, well, he should get on actual radio to share his 2 big scores.
8: Well, that's great, Walter. Thank you very much. The big score is I got a confirmation from Saudi Arabia, of all places, this week, and that really worked out well. It's a new country for me to add to the 158, became number 158. And I also worked into the country of Guinea-Bissau in West Africa. So there you go. That's 2 new countries. That was 158.
1: Do they have? I'm surprised they have electricity in New Guinea, whatever you said.
8: Well, that's true. And, you know, the Cubans are active and the Ukrainians are active. And, you know, they dodge the power outages during the day and week, and they've got generators, of course, some of these guys. So, you know, yeah, there's a lot of activity out there.
1: When you talk to Ukrainians or Saudis, is there a theme to the conversation beyond we've reached each other? Do you go past identifying each other?
8: Well, when we're working digital, which is digital over radio, okay, all of this is radio, not the Internet, but we send digital coded signals. And they're pretty much handshakes and a signal report, always a signal report, how we're doing when we land there, you know. Best regards, our code 73, which means best regards and good luck. It's short and sweet. Morse code and voice, the other 2 major ways of communicating, are a little bit more intimate. But even there, the unwritten rules of amateur radio is we don't discuss sex, always just say politics and religion. We stay away from those three things.
1: Do they talk about the war in Ukraine? Do they talk about the war?
8: No, that's really off limits. In fact, the Ukrainian guys, for the most part, you know, have taken down their personal information. Their geolocation, because when I contact a guy, when I'm waiting to get online to call the guy, I'll check him on our global directory, and I've got all the bearings. I've got the bearings from where I am in New York. I've got his latitude, longitude. I've got signal paths, short path around the globe, and long path over the Arctic. I mean, there's a lot of geospatial information there in that directory, and so they take down all this stuff personally. They don't have any of that. And in fact, the Ukrainians were not allowed to operate for quite a while after the war started, but I noticed they're back on the air again. And so are Belarus, their neighbor, which is the Russians' staging ground for all their mischief there in Belarus.
1: Has there ever been the most astonishing of all? Have you ever, or any of your colleagues ever, contacted anyone in North Korea?
8: I personally have not. I do know I think maybe two guys that have done that. China is quite common. There's sometimes a lot of guys, if you've got a really good antenna system, you can reach China, which I've done from time to time, not from here, not from New York, but from other places, and Japan, of course, the Pacific. But there are some places that are very difficult. But politically because, difficult is North Korea.
1: Yeah, I would imagine anyone in North Korea who attempted it would be killed the next day.
8: Probably so.
1: Yeah. All right. Now, Edward Jones is a ham radio operator. These are interesting people who communicate by shortwave radio. And shortwaves go around the world. For years, it was strictly Morse code, but now it's voice and Morse code. And their antenna systems are getting more and more complex, and their ability to reach around the world is more complete. But I understand you're one of only two hams operating in Manhattan.
8: That's right. Well, yeah, well Manhattan is a challenge because of the buildings and the noise levels and all this kind of stuff. Also, you know, a lot of we say ham. We are what are called HF hams that use the short wave frequencies, which require longer antennas, and so there's only a couple of us that have space for that. That being said, there are three guys that I know of that are active on HF high frequency short wave bands, and I'm a contester. There were two contest stations here, myself and the UN station. 4U1UN over on the East River there across town from me. But yeah, we had those guys on in the big contest.
1: Edward Jones, what is your call sign?
8: Oh, W2LCQ, Whiskey 2, Lima Charlie, Quebec. There's a quick story about that. That belonged to my mentor, which we call the Elmer, our Elmer. No one knows where that term comes from, by the way. It comes back to the early days of the 1900s, but the Elmer is someone who guides you along. And my Elmer, Bob Rauhafer, who passed away about 10 years ago, that was his call sign from 1938. So when he passed away, I applied to the FCC. I put it back on the air. But that was not my original call sign. My original call sign goes back to my high school days in the Bronx.
1: Yeah, but don't give that because it'll confuse people. So just give your current call sign, okay?
8: Current call sign is Whiskey 2, Lima Charlie, Quebec. You got it.
1: There you go. Edward Jones, our friend, thank you so much.
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12: A new study at J.A. May Cardiology found that patients with atrial fibrillation can monitor their heart rhythm at home by using a smartphone before treatment. Researchers at the Karolinska Institute say the approach reduced last-minute procedure cancellations by nearly 95%. I'm Yana Derulis for the Worldwide News Network.
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0: I'm retired detective Vic Ferrari, and on tonight's episode of Confessions of a Retired Detective, I'd like to tell a story about when cops take things a little too far and take things into their own hands. When I was a precinct cop, our commanding officer was a nervous wreck, and he would always be yelling and screaming at the troops, he wants this and he wants that. And the vast majority of us, it went in one ear and out the other. But not one particular guy. He was hired late in life, became a cop, and basically all he knew about the police department is when he watched on 1970 TV shows. It's like he didn't learn anything in the police academy. And this guy was literal to the letter. So when our commanding officer began complaining that shopping carts stolen from different retail stores were popping up all over the precinct and an eyesore, he told us he wanted us to arrest these people and bring the carts back. But here's the problem when you're grabbing homeless people with shopping carts. You have to voucher that property. You can't just throw it out, because if you throw out the property, which is their clothes and food and everything, they can make a civilian complaint or an internal affairs complaint. So then you got to voucher everything in that cart as safeguard, which pisses off the property clerk and the desk officer in the precinct, because now you're making work for them and you're bringing all this crap into the station house. Well, this one cop thought he had a solution. He came into work one day with a battery-operated Sawzall and a fresh pack of metal blades. And what he and his partner did was they drove around the precinct. Whenever they found a homeless guy with a shopping cart from Walmart or Target or whatever, they'd ask the guy where he got it from. Of course, the homeless guy would plead, I don't know. And what he would do is he would saw one wheel off the shopping cart so the shopping cart would list over, and basically rendering it useless. And within weeks, the problem was solved. The problem was the loss prevention detectives that worked for these retail stores, now they're missing all their shopping carts. So they start going around the precinct. They find these damaged carts. What do? They start filing complaint reports for damaged property. Now the desk officer is having a heart attack, because now this is going to boost up his crime stats. But this cop, who should have just kept his mouth shut, wanted praise and started bragging about, yeah, I solved the problem. When it got back to the commanding officer, he says, I don't care what you have to do. You had better fix this. So the cop panicked. He got a police van. Him and his partner ran around the precinct and gathered up all these damaged shopping carts, and they brought it to a body shop that did welding. And basically, the promise was made that they wouldn't write parking tickets in front of this body shop for a couple of months. And basically what the body shop did was weld the wheels back onto these shopping carts, and they were returned, and then the reports went away. For more behind-the-scenes NYPD stories, be sure to check out my new book, NYPD, Behind the Blue Wall of Silence. I'm retired detective turned author Vic Ferrari with Walter Sterling every night.
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3: Is that enough? Have we played it enough this hour? Oh, that was stupid. I had another speaker on. You know, there's just so much I can do. Look at this. There's just so much I can do. If we were on bigger stations, I wouldn't have these problems. What? Oh, yeah, we are on the biggest radio stations in North America. All those 50,000-watt stations, those tubes, what? No tubes? All those transistors moving? All those VU meters? Oh, yeah, but they have those lights. I don't like the lights. I like the needles, and I like the analog systems, which meant that if you turned up the volume, your signal went out further. No kidding. Now if I turn up the volume, you know what happens? It distorts. That's no fun. No, really, it's no fun.
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3: All right, coming up, I want to talk about your news. Because when I watch the news, NBC, CBS, CNN's very serious news, I'm like, that's not my news. My news is nothing like their news. The people who put together the news on TV, you know what they do? They read the editorial in the newspaper. Have you ever read an editorial in a newspaper? Of course not. What do you read? What do I read? The horoscope, the celebrity gossip, comics, TV listings, maybe something about TV, Dear Abby, Ann Landers, whatever the hell they got in there, giving out cheesy advice. Don't get a divorce. There's no reason to get a divorce. They never want a divorce. That's the deal. It's not my news. My news is pretty much the following. Trouble with the car that I've... Yes, I had trouble with the car. There's always trouble with the car. We have two crappy cars, 10-year-old cars. Two. The air conditioning works in a random fashion on one of them. Which one is it that's random? It's the Mazda. Works in a random fashion. That's the beginning of my news. I got lots more news to share with you coming up in seconds. On the other side of midnight, Red Apple Audio Networks.
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0: Thanks for watching us, too, on YouTube, WATD Radio on YouTube. And you can see I have a special guest in studio this morning, Richard Pickering, our great friend from Plymouth Patuxent Museums. He is in studio today with us. A very, very special year, 2026 is. Richard, good morning.
1: Good morning, Rob. Good to see you.
0: Good to see you. How have you been?
1: Good. Busy. Getting ready for Sail Boston 250.
0: Yes. All right, so tell us about what's going on and how this this is an amazing, you know, when I first heard that, I said, wow, okay, there's got to be a lot of work involved to have the Mayflower be a part of Sail Boston. So yeah. I imagine the planning's been going on for quite a long time.
1: For months and months. We were invited to participate in Sail Boston, and we loved the fact that it was happening a week after the 4th of July so that the ship could be at her berth in Plymouth and be home for the 4th of July, because the ship shouldn't be away from the town on that kind of day.
0: So the ship will be there when we have the 4th of July concert in the waterfront and the fireworks. Mayflower is there, right?
1: Yes. And then next Monday, Tuesday, and Wednesday is sail training for all of the crew that will take her to Boston on the 9th. So we'll be in Boston for the 10th through the 16th.
0: All right, so the 10th through the 16th. And so as it makes its journey, will people be able to see it? We always get questions about that, right? Will you be able to see the Mayflower?
1: People will be able to board the ship in Boston each day that she's not sailing, and it's free. That's the lovely thing, is while
0: really?
1: The ship is in Boston, she's free.
0: Wow.
1: We're doing some fundraising events while we're in the city to cover the lost revenue from being away at the pier in Plymouth.
0: Yeah.
1: But it's going to enable a lot of people to see the ship for free.
0: Well, I imagine, you know, and we're encouraging people because there's a lot of other things to see while you're there. And how fun would it be just to go on the Mayflower while it's right there in Boston?
1: Especially with some of the most expert crew aboard the ship at the same time.
0: Mm-hmm.
1: Because we've got people coming from Virginia and the South who are experienced mariners at Jamestown Settlement to participate. So it's a grouping of some of the most talented men and women in the maritime community.
0: Wow. All right. So, again, we're talking about the Mayflower 2 is going to be part of Sail Boston, and we encourage people to go. And so how does it work then? Is it free? Do people just to show up? Do they need to schedule time? How does it work?
1: We will be open each of those days, and people can visit our website, www.plymouth.org, and they can get the open hours each day. They vary because in some days we're taking the ship out in the afternoon or early evening, so we'll be closing a little early.
0: All right. So go to the website. Plan your trip, plimoth.org. Find out what's going on and what the hours are when you go in. Again, the dates, though, will be what Richard?
1: July 10th through the 16th. Events actually begin on the 11th. That's when the parade of sail is in Boston Harbor, is the morning of Saturday, July 11th.
0: Ooh, okay. All right. Saturday, July 11th.
1: Okay. So the ship is offering a welcome sail Friday morning in Boston Harbor. People can go on the website and find out if there are remaining tickets. That's a lovely sail Friday morning. And then Friday night is Spars Under the Stars, which is a cocktail party aboard Mayflower while she's berthed at Fan Pier.
0: Wow. Okay, a cocktail party on the Mayflower, too, while she's there in Fan Pier. This is amazing. What is it getting called?
1: Spars Under the Stars.
0: There you go. All right. There's a good nautical. All right. So this is great. So Richard Pickering is with us today from Plymouth Patuxent Museum. He's our great friend. We've had him on for many, many, many years. And, of course, Deputy Executive Director, Senior Historian as well.
1: Yes, sir.
0: Plymouth. It just means he knows a lot. Senior. All right. So now, Richard, so I guess the details really are just best to go to the website.
1: Yes.
0: That's
1: yes.
0: The best way to do it, to plan, plimoth.org, and we encourage you to go in and enjoy and really take advantage of this opportunity that doesn't come around very often.
1: No, and I think for the ship to be part of an international fleet and representing the Commonwealth, because there are going to be five vessels that start this parade of national and international vessels. The USS Constitution and the Coast Guard ship Eagle will begin side by side, then two Massachusetts schooners side by side, and then all by herself in that grouping of five will be Mayflower, you know, closing the lead. And the fact that the ship has name recognition like few ships, not just in American history, but in world history.
0: True.
1: That for those people from around the world who come to the Plymouth area, many of them want to see the ship. That's where their journey begins. Because I'm actually wondering if after the Second World War, as there was so much American influence in Europe and in Asia, rebuilding systems destroyed by war, that Mayflower became the beginnings of American history and how our nation's history was taught. So Virginia kind of gets shunted to the side, and Mayflower is where it all begins.
0: Wow. All right, Mayflower 2, don't miss it. PLIMOTH.org and plan your trip into the city. And it's going to be at a great location, as Richard said, right?
1: Yes, Fan Pier.
0: Fan Pier. Thank you, Richard Pickering.
1: And we love having people from WATD at events. I just told you, yesterday we got a beautiful note from the couple that won the Nathaniel Philbrick tickets.
0: Oh, that's great.
1: So, you know, please, we love having WAT people aboard. And please find me. Come and introduce yourselves.
0: Yeah.
1: Say, I want to find Richard.
0: Richard, say, that's all you have to say is Richard. They know who it is. All right, Richard Pickering with us today. Thank you, Richard.
1: Thank you, Rob.
0: Plymouth-Patuxent at PLIMOTH.org. We have a special guest here, do we? Gary, are you there?
2: I am here, Rob. Can you hear me okay?
0: I do. Gary Levitt from Gary Levitt and Friends is on the line. He, of course, his show is live every Wednesday night from 8 to 9 on 95.9 WATD, part of our great Wednesday night talk block. Gary Levitt and Friends. So many interesting people. He's got a lot of friends. Gary, good morning to you.
2: And good morning to you, Rob, and good morning to Lori. She sounds great. I love having her at WATD.
0: Hello, we're very excited.
2: She's a consummate professional.
3: Aw, yeah. Happy 4th, and I'm excited to hear your show.
2: Well, thank you. Thank you very much. We got some good ones coming up within the next few weeks. We'll have professional athletes, my Hollywood actors and actresses, as well as famous musicians and comedians. We had Lenny Clark on this past Wednesday night.
0: Oh, wow.
3: Oh, wow.
0: Good stuff, as always, on Gary Levitt and Friends. And so, Gary, of course, I'm sure you have some wonderful memories of the bicentennial and what it was like in 1776. Are people still excited in 2026? What are you seeing out there? Do you feel that we are divided more than we were? Are people working together across the aisle? Or is it just that I was wondering if the real thing is, are we more divided or does the internet make it seem that way? I don't know the answer.
2: Spot on that, Rob. I have to say this, that thanks to social media, that's divided the country. Mm. I think if there was any division, it did exist years ago.
0: Yeah,
2: it's just more prominent now because people are out there and they're being very, very bold. And I, you know what? The bottom line is, I said this the other day, I'd rather be right down the middle.
0: Yeah,
2: I would rather be right down the middle. But the only drawback on that is you get to hear the bull crap from both sides.
3: Yeah.
0: It's true. It's true. Yeah, they always say, you're in the middle. Come over here. They want to pull you over to the left or the right and join my crew and team here. And then we'll just stay on our side and we'll never interact or talk or even want to hang out with the other side. And then that's what you get. But you're right. You do see it on social media. And that's for sure. And people just get so nasty now. And they write all these mean and awful things. And as I said before, you can vote for whoever you want. And I know from 25 years of doing the radio show, Lori knows this as well, you're not going to make everybody happy. So, you know, you believe what you want and know that other people don't believe what you do, you know, and they're going to feel a different way. So we got to respect, we got people of all different backgrounds, and we're going to come together and we're going to celebrate. The good thing is that we as Americans, we do love to have a good time and to celebrate. And so we are going to celebrate with a lot of great events. Gary, what are you and the family up to?
2: We are actually on the Cape, so if Laurie makes it back in time, we'll save a hot dog or a burger for her if she'd like.
3: With the cheese, please. Cheddar American is fine. Thank you.
0: Oh, you made it down the Cape. All right, well, just stay where you are.
2: Yeah, down there. We're going to watch the Dennis Yarmouth, or the Yarmouth Dennis Red Sox tonight. after our cookout. But you know what? Speaking of baseball,
0: yeah,
2: I'd love to do a tribute here this morning to the greatest pastime.
0: Oh, yeah, absolutely. Okay, hold on here in just a moment here. We're going to talk about, because that's one of the things, one of the questions was, what makes America great? And, you know, what makes it special? And there are

0: so many things that you could choose, really, when you think about it. And there is something that Gary is going to tie into here in just a moment. I kind of want to get him set up here to talk about, because this is going to go in. You'll recognize this when Gary starts talking about this. But it's something very special that started here. So I'm going to let Gary take it away here. Let me just get some music on for Gary if I can. Gary, take it away.
1: People will come, Rob. The one constant for all the years has been baseball, Rob. America pulled by like an army of steamrollers. It has been erased like a blackboard rebuilt and erased again. But baseball has marked the time. This field, this game, it's a part of our past, Rob. It reminds us of all that once was good, and it could be again. Oh, people will come, Rob. People will most definitely come.
0: Baseball.
2: Wow.
0: Here's Gary Levitt's James Earl Jones. Oh. And talking about baseball. You recognize that from Field of Dreams.
2: But I was like, wait a minute, is this actually a clip from the movie? You totally threw me there with the imitation of the voice. That was pretty good.
1: Thank you. Of course, we replaced Ray with Rob because it was Ray Kinsella and Rob Hackler. But you know what, Rob? I can see Rob having a catch out there with his dad.
0: Yeah.
2: Aww.
0: Yeah, Robert K. Hackler Sr., we miss him, and he was the one that took me. So many people have memories with their parents or their dads, and my dad was the one that took me first to Fenway as well, and we used to go on Marathon Monday, and he said, you know, we can go watch the game, and then we can get out and cheer on those winning runners as they go across the finish line, and that's special. And I'll have those memories, and I remember, you know, we'd usually sit out in the bleachers because, you know, that was, you know, we'd try to get the cheap seats as best you can. But I remember it was a big deal when he could get us a seat in the grandstand. And that for him felt very special to be sitting there and get my ice cream in an upside down helmet. Right, Gary?
1: I love it, Rob. Great memories. And for Laurie and Rob both, let's not forget the 4th of July, the 3rd of July, not just celebrating the birthday of the United States of America, but think back to the times we were young and we were competing in those events that they would have on the 3rd or the 4th. The sack races, the egg toss, the balloon tosses, the mini marathons, the sprints, just everything that was taking place to celebrate the anniversary of this country.
0: Yeah.
1: So it's not all politics.
0: No.
1: Remember?
2: Oh my gosh, that was so fun.
0: The South Shore's Morning News rolls on. I'm Rob Hackler with the morning team. Great to have you here every week at this time. We check in with our tech guy, David Snell, over at Act Smart IT in Wareham. David, good morning.
3: Good morning, Rob. Good morning, everybody.
4: Good morning.
0: All right, here we are back at it. We got some Windows news. Windows 10 getting another year of support. Windows 10. Okay.
3: Yeah.
0: Now, so because I know we talked about the support ending, right?
3: We did, and we talked about it for probably a year and a half.
0: You know, because they always want to say, get ready, you know, it's going to be away.
3: So after all the hand-wringing and the hullabaloo and stress that everyone went through, they quietly gave us all another year of support for Windows 10.
0: Yay. All right, so Windows was supposed to end support for Windows 10. When was it going to be?
3: October 14th of 2025.
0: October 14th of 2025. Okay.
3: Yep.
0: So now they're saying they're extending it into to 2027.
3: Exactly. So what they're doing is the original extended support was for 1 year, was to 2026. Mm-hmm. And now we have, I guess what we can call this now is the extended security updates program, because they've changed that again. But yeah, it's going to go for another year. And if you've already signed up for it or you've already purchased it, you don't have to do anything. It'll automatically extend for you without any interaction on your part.
0: Oh, wow. Well, this is great. I'm sure I still never really know what we have around here because there are different windows, David. We have different sizes and different types of windows at WATD. But I imagine...
3: You have an eclectic collection.
0: We do. Yeah. So it's there's no one, you know, it keeps me guessing. Okay. So,
4: yeah, exactly.
0: So what? Now, what does this mean? That, I mean, obviously, most people would like this. I imagine everybody loves an extension of a deadline, right?
3: Exactly. Well, you know, Microsoft probably recognized, finally, that there are still hundreds of millions of Windows 10 computers in active use. And the Windows 11 adoption has been, not abysmal, but it's been very slow for them. Mm-hmm. And now with prices skyrocketing because AI is sucking up all the memory and hard drives, buying a new computer has become, in most cases, not an option. Because of the price.
0: Okay.
3: So I'm sure you've seen that all the companies, even Apple recently said they're increasing the prices due to AI. And the AI purchases, yeah.
0: So, wow. Okay. So because of that, the price is going up. And then obviously, as you said, for an individual, that makes it tougher. Obviously, for a company, if I can avoid buying new stuff, I would like to do that, right?
3: Exactly right. And as long as you're getting the security updates, for Microsoft, the way it's intended, your company is going to remain compliant for all of the different compliancy advocates out there, and you're going to keep your systems and your team safe.
0: Hmm. Okay, but usually when this happens, they don't like to do like a commercial for it, right? I mean, they don't want to say, hey, everybody, but they just kind of, is this usually how they do it with these things? They just kind of, all right, fine, we got to, I mean, because they obviously would like to not have to do it, I imagine.
3: Yeah, they want you to buy Windows 11.
0: Yeah.
3: Not so much buy Windows 11, because it's a free upgrade when you can upgrade. But most of the Windows 10 PCs currently in the wild can't be upgraded to Windows 11. So this is their only option. Aside from buying a brand new computer, which, as I said, is getting prohibitively expensive now.
0: Yeah. Well, it's nice of them to acknowledge, I guess, that that people can't do it right now. So you got more time then. So what does that mean for the... I mean, eventually we still have to get the new one, right?
3: Exactly. You need to get the new security requirements in Windows 11 and the newer hardware. But you still want to be able to do it at a reasonable cost.
0: Mm-hmm.
3: So I think what this is going to do is going to give most folks with Windows 10 computers another year to actually, say, put away some money to buy a new computer or make some different changes. A lot of people have gone from Windows to Linux because you don't have to fight with stuff from Microsoft all the time.
0: Really?
3: But then there's us, you and I, Rob, that we need to have Windows.
0: Okay, I was going to say, a lot of the other programs we have run on it, but imagine for some companies that's an option, right? And maybe a better product, depending on what you do.
3: Yeah, it's an option and it's secure.
0: Yeah.
3: And there are more and more people supporting it now. So it's not a bad option, but many people do still tend to stay with the leader, and that's Microsoft.
0: Yeah. All right. Well, they're giving you more time. And Anthony, what that means is, David said, every month we just put a little money in the jar, and that gives us some time to save up to make the change, right?
3: It works for me, Anthony. How about you?
4: That works for me.
0: Yeah. I mean, I can sell more chips out of the vending machine down here. Okay. But in any event, get all the details and find out about the changes, or I should say what's not changing right now, and you'll get another year of support. And what this means, and so Windows 10 sticking around, and it will have that year of support. And as David, as you mentioned, as long as the security is there, that's really the big thing, right?
3: Exactly right. You want to protect yourself and your computer. And Rob, I think you can probably add a little bit more change to your ice cream jar.
0: Oh,
4: that's a plus.
0: Oh, yeah. I know the ice cream jar is going to be getting some heavy use the next couple of days. I tell you. 96, David, 100.
4: Oh, yeah.
3: Yeah. Looking forward to it, right?
0: Yeah. I know. Yeah, I know. Pam always talks about those great ice cream places near you guys in the Wareham area at Axford headquarters. But there's so many good ones, that's for sure. David, where do people get to go to read the article here on Windows 10?
3: Folks, you go to xsmartit.com and click on my blog link.
0: AxeSmartIT.com. All right, good stuff as always with our tech guy. That's David Snell over at AxeSmartIT in Wareham. Thanks, David.
3: You guys have a great 4th of July.
0: Oh, thank yeah, you too. You too. We'll talk in a few weeks. Thanks, David.
3: All righty.
0: Bye-bye.
3: Bye-bye.
0: The South Shore's Morning News rolls on. I'm Rob Hackala with the morning team. It's time now for our South Shore Chamber of Commerce segment. We do it every week at this time with Tim Cahill. Tim is the president and CEO of the South Shore Chamber of Commerce. Tim, good morning.
5: Good morning, Rob. How are you?
0: I'm doing very well. How are you on this final day of June?
5: We're doing well. We're getting ready to move. Actually, we're moving this morning, moving our stuff out anyways, not officially in yet, but we want to try to beat the heat. So.
0: Oh, wow. That's right.
5: Yeah. But yeah, everything's great. Everything's great. And actually looking forward to the 4th of July and our 250th anniversary.
0: I know. It's amazing.
5: It's kind of fun.
0: Yeah. You know, think about that for those. Remember what it was like in 1776 and to go through. I mean, not 1976. No one's listening that was there in 1776. No, if they were there, they're probably a vampire. Okay, but here we are, you know, 1976, and so many people have good memories of that and kind of what the country was going through at that time. And here we are now in 2026, 250 years. It is going to be special, Tim, that's for sure.
5: It is. I remember I was on the Esplanade for the Pops concert in 76. And when you think back, the 70s weren't, you know, they were an interesting decade. Let's put it this way. There's a lot of strife. There's a lot of division. So history tends to repeat itself. So, but we're still kicking.
0: I think it was a good moment then and maybe now to kind of bring everybody together to think about the country as a whole. And it's really important to work together. That's for sure.
5: Yeah. And I just realized I gave my age away. So I got to be careful.
0: No, he's very, very young, Tim Cahill. Still just as tall, though.
5: I was a baby.
0: Still just as tall.
5: Yeah.
0: Very tall.
5: Yeah.
0: Let's see. So we have a special guest on the line with us, speaking of working together and a great positive story, right? Who do we have with us?
5: Matt Martin is our guest today, and he runs the End Hunger New England program to feed people, not just here in the region, not just in Massachusetts, but all throughout the six states of New England. So it is a good story. He does a great job. And I will turn it over to him to tell our listeners what he does on our behalf and what he does to help people who need food.
0: Well, let's bring him on. Matthew, good morning to you.
6: Good morning. How are you?
0: I'm doing very well. Good to have you on WATD. Matthew Martin of End Hunger New England. All right, so now, Matthew, earlier this month you hosted your 2,000th event in New England. Tell me what an event looks like for you guys.
6: So we actually do two different kind of events now in the last 6.5 years. We used to do every event like I'm doing right now. I'm in the cargo van. I'm driving to Fenway. We're actually packing with the Boston Red Sox today. Every event was like that, where we'd drive somewhere, not to Fenway, but somewhere, community center, church, somewhere that was hosting the event. Now we actually have a warehouse in Pembroke where we do meals on average once a week, a couple times a week. We are out throughout New England somewhere. September, we're going to be back up in Caribou, Maine. So it could be Greenwich, Connecticut. It could be up in Lake Champlain area. It's all over the region, but we do a ton of events in eastern Massachusetts. And thanks to the South Shore Chamber of Commerce, there's been so much involvement since we became a part of that. But we do events all the time. We actually have had 7 events at our warehouse already this month. So we feed a lot of people out of Pembroke, but also all over the region.
0: Wow, that's amazing. So when we talk about End Hunger New England, you really do get to every corner of New England, Matthew. Now, it says this fall, the outreach program will be packing its billionth meal across America in 22 years. Tell me, first of all, about the outreach program and what that milestone is all about.
6: So my boss and his wife meant to retire in March. It was 22 years ago. They repurposed instead because they are Rotarians. We have a lot of Rotarians on the South Shore that their mantra is service above self. So they couldn't retire. They had to repurpose. I'm 52. Floyd was 62. Kathy was 57. They tried to retire. It didn't stick. So they started this nonprofit, and they've done a billion meals region-wide. We are actually one of 9 regions, so they cover the entire country. we quote unquote just cover New England, but there's eight other regions that cover coastal areas. There's one in Ohio, one in Tennessee. The home office is based out of

0: that's amazing. And it says also you're joining all of the hunger relief organizations across the country in nourishing the American dream. So tell us what that's all about.
1: Yep, so to celebrate the 250th anniversary, Albertsons, which owns Star Market and Shaw's, all different kind of grocery stores all across the country, they have kind of banded together with every hunger relief agency, the Greater Boston Food Banks of the World, us, everybody who does this kind of work. And they are actually, in the first 7 days of July, which starts tomorrow, they're going to try to raise like $5 million. We would love to raise as much money as we can. So if everybody can go to our website, just Google End Hunger New England, find us. It's End Hunger, N-E, the initials N-E.org. So endhungerne.org. And if you can give anything, for $86, we can pack another box. It feeds another 216 of our neighbors. So for 40 cents, we can feed another hungry New Englander. And there's about 2.5 million people in New England that are hungry right now. So we are coming together to nourish the American dream. We want to feed all the little kids in America so they have a shot at a great future. Seems like a really good way to celebrate the 250th. So.
0: Well, I think so. We talked in the beginning of this segment with Tim about coming together and to support support our neighbors, to give at home and to help out. And this seems like a cause that everyone would want to get behind. EndHungerNE.org. Now, Matthew, since you've been there, Matthew Martin with us from End Hunger New England, what is the status? Because you talked about so many people needing food. What is the situation currently? What are we thinking for the future? Are we making progress? Are things getting worse? Can you kind of give people an update?
1: Yeah, so I call it like a crazy little roller coaster ride. So the reason we started doing this, we're in year 16 right now, but in the last 6 years, like the whole situation has changed. So there was 2 million hungry New Englanders 16 years ago. It took us 8.5 years, but we actually drove it down to a 20-year low. Pandemic hit. It shot up. Then it started to go down. And then inflation, federal cuts, food security, SNAP benefit crisis. We're unfortunately at the highest rate we've ever been. So 40% of our neighbors are food insecure. They don't quite know where their next nutritious meal is going to come from. That's a lot of people. It's actually more than we've ever had. But we pushed it down twice before, so we're going to push it down again and hopefully stabilize it for our neighbors. But, we really do have to nourish the American dream. It's crucial.
0: EndHungerNE.org. Matthew Martin of End Hunger New England has been with us today as part of the South Shore Chamber of Commerce segment as we highlight these great organizations. Thanks to Tim Cahill and his team at SouthShoreChamber.org.
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5: WATD. Good morning. Happy Independence Day. Happy 4th of July. It's going to be another hot one today. Yeah. We're not quite done with it. 95 forecasted for today. Take it easy out there. Tonight, 65. Evening shower, maybe with some thunder in there, but hopefully things don't get canceled for any fireworks. All the details for any 4th of July activities in your area, please go to our website, 959WATD.com. Tomorrow, we cool down a little bit, 85, and then next week, not quite as hot. Let's get to the forecast. Super hot, super fresh. It's Bill Guile. He's back. Good morning, Bill.
6: Good morning and happy 4th of July, everyone. We are going to be looking at one more really hot day today. But as a cold front approaches the region, we may see some natural fireworks for a while this evening with some showers. The time frame looks to be between 5 and 9 p.m., so hopefully it'll all get out of here just in time for all the fireworks displays taking place in the communities. Now, once that front goes by, we're going to be seeing the wind direction turning onshore as we go into early next week, and that means some less hot air coming our way. We're going to get that marine-cooled environment developing, although it's still going to be on the muggy side, but a lot more seasonable. Now, for today, again, blazing sunshine with mid to late afternoon clouds beginning to develop, highs in

0: low 90s with a light northwesterly breeze. Then for tonight, evening showers and possible thunderstorms passing through. Again, the time frame looks to be between 5 and 9 p.m. and then clearing. Overnight lows tonight dropping back to the mid and upper 60s. For tomorrow, mainly sunny with highs in the mid-80s, but if you're at the shoreline and the beaches, it'll be cooler with that onshore breeze. Temperatures there will be in the mid-70s. For Monday and Tuesday, we're looking at a lot of clouds around the region and a threat of some showers, finally. Temperatures with that onshore wind continuing will keep our readings in the mid-70s, so that'll be a bit of a relief. For WATD, I'm Precision Weather Forecasting Meteorologist Bill Guile.
1: I'm Bob Parkus, host of WATD's Imagination. I try to play music and tell tales that you might not hear elsewhere. Everything is designed to appeal to adults and kids, especially the stories. You can own up to it. You like stories. Sure you do. Well, we're here every Saturday morning, 6:30 to 8. I know, way early for some. But for some others, a good time. And I hope you have a good time on WATD's Imagination.

0: Stephen Karidianis here, conductor of the Plymouth Philharmonic. That's the Bugs Bunny theme in the background. You know, I've always considered Bugs a classical music kind of bunny, sort of a role model. Could it be time for a little classical music? Just a taste? 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
1: ABC News, I'm Brian Clark. Americans from coast to coast getting set to celebrate the 4th of July and this year the 250th anniversary of the Declaration of Independence. But the searing temperatures having an impact on Washington, D.C.'s Great American State Fair.
2: Not too bad. They're giving out water, which is good.
3: I don't mind the heat. I mean, it's totally worth it.
4: We were told that they were closing it down due to the heat. A lot of people were passing out.
1: The fair did close for a period on Friday and will open 2 hours later today. President Trump expected to deliver a speech on the National Mall tonight. Last night at Mount Rushmore, he

0: describe some political opponents as communists. Storms across the U.S. responsible for over 780,000 power outages, including over 380,000 in Michigan. Taylor Swift and Travis Kelce are now married. The pop icon and NFL star exchange vows at Madison Square Garden in New York City. Adam Sandler was the officiant for the ceremony. This is ABC News. Two people were killed. Another was hurt in a mall shooting Friday in Dearborn, Michigan, says ABC's Chuck Sievertson.
1: Dearborn Police Chief Issa Shaheen says it all started between two groups at the Fairlane Town Center Mall.
2: It appears this was not a random act of violence. It was between two parties that knew each other here at the mall, and a fight began that escalated in gunfire. It appears that both parties had firearms,
1: which were handguns, says the chief.
2: We have a number of the people involved at the station, and we're interviewing them to better understand what led to this escalation. But I can assure you that those involved or responsible for this will be held accountable.
1: He says they don't yet know the motive.
0: And after 43 days, 17 hours, and 55 minutes, Kelce Fendler's arrived in Hawaii. That's because she rode there from California, a more than 2,400-mile journey from Monterey to Oahu. In the process, she completed her goal of becoming the first American woman to do so. She's also, at 32, the youngest to accomplish the feat. I'm Brian Clark, ABC News.
3: 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Good morning. 7:02:79 outside our studios already. You know, this time in the morning, it's that hot. It's going to be a hot day ahead, but we get a break from it. 95 forecasted for today. We got some showers coming through. Hopefully they clear out before the fireworks going on. If you're wondering what's going on in your town, just go to our website, 959WATD.com. We have all the 4th of July events for this area on that website, and we're happy to help. Big event tonight in Plymouth, 9:15. If you're going, be in town early. I mean, like, maybe lunchtime early. I don't know, 3 o'clock at the latest. It gets crazy down on the waterfront. If you are going, have a great time, or wherever you're going, be safe, stay hydrated. 95 today, 65 overnight, and then 85 tomorrow. Full forecast is coming up. Yeah, it's still hot and fresh with Bill Guile. Well, we get out to the roadways. Hopefully things are fresh and not too hot. And that's the case right now. Things are quiet. Everything's good up in the city. Things along the airport roads, the Charles, the Zakim, the Tobin Bridges. Yes, those bridges. The Callahan and the O'Neill Tunnels. The expressway is good. Out of the city, 93 is good. Route 24, Randolph down to Fall River is fine. Route 3 on the South Shore. The upper deck's good, too. Route 3, Braintree down to Sagamore. No issues getting on the Cape right now. Just watch out for some intermittent delays on the outer Cape for the next few months between 6 a.m. to 6 p.m. I don't think they're going on today. Probably pick up again on Monday. 495, 195. And Route 44 are good as well. Traffic on the nines every weekday morning. Let's get to that forecast again. Here is Mr. Bill Guile. Good morning, Bill.
4: Good morning and happy 4th of July, everyone. We are going to be looking at one more really hot day today. But as a cold front approaches the region, we may see some natural fireworks for a while this evening with some showers. The time frame looks to be between 5 and 9 p.m., so hopefully it'll all get out of here just in time for all the fireworks displays taking place in the communities. Now, once that front goes by, we're going to be seeing the wind direction turning onshore as we go into early next week, and that means some less hot air coming our way. We're going to get that marine-cooled environment developing, although it's still going to be on the muggy side, but a lot more seasonable. Now for today, again, blazing sunshine with mid to late afternoon clouds beginning to develop. Highs in the low 90s with a light northwesterly breeze. Then for tonight, evening showers and possible thunderstorms passing through. Again, the time frame looks to be between 5 and 9 p.m. And then clearing. Overnight lows tonight dropping back to the mid and upper 60s. For tomorrow, mainly sunny with highs in the mid-80s, but if you're at the shoreline and the beaches, it'll be cooler with that onshore breeze. Temperatures there will be in the mid-70s. For Monday and Tuesday, we're looking at a lot of clouds around the region and a threat of some showers, finally. Temperatures with that onshore wind continuing will keep our readings in the mid-70s, so that'll be a bit of a relief. For WATD, I'm Precision Weather Forecasting Meteorologist Bill Guile.
5: You are listening to Imagination with Bob Parkes. He is somebody. I am nobody. Are you nobody too? I live in a computer. It is not nice in here. Won't you join me? This is not a recording. I am alive as I can be. I do not want your help. I just want you to stay tuned.

0: This land is your land. This land is mine. From California.
1: So here's these two rabbits, Mama Rabbit and Papa Rabbit, out in the woods one day, munching on things like rabbits like to do. And the wind kicked up a little bit. And on the wind come the sound of dogs off in the distance. The wind was swirling around, so the rabbits couldn't tell where the dogs, sound of the dogs was coming from. And they just went back to munching on things, but now they was nervous. Now they was paying attention. After a while, the wind died down, and the rabbits could tell that the sound of the dogs was coming clearly through those trees up on the hill or something. And so they stood up, and they looked, and there through the trees on the hill was a bunch of dogs jumping up and down or something. And by some cosmic coincidence, as the two rabbits are standing up looking at the dogs jumped up and saw the two rabbits down below. And the dogs got happy. Their faces started smiling, their feet started running, their tails was going, their eyes were smiling, happy, barking, yelping, yelling, happy, running dogs. And when the rabbits saw the dogs coming, they bolted and they ran this way and that way, around the trees and over the rocks and through the shrubs. But no matter where they went and no matter how quick they was, the dogs kept getting closer and closer until finally the dogs was just about on top of them and the rabbits started getting tired. And just as the dogs was on them, the rabbits ducked into the hollow of a log. And in the next instant, the dogs was all over the log, and he was making a big racket because they couldn't get in. And deep in the hollow of the log, above all of the noise outside, the Mama Rabbit looked at the Papa Rabbit. She said, "You know, Pop, I don't believe we're going to get out of this alive." And the Papa Rabbit just smiled. He said, "Well, that's all right. We'll just stay here till we outnumber them."

0: Just last summer, Joe Weatherby took his son, Joe Jr., on his first deep-sea fishing trip. The water was beautiful after a red sky night, and Joe had broke out his fisherman's hat with every lucky bobble he had. All signs pointed to a big day for the Weatherbys. And wouldn't you know it, after just an hour out on the ocean, Joe Jr. caught the big one, a real whopper of a fish, a 4-foot, 50-pound Boston hake. It took all of Joe Jr.'s might to reel it in, but he sure made Dad proud. Back on the dock, Joe Sr. beamed with pride as his son posed for a picture with his catch. But as it turned out, that old hake had a little fight left in him. The fish wriggled free from Joe Jr.'s grasp, flew through the air, and landed right on the Harbor Master's SUV, smashing through the windshield. How's that for the one that got away?
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2: Well, there once lived in China a poor peasant boy, Malin. Day after day, he worked hard in the fields so that he had food to eat and a small hut to live in. Malin's greatest dream was to be an artist. But the boy had not so much as a single copper coin with which to buy a brush. One day, as he trudged along under a heavy load, he passed the house of a famous artist. Going over to the gate in the high wall, Malin peeked in, hoping to see the great man at work. And silently, he stood there watching the artist as he painted a portrait of the Mandarin. At last, Malin could no longer hold his excitement. He spoke up. "Oh, great one! Oh, could you let me have just one of your brushes, an old one that you don't need anymore, so that I too might paint a picture?" Well, on hearing this unexpected voice, the artist turned about, and when he saw it was a poor peasant boy daring to ask for one of his brushes, "So, you think you'd like to paint, do you? Away with you, back to your fields." Poor Malin. But he would not be discouraged. He drew pictures wherever he could, using a stone to scratch on a flat rock or his fingers to draw in the wet sand of the riverbank. And when he went back to his hut at night, he drew pictures on the wall by the light of a flickering candle. Soon he had covered the walls with pictures of everything he could think of. And, you know, with practice, Malin became more and more skillful. One day, he drew a picture of a small chicken, and a hawk flew by, circled around and around, thinking it was real. And another time, he drew a scowling wolf on a rock in the pasture, and the cows and the sheep, they were so frightened by the wolf, they wouldn't go near the rock, even though it was surrounded with the lushest, sweetest grass. But with all his great skill, Malin still did not have a brush. Lying one night on his bed, he looked about his room at all the pictures he had scratched on the clay walls. "Oh, if only I had a brush, what beautiful pictures I'd paint." There was a flash of light, and standing before Malin, an old wizard had appeared, leaning on a twisted cane, his long white beard falling to the floor. "Malin, you've worked so hard, you have certainly earned a brush. Here, use it wisely. It has great power." And saying this, the wizard handed the trembling boy a beautiful paintbrush. And before Malin could even stammer out a thank you, the old man had vanished. Whoa! Well, with a cry of joy, the boy rushed over to the one bare spot on his wall and quickly painted a proud and happy rooster, but he had no sooner painted the last curling feather on the rooster's tail when the bird sprang from the wall, flew to the windowsill, gave a honk, and disappeared into the night. "Oh, now I know why the wizard said this brush had great power. Well, don't worry, old man, I will use it wisely." The next morning, as Malin was walking to the mountain to gather firewood, he passed a rice paddy. And there he saw a man and a young boy pulling a heavy plow to till the paddy. Marlene quickly went over to the wall of an old shed and painted a strong and healthy water buffalo. And again, just as he finished, the beast leaped from the wall, lumbered down to the paddy. And now, with the help of the buffalo, the man and his son soon had the paddy ready for planting. But just at that moment, the Mandarin happened to come by, and seeing the power of Marlene's magic brush, ordered his soldiers to seize the poor boy. And when they brought Marlene to the Mandarin, he commanded the boy to paint a pile of silver coins. Well, Marlene remembered the wizard's words, and he refused the order, and the Mandarin had him thrown in the dungeon with his other prisoners. Marlene soon discovered the other men had also done no wrong. He'd been imprisoned by the Mandarin so that he could steal their lands. Oh, this is so unjust. But don't worry, I'll have us free before too long. And as the night passed, Marlene waited until the guards had dozed off and then quickly painted a door on the wall. The prisoners pushed against the door. It swung open. They fled into the night with the Mandarin's men chasing after Marlene. But the boy easily escaped on the fine horse that he had painted for himself. Well, Marlene knew he'd not be safe if he remained on the Mandarin's lands. So he rode for many miles until he came to a strange village. And here, he continued to help anyone he could with his magic brush. He painted the buffaloes to help the farmers in their fields, the chickens for the farmers' wives, the toys to keep the kids happy. One day, he came upon some farmers hard at work carrying buckets of water to their dried-up fields. "Well, now, that work is much too hard for you." And so Marlene set about painting a fine water wheel so that it would be much easier to bring the water from the river into the fields and irrigate them. And so it was that Marlene and his wonderful brush became known throughout the land. Uh-oh. It wasn't long before the Mandarin learned where Marlene was living. Ah, sent his soldiers to the village, and when they found the boy, they seized him quickly, dragged him back to the palace. The Mandarin instantly took away the brush and commanded that the boy be thrown into the dungeon. "Ha ha! Without this, I don't think he'll escape so easily." And then the Mandarin sent for the court painter, the finest painter in all the land, and ordered him to paint a picture with the brush.
3: "Well, sire, what would you have me paint?"
2: "A tree? Ha, yes, a tree with leaves of gold that will fall like the rain when I shake the branches." And so the artist did as he was commanded. He set right to work and soon had a fine tree painted on the wall of the palace. But when the Mandarin rushed to shake the tree, he got no more than a bump on his noggin for the trouble. The tree, after all, was a painting on the wall. Well, now the Mandarin realized that only Marlene could paint the pictures that would become real. And so he sent for the boy.
3: "Ah, Marlene, Marlene, there you are. Now, if you will paint but one picture for me, just one, I'll certainly give you your freedom."
2: Well, Marlene was no fool, but he agreed to do as he was asked. And the Mandarin's eyes lit up with delight. He handed the brush to Marlene.
3: "Now, paint me, a mountain. A mountain of, gold."
2: Well, the boy went to work at once. He painted a broad expanse of blue sea. The wide sea spread all across the wall.
4: "The sea? Why do you paint the sea? I ordered a mountain of gold."
3: "Well, I have not finished, sire."
2: And with that, Marlene painted a great gold mountain rising up out of the sea.
3: "Ah, beautiful, beautiful. Now paint me a ship so that I can sail to my mountain and bring back my gold."
2: Well, in a twinkling, Marlene had painted a fine ship worthy of a mandarin who was about to travel to a mountain of gold. And the mandarin wasted no time in hurrying aboard with a troop of his finest cavalry. The sail was raised. The ship rode out to sea. "Too slow! Too slow! Give us wind! Speed us along!" Obediently, Marlene painted a wind cloud. The wind came whistling down. The sails filled out. The wind ruffled the water. And great waves rose about the ship. "Too much! You'll sink us! You'll sink us! Too much!" But Marlene paid no attention. He went right on painting storm clouds. And now the wind howled, it shrieked, and the waves crashed about the ship and with a great crack. The ship split in two. It sank in the stormy waters. Then once more, Marlene returned to his simple life with the peasants, always ready to help them with their work. And never again was he forced to use his magic brush for greed.

0: Coming to Marshfield this summer, the battle for beach season supremacy will be decided for good. It's a battle royale featuring the reigning champion, Jeep Wrangler, squaring off with the tried and true veteran on its comeback tour, the Ford Bronco. Two rivals at the height of their power, meeting inside the arena at Lucchetti's Complete Auto Center. Come down and see these two titans duke it out.
1: It's going to be mayhem inside Lucchetti's arena. These two have had their sights set on each other for years, and now they can finally go head-to-head in one location. Lucchetti's has the best of the best on both sides of the competition, from the Jeep Rubicons and Saharas to the Bronco, Big Benz, and Outer Banks models. They each have so much going for them, it's hard to make a call, but there can only be one winner.
0: And there certainly will be one clear winner, and that's you, the customer. Compare substance and style. Make the choice and drive off to the beach in your new ride. The top comes off either way. You cannot lose when Jeep Wranglers and Ford Broncos collide at Lucchetti's.

0: When you were a kid listening to the Delmore Brothers do that, did you know that there were two guys playing them?
1: Mm-hmm. Yeah, I could tell by listening. I had a pretty good ear even then, though I couldn't play none of the stuff hardly that they played. I had a pretty good ear for the music, and I could tell that there was some kind of guitar other than the flat top.
0: Mm-hmm.
1: The tenor guitar was in there, you know, and boy, when I found out really what they were doing, I thought, no wonder my guitar wasn't sounding like both of them.
0: When you were a little kid listening to that on the radio, did you ever imagine that you would be a popular entertainer?
1: When I first got my little Stella guitar, I was just 13 or 14, you know, just a young'un. And boy, by that time, I wanted to make me a record awful bad.
0: I'll be darned. Now, did you take those recordings, just play them over and over to learn them?
1: Yeah, but I learned a lot quicker then than I do now. I could hear it two or three times, and I can remember the melody and get out and fool with on the harp till I got it down.
0: Would they let you play the record player?
1: Yeah, by that time.
0: Uh-huh.
1: Yeah, by the time I was getting to where I could play the harp, I was 12, 13 years old, 11, 12.
0: Yeah, I see.
1: Yeah, getting where I could really begin to play the harp pretty good, you know.
0: So that's why those records got completely worn out,
1: that's
0: I guess.
1: That's exactly. But they played them much as I did.
0: Uh-huh. Everybody loved them.
1: Yeah.
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1: ABC News, I'm Brian Clark. There are celebrations planned across the country today on July 4th, 250 years since the Declaration of Independence was signed in Philadelphia as Americans reflect on what the holiday means.
2: What defines America is our diversity. I think that's a huge strength for this country.
3: That's the biggest thing is we're free to do what we want to be, who we want to be.
1: Tens of millions of people just want to cool off. A heat dome is bringing triple-digit temperatures to tens of millions on the East Coast, including Washington, D.C., where the Great American State Fair had to close for a period on Friday. President Trump will give a speech tonight at the National Mall, one night after he warned about communism as a danger to the country in a Mount Rushmore speech. Taylor Swift and Travis Kelce are married thanks to Adam Sandler, who officiated the star-studded wedding at New York's Madison Square Garden. And Louisiana Supreme Court halted the criminal case against the state's attorney general, saying the local court did not follow proper procedures around the indictment. This is ABC News. We're now hearing from attorneys representing adults in the alleged House of Horrors in Ohio, where police said 16 children were found.

0: found in horrendous conditions, ranging from 18 months to 18 years old. ABC's Alex Stone has details.
1: Tommy Stoley tells ABC News a woman he just met in jail does not seem as evil as prosecutors have characterized her.
2: I did not detect a trace of malice within Elizabeth.
1: He says his client described a simple but impoverished life, yet one she seemed content with. Police say their 16 children were held in a 12-by-12 area for years. Prosecutors allege some of the children were squatting and covered in bugs, and several were unable to talk.
0: The co-owner of a Maine lumber mill died from injuries sustained during the May 15th fire and explosion at the facility. Governor Janet Mills called Alden J. Robbins a devoted steward of one of our state's most devoted industries. I'm Brian Clark, ABC News.
3: 95.9 WATD. Good morning. 802 and 82 outside our studios. Yeah, take that zero, and that's our temperature. You know, it's going to be a hot day when it's already 80-something at 8 o'clock in the morning, especially in New England. Getting up to 95 again today. Yeah, we've had a bit of a heat wave. Thank you, Martha. 65 overnight. Evening shower with some thunder in there. Hopefully it clears out before any fireworks scheduled. Usually they're around 9 o'clock, 9:15. Speaking of, July 4th, live from the Plymouth Waterfront, right here on WATD tonight. So if you can't make it down there, just listen here. We'll have the whole thing for you. It'll be a great time. And go to our website, 959WATD.com. If you're wondering what's going out somewhere else, maybe you don't want to go to Plymouth. That's okay. Lots of other great events going on around the South Shore. Just go to our website, 959WATD.com. Like I said, heat breaks a little bit starting, tomorrow. 85 tomorrow, and then we've got some rain coming in to start out the work week Monday, Tuesday, and we don't get quite as hot. Low 90s as we get towards the end of next week. But full forecast coming up with Bill Guile. Let's get out to the roadways, and we have Talk Real Estate Roundtable coming up, an encore broadcast as it is the holiday weekend. Things are quiet. We had some stuff going on before, but that is cleared up. Things are good around the city. Just watch out for some road closures preparing for the big event tonight on the Hatch Shell. But right now, things are good along the Charles, the airport roads, things in the tunnels, the Callahan, the O'Neill tunnels, the bridges, the Zakim and the Tobin. And the expressway is great both ways, so is 93. Route 24, Randolph down to Fall River and back is fine. Route 3 on the South Shore is good. Braintree down to Sagamore and back. 495, 195, Route 44 is good. And Sagamore and the Bourne Bridges are good. So is Route 6, 25, and 28. Just watch out for the intermittent construction going on the Outer Cape between East Ham and Wellfleet. Traffic on the 9s every weekday morning. Let's get to that forecast. Here he is. Again, still hot and fresh out there, I think. Are you still hot and fresh? Good morning, Bill Guile.
4: Good morning and happy 4th of July, everyone. We are going to be looking at one more really hot day today. But as a cold front approaches the region, we may see some natural fireworks for a while this evening with some showers. The time frame looks to be between 5 and 9 p.m., so hopefully it'll all get out of here just in time for all the fireworks displays taking place in the communities. Now, once that front goes by, we're going to be seeing the wind direction turning onshore as we go into early next week, and that means some less hot air coming our way. We're going to get that marine-cooled environment developing, although it's still going to be on the muggy side, but a lot more seasonable. Now for today, again, blazing sunshine with mid to late afternoon clouds beginning to develop, highs in the low 90s with a light northwesterly breeze. Then for tonight, evening showers and possible thunderstorms passing through. Again, the time frame looks to be between 5 and 9 p.m. and then clearing. Overnight lows tonight dropping back to the mid and upper 60s. For tomorrow, mainly sunny with highs in the mid 80s, but if you're at the shoreline and the beaches, it'll be cooler with that onshore breeze. Temperatures there will be in the mid 70s. For Monday and Tuesday, we're looking at a lot of clouds around the region and a threat of some showers finally. Temperatures with that onshore wind continuing will keep our readings in the mid-70s, so that'll be a bit of a relief. For WATD, I'm Precision Weather Forecasting Meteorologist Bill Guile.
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6: 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And good morning to all my South Shore neighbors. This is Sharon McNamara. You are, of course, listening to Talk Real Estate Roundtable. And I am here with the one and only Melissa Wallace. It's on the other side now. Yeah, there you go. We're just trying to get our stuff put together. I know it's not professional of us, but that's what we're doing. And we have Tim McKinney in the house. Hello.
7: Hello. Good morning.
6: Good morning. And it's May. May. I always, you know what I always think about with May is this joke. And it's like, when are you getting married? May the day never come. May what? Oh, may the day never come. I don't know. I heard that a long time ago. I don't know.
8: May the day never come. That's crazy.
6: I know. Some. I don't know who made up that one, but it's sort of silly.
7: It almost sounds like a curse.
6: Yeah, I know, right?
7: May the day never come.
6: Exactly. I'm just sitting there.
8: Wow.
6: Your stew. Today's a big day here at Boston Connect Real Estate. It is one of our, we have events throughout the year all the time. And, you know, we have our holiday one with Pictures with Santa. We do an ice cream social in June when school is out. And we do all kinds of different things throughout the year anyways. And today we are celebrating all of our moms and their moms for Mother's Day. And we're having a flower, like make your own bouquet.
9: Yeah, we are. I think last year was the first year that we had done it. Some of our agents here at Boston Connect Real Estate, got together and decided that they wanted to celebrate their clients, friends, family, and their own mothers. So just putting together this great little, I don't know, just day of celebrating the women in your life.
6: Exactly. Yeah. I love this one. So all the flowers are all set up downstairs and it looks, when we put it on our front porch, it looks like an old general store.
9: Yeah.
6: So
9: I know. I'm excited.
6: It.
9: Yeah. So it's a lot to sort of figure out because flowers are tricky. Mm. They can be tricky. They want the right temperature. They want the right scenery, you know, to bloom really. Got all the flowers. Some of our agents got all the flowers yesterday and
6: The treats and cookies.
9: Yeah, all the treats and cookies and we're ready.
6: Yeah, we're having some yogurt parfaits and quiche.
9: Yeah, I think, you know, there's going to be a good amount of people here. So,
6: If you're going through the center of town and you see us, come say hello.
9: Yeah, come say hello.
6: We'll be here. We'll be here.
9: Pick a stem or two.
6: Yeah, I picked up some extra ones yesterday, sunflowers, yeah. But anyways, what are we talking about today?
9: Risk and liability.
6: Yeah, what's wrong with that?
9: It's allowed. I'm just going to turn it down.
6: Okay.
9: Risk and liability. Everybody knows that we come up with our topics from our everyday life here in real estate. Some conversations that have been happening here in the office. Some things that are going on even in our own business. Even Sharon's business in real estate here. So, we do want to talk about, we try to keep the show light, but you know, like anything else in life, there are some things that, have some serious corners to it. So, here we are going to be talking about, risk and liability. So, we're going to, and it's really just from, wow, I almost just lost my ears there. Risk and liability in real estate. So we're talking about what every buyer, seller, and agent needs to know. So, you know, we'll start off first by defining what risk and liability really is. And I think risk is the possibility that something goes wrong. That's pretty self-explanatory. Liability is being legally or financially responsible when it does.
10: Mm-hmm.
9: So we have to be prepared.
10: Yeah, I know. And as the broker owner, I always come from a place of risk and liability always, right? So, you know, the good thing for us and one of the things that I'm super proud of is that's me, that we don't have any... we've never had a situation where we had to utilize our E&O, which is our errors and omission. We've never had that situation happen to us, which was great, is great. It's almost one of those things though, like you shouldn't be surprised when somebody holds the door open for you. Yeah. Like, oh my gosh, thank you for opening up the door. It's like, all right, that's just what, you know, should be sort of standard practice in our world. We should never be sued, right?
9: No.
10: So, but you would be surprised at how many times, things are not indicated the right way. Things are not disclosed the right way. And as agents, what are some of our responsibilities as agents and what we're supposed to be doing? Because when we are the listing agents on property, we certainly feel as if we have more risk in front of us in liability because we want to protect those homes all the time.
9: Well, I mean, a buyer's agent should want to protect those homes all the time too. Your eyes are so green today.
10: Have they?
9: They're so green. If you're watching us on Instagram or Facebook or YouTube or anything,
10: look deep into my eyes.
9: So deep green. I was like, oh my goodness.
10: Maybe I'll get a little closer. I had a good night's sleep, I guess.
9: Yeah, good.
10: Yeah.
9: Yeah. And, you know, like I said, there's risk and liability all along the way, whether you're an agent or a buyer or a seller. You know, it's a financial transaction situation. There's a lot of financial stakes in whether, again, you're the buyer, you're the seller, or mm-hmm. any of the agents.
10: Mm-hmm.
9: And, you know, there's just so many people that are involved. We want to make sure that nobody drops the ball.
10: Mm-hmm.
9: And it's not just the people that I just listed. It's also attorneys and lenders, inspectors. Mm-hmm. There's so many mm-hmm. people involved that do hold some risk and liability around the way.
10: You know who I sort of feel bad for? The home inspectors. It's a tough job, I guess. I mean, it's not really tough, like, because they're used to, like, you know what I mean? They do the same, like, they're looking at the roof, they're looking at the foundation, they're looking at this, they're looking at that. But there are definitely houses where you can only see so much.
9: Yeah.
10: You know what I mean? So, I mean, the disclosure and waivers they have on their forms, they're pretty much like, you can't hold us responsible, you know, if we can't see. You can't see through walls, right? So I could see where... You know, if somebody was in their house after the fact and something major happened, and why didn't the home inspector pick up on it? And that happens a lot in the winter, I would say, especially when pools are closed and things happen. Like I always say, like little gremlins come in the middle of the night, right?
9: Mm-hmm.
10: In the winter months. And then we open up the pool and something could be happening. And that happened to one of our listings. So it wasn't in part of the initial contract where the request was to open up the pool, but after, like right before purchase and sales agreement, the buyer asked that my client open the pool and have it running.
9: Which is interesting that it wasn't put in the offer. I feel like it was maybe not put in the offer to seem more clean.
10: Yeah, 100%. Yeah.
9: Which, you know, your client could have said no easily.
10: Yeah.
9: But she is a reasonable person and, you know, and got a fantastic offer. And why
10: she
9: not?
10: She still lives in the community.
9: Yeah.
10: So, you know, they'll see each other for sure. But that's the thing. You don't, I guess if it wasn't in the offer, she didn't have to, but she was happy to do so. And lo and behold, I don't even know if I told you this, the pool heater is broken and has to be replaced at the tune of $6,500.
9: Oh,
10: yeah.
9: Interesting.
10: Yeah. So, I mean, her offer, you know, was a good and fair offer. And, you know, and she wants to make it right. I mean, she probably would have felt really bad, you know, when the pool was put away in the fall, everything was working fine. But, you know, you had a pool company close it and everything else. But, you know, as with everything, mechanicals tend to have a mind of their own. So
9: gremlins come in at night.
10: They do.
9: They come in during the seasons.
10: But that and central AC. So one of our agents actually had a situation with someone, you know, was saying that the AC wasn't working properly, blah, blah, blah. Lo and behold, that all worked out because he had all the receipts that he did have the work done and it was working properly, you know.
9: And they just happened to purchase the property during the winter when the AC wasn't on, but it was serviced before it was shut off for the year. So when you have the receipts, again, keep the receipts.
10: Yes, keep receipts for everything.
9: Avoid, you know, somebody coming and saying, you didn't do this.
10: Oh, I have to digress for a second. I mean, is any of our listeners surprised by that? Oh, Sharon's going to digress on a minute and probably talk about something that has nothing to do with real estate. Yep. This is a morning that I'm not going to skip that. Always keep your receipts. So when you go back to the UPS store to return Amazon.
9: Did you get that squared away?
10: I looked at it. I tried to find it. Another window said that it was returned. But yeah, they claimed that my return never got to them at Amazon. So I called the UPS store and they were like, oh, do you have the receipt? And I was like, no, I never even take them. I just assume like it's in your hands.
9: It was never offered to me.
10: I mean, it was in your hands. I didn't think I could get lost from me handing it to you to wherever. But I didn't say that to him because I obviously didn't think. But he said, just so people know, when you return things to the UPS store, they have like just one big box and they take everything out of the packages anyways. And just like one big box goes back to Amazon.
9: Really?
10: Yeah.
9: Oh, is that why they say, oh, you can drop it off without a box?
10: Yeah.
9: Interesting.
10: Because it goes into one big box. No wonder things get missing.
9: No wonder. Well, I know that I've dropped things off to the Staples location and they just scan it. And then I usually automatically get an email just saying we're starting to process your email. So maybe go that route.
10: Yeah, maybe I'll do that instead. I like the little UPS store, though. They're very efficient.
9: Very efficient. All right. Risk and liability. And you sort of touched upon it. So let's talk about listing agents. What is the risk and liability when it comes to a listing agent?
10: Yeah.
9: Disclosures.
10: Yeah. So this is a really tough one for agents because as we're walking through a house, I've never lived here, so I don't know for sure. You know, we also have to take that what our sellers is telling us is truthful. Mm-hmm. And we've said this in the past too. Like if someone says, oh, what's the age of the roof and you have an older roof? Like you can't like say, oh, well, it doesn't matter how old it is. It
9: doesn't leak.
10: It doesn't leak.
9: Well, that's not what I asked you.
10: Yeah. Like I'm curious how many years it has left, you know?
9: Yeah. Just be upfront and honest because if you get caught with your tail between your legs, then you have an issue.
10: Exactly.
9: You don't have an issue if you're just honest and upfront. Let somebody put in an emotional offer if they want.
10: And let people make the decision based on the information that they have. You know what I mean? So because I always go back to that. And again, we had a situation that happened with one of our agents this week that it was like a situation. Like, doesn't that sound like it's
9: like it's in the situation room?
10: Yeah. We had a situation and we were all gathered around like the Oval Office or something. We had a situation. No, we had a circumstance, I guess. But, you know, what was I just about to say? I don't know.
9: Are you talking about the...
10: We'll get into that. But, you know, we don't live in these homes, so we don't know for sure, like, you know, how old anything is. So we just tell everybody. Oh, and here's the thing, you know, we just got a new listing. We're getting a new listing, and I had, there's two of them actually coming on. So I have one coming on in Dedham. So anyone who likes that Dedham area, this is an adorable cape. It's perfect. But what was I going to say? Why am I all over the place?
9: I don't know.
10: Maybe I didn't sleep well last night.
9: Maybe you're still sleeping.
10: Maybe I am. Am I still sleeping? I don't know. But
9: two new listings coming on, one in Dedham.
10: Oh, so I asked you to just go to the town hall and look up permits. Like that's getting easier and easier to do. So not being truthful as a seller of, you know, disclosing what you need to disclose is not going to help you. You know, being sort of aloof to certain things, that isn't an answer.
9: Yeah. We recently were in a property that we know of a disclosure. And
10: lawsuit?
9: No. Same situation. But we know of something that is a disclosure that should be disclosed. So, you know, perhaps we go through the avenue of letting everybody know that that thing is in the basement. That's a disclosable item.
10: I don't even know what you're talking about.
9: Radon.
10: Oh, radon. Okay, yeah.
9: No mention of a radon mitigation system.
10: Yeah,
9: so,
10: that's weird to me too.
9: That is a disclosable item. So if we were listing a property, we would put that in disclosures, that there is a radon mitigation system, whether it's being used or not.
10: Yeah, that's an interesting one too, because with radon, you know, it isn't really regulated through the government or anything like lead paint is. Nor is mold, but if you have it, you need to disclose it.
9: Yeah.
10: And then if you have a radon mitigation system, I don't think that that's a bad thing. Having a sump pump isn't a bad thing. I mean, but people are like, oh, it has a sump pump. All right. Well, unless you're going to purchase a house like on a hill that's super dry, but if you're buying in towns like Bridgewater, like the town name sort of gives you a hint, Norwell. Right?
9: Yeah.
10: You sort of know where the water is. Just follow the names of the towns. And they came up with these names. I should have John Buckley on with me again and discuss that.
9: Speaking of water, I told everybody I have an otter.
10: I know.
9: Yeah.
10: And there's an otter.
9: And Halifax does not have water in its name or a well in its name. But
10: how do we know what Halifax means? Like it could.
9: It could. I don't know. Well, I'll have to go back on the show that Kristen and I did on the town of Halifax, you know, when we were doing our little, I like to call it a zip trip. I know that was something that was already out there in the
10: universe.
9: That's
10: already taken.
9: We couldn't. But when we were highlighting communities south of Boston, one of the shows that we did was Halifax.
10: Zip Connect.
9: Connecting
10: you with your zip code.
9: Oh, yeah. That's great.
10: Isn't that wonderful? Oh, let's use it. What town should we do?
9: All right. Nobody steal it.
10: Yeah.
9: I swear. I'm coming after you.
10: Yeah. But when it comes back to disclosures, like anything that you know about the house, you know, we have like a 7-page document that we use the MAR forms, which are Massachusetts Association of Realtors. So we use those forms, and there is, I think it's like a 7-page document, maybe even more, that basically has a full list of all the things that about your house.
9: Yeah.
10: And as a seller, you're supposed to check them off. I mean, but then there are situations for me, you know, I am helping a lot of my clients who are selling their parents' homes. They don't know. They haven't lived there in 30 years themselves, you know, so they don't know the different things over the years, what's happening. So, but you do it to the best of your ability, but don't try to hide anything. You can't hide anything.
9: I mean,
10: ask Mike Fabrel.
9: Oh my gosh. Right.
10: I know. I'm so upset about that.
9: Yeah, so upset.
10: I said that I'd never watch another Patriots game, and Mark said, "Oh, yeah, right. Fun day Sunday for him."
9: I know. What was I going to say about that? Not about Mike Vrabel. Jeez. But I was going to say even in my own house. I've been in my house for 2.5 years. I don't know if I could fill out that whole form accurately.
10: Yeah,
9: because I'm not the only owner it's ever had.
10: Yeah,
9: so
10: I know.
9: I have no idea.
10: Believe me.
9: Unless I've done something, served something during my 2.5 years, I don't know if I could answer that question.
10: That's another one too, though, is always keep track of everything that you are doing.
9: Yeah.
10: I have a little notebook in my desk at home, but it isn't 100%. Like I couldn't even tell you when we put the addition on the house, and that was sort of a big deal, you know, because we did all the windows at that time. We did
9: the
10: roof over.
9: Sure, you can look at the permits.
10: Yeah, I could. We could go back and look at all the permits, and that's on my list of things to do. But I think, you know, sellers, just so you know, if you are listing your home, you know, don't be afraid. And I've been, you know, talking, that was the other thing I was going to do this morning, is I was going to go on to Clubhouse because I got that all set up. Just disclose everything. And there's a big conversation out there is, should we have, you know, a pre-home inspection? And they're doing this more and more throughout the country in different states. just to sort of give the seller, you know, okay, I don't have anything that's unexpected that's going to come up. And then the buyers have a little more, okay, I know that they had a home inspection. But it doesn't really matter here because one of the reasons people would do a pre-home inspection is potentially for people who are waiving home inspections, and you can't do that in Massachusetts anymore.
9: Yeah, I was just going to say, I mean, it doesn't take away the right for the buyer to have a home inspection. So you might be having two home inspections on the same house, which two different home inspectors can have two different results.
10: Yeah, they always have to come up with something.
9: So they always have to come up with something. But back to disclosure. So again, you know, your agent isn't the one living in the house. So being honest and forthright is probably your best bet to avoid that liability that comes along with it. So some things that are disclosable items. So, you know, mold, structural issues, septic problems as well. You know, obviously, you know, doing a Title V inspection before going on the market is always the best route to go.
10: And that's what we're doing with, we have a new listing coming up in Norwell and the septic system. We're in the process right now of getting it inspected, you know, figuring out if it needs a new system, getting the engineers over there, taking care of it. But there are different ways of doing that. And when we do a septic show, we'll talk about that because I did show a house last night and you know, the agent was great about saying the system has failed and the seller is not taking care of it. So it's the buyer's responsibility to take care of it. But that's one of those good examples of, you know, it, you disclose it, and then you deal with whatever it is. You know what I mean?
9: How did your client feel about that?
10: She's good. I mean, she's very sort of level-headed anyways and sort of even-toned, you know, doesn't get too heightened about certain things. So it's just, okay, this is what it is. And, you know, I feel as if the house is priced according to that condition that it's in and just trying to figure out, you know, all the logistics of trying to now buy a house that doesn't have a system.
9: Yeah. And find how that works and with financing
10: and everything. Try to figure it out. Yeah.
9: You know, and then you have to sort of think about the failure to disclose this. So, you know, you could have lawsuits after closing. There could be financial damages, license discipline. There could be, you know, you could get your license taken away in certain situations when things aren't disclosed. Mm-hmm. Again, we don't live in these homes, but if we know something, we have to disclose it. Yeah. And if we don't, we could lose our license.
10: Well, and the other thing, I remember the very first house I ever sold was in Bridgewater. It was a cute little Cape. And when the buyers moved in, they were really upset because something happened to one of the ceilings in the house. And then they were like, you should have recognized this, or the home inspector should have recognized this. And I said, this is my first house I'm ever selling, but no, I didn't say that. But it was a long, long time ago, and I remember how nervous it made me. And putting that fear in me, I don't think is what sort of puts me in the direction of being very to the books and disclosing everything and worrying about the risk and liability. But it was one of those situations I was like, is the first house I sell going to end up in a 93A lawsuit? And it was because the paint was peeling off of the ceiling in one of the bedrooms. I don't know. I don't know why the inspector didn't see it either. And like I said, I don't even know why I wasn't there with a mentor that should have been training me through the whole thing. I wouldn't probably never noticed it either.
9: Wait, I missed it for a second. Was it because of water damage?
10: No, it was something to do with the paint or something that it was like was peeling, it didn't stick right. Mm. So yeah, they were like, this should have been disclosed and blah, blah, blah.
9: And they didn't see it either during their...
10: No one saw it during the home inspection. I didn't see it. I didn't notice it.
9: I would have gone back and seen if it was in the photos.
10: In the photos, yeah. Mm.
9: Although, did you have MLS then?
10: Yeah.
9: I didn't mean that in a rude way, but you always talk about some book.
10: Yeah, you know, there was a book. We had a book. We had gas lanterns that we used to, and a keyboard.
9: Horse and buggy.
10: Yeah, and a typewriter. Yeah.
9: When I first started in real estate, I did use a typewriter. So, that's not too long ago. There was a typewriter. You would make changes to certain documents
10: with the typewriter.
9: So, because the forms weren't online. They were all paper, and then you had to fill it in. But
10: yeah, and then they were like all carbon copy.
9: Yes. So everybody got a copy. The other thing I want to talk about, and I, when it comes to listing agents and the risk and liability that comes along with that, and it's also with your accuracy in marketing. Again, that goes a lot with the disclosures and, you know, what your seller is telling you. But when I went to the Greater Boston Roadshow this year, they had a whole section on AI and marketing and real estate. And it was interesting because it's sort of, you would think, common knowledge, mm-hmm. but some people don't really think about it. And I don't mean that in a rude way, but, you know, with AI and a lot of, you know, these websites that people are using to enhance some photos, whether it's Photoshop or ChatGPT or anything like that, you know, enhancing these photos, maybe making the sky a little bit more blue or the grass a little bit greener, so it just pops a little bit more. You have to be careful because you have to make sure that you know that that grass can get that green, or you need to have a disclosure.
10: I thought that was really interesting because, I mean, again, when it comes to risk and liability, it's one of the things that we're sort of hyper-focused on anyways. But I loved that you came back with that because I don't know that I ever, I think, like, you can sort of tell when things are enhanced.
9: Yeah.
10: But I never really thought about
9: that. But someone can come back and say, my grass doesn't get this green.
10: Yeah.
9: And we see that sometimes with new construction, too. So, you know, just making sure that that disclosure is out there. Hey, this picture was modified, enhanced by AI, but we assure you, you know, the product that we're sort of selling is fantastic. Don't you want to buy it? but making sure that your accuracy in marketing is there. So even the square footage, I think we've come across that before of, you know, what's the accurate square footage of a home. Sometimes public record says something different. The seller thinks of it as one way, mm-hmm. you know, oh, I want to include the basement.
10: That's a big one, you know, and that's the thing. That's like a marketing thing. And I know that that's the where we are right now is talking about like marketing and the risk that you take. And, you know, people always want to embellish. Like I always say, nobody has an ugly baby, right? Yeah. Like, so that's how people feel about their homes as well. And, you know, to embellish in, you know, the 1,000 characters that you have to talk about the house and say things that aren't completely accurate are only going to backfire on you.
9: Yeah. Number of bedrooms is also a big one. So, you know, if you're advertising, say, a 4-bedroom colonial, but it's really a 3-bedroom, it just walks and talks like a 4-bedroom.
10: Yeah.
9: But you have a 3-bedroom septic.
10: Check that. That happened to me early in my career, too. See, here's the thing. I've made a lot of mistakes in my career, apparently, right? And they weren't really mistakes. They were oversights. But again, where was my training, right? And like talking about these things. We talk about these things in our office all the time. That's one of the things I love about our agents. And, you know, we're a small but mighty group for sure.
9: Yeah.
10: And when one of us has an issue, it's almost like a family. It's like one of us, you know, has a broken leg. Everybody comes in to sort of like come up with solutions on how to make it right.
9: How can we walk with two?
10: Exactly. And that's one of the things is I forget where I was.
9: It really becomes misrepresentation. Mm. And I think that that's where people get upset is they believe, I thought I was buying a 4-bedroom colonial. It walks and talks like a 4-bedroom colonial, but my septic system is a 3-bedroom. So you should be advertising that as a legal 3-bedroom with an office or with additional space or something like that. You can spin it that way. And I think that sometimes you can even say like, what you do after I walk away is your business. Mm. However, I have to legally tell you that this is a 3-bedroom.
10: Yeah.
9: Again, you have a 4th space.
10: Okay, well, that's something that's happening with us right now, too. So there's a resale property that's in, you know, one of our past developments or one of our developments. And it's a resale, and it was stated that it had 3 bedrooms, but it's showing four, like it's showing like it has four bedrooms. So when you look at the count on the pictures, this again is false advertising in marketing, right? That you see, if you see four different beds in four different rooms, you're trying to give.
9: Unless there's one in the kitchen.
10: Yeah.
9: Then you know
10: for sure. But you're trying to give the consumer the impression that this is four. Yeah, there probably are four physical beds, four physical rooms, four bedrooms that you're seeing. But again, you better check your septic system to make sure your septic system count goes along with it. And that's one of the things that I was starting to say earlier was earlier in my career, I was a buyer's agent on a property. It was someone in my office was listing it. It was the top producing agent in that office, by the way. And it stated that it was four bedrooms. It looked like four bedrooms. Didn't had to pass Title V and everything. At that time, no one was teaching me how to like read all these things, which is scary, which is probably why I am the way I am with that. Like when we have new agents, you know, and then fast forward, when they went to sell the property, that's when I was like, all right, I'm going to do my research. Like, you know, I went to town hall, I got the Title V, I did all these things. And then I was like, whoa. Like
9: this is a three bedroom septic. Yeah.
10: Mm-hmm.
9: Yeah.
10: I mean, they weren't upset with me because even back then, I don't even know that we actually had true buyer agency. We didn't.
9: Yeah.
10: It was all sub agency, which is another story for another day that no one will be interested in.
9: That's a show for another time. You can replay it. I want to, anything else to do with marketing? I know that we're sort of heavily focusing on listing agents. And I want to move on to maybe property access and security.
10: We'll definitely hit that. So we're not getting past that one.
9: We'll just talk about it now. So a listing agent is responsible for who enters the property and how. Mm-hmm. We have a program called Showing Time that we use, where agents can set up showings for our listings. Our agents can set up showings, mouthful, for their buyers on other agents' listings. And you have to be a licensed agent to use this because you get access, information for access to homes. So, whether it's a lockbox code or a security code or anything like that. You are not supposed to share that.
10: I put in Showing Time. I just, when I had a new listing, Mary and I had a new listing in Marshfield, which is went under agreement right away. And we talked about that one last week when we were talking about multiple offers.
9: Yeah.
10: And why am I keep on losing my mindset? Oh, I know. So then we were in Showing Time. I have to fill in the back end of this program. So people who are setting up appointments, like it's a company too, right? So like off hours and stuff, they answer our phones and people can always set up appointments, blah, blah, blah. And I wrote in there you can do a section where I'm talking to the buyer's agents who are using the lockbox to get in. Now we know that if they're in Showing Time, they're part of MLS. So we know that they have their license, blah, blah, blah, blah, blah. So it's sort of like a safety precaution on our end. And I wrote in the firm remarks or the remarks for the agents and special showing instructions. Please ensure all doors are locked, on departure. Do not, please stay with your buyer throughout your showing. Please do not give code to your buyer. And then I wrote, I can't believe I have to write this either.
9: Yeah.
10: Remember I told you how I was doing that? I left it in there. I can't believe I have to write this either.
9: Yeah.
10: Because what the heck?
9: What?
10: What the heck is going on?
9: What is going on?
10: No, listen, you people, like we take every single precaution that we possibly can to make sure. Like we're doing everything. I'm calling all the agents that are coming into my listings. A lot of our agents are doing accompanied showings. A situation that happened this week. The agent does accompanied showings on this new listing that she had in Hingham. And and it's funny because as the broker owner, like I have these two hats that I wear. One, like when I'm a listing agent or a buyer's agent, I put I'm the mama bear to my client. When I'm the broker, I'm the mama bear to my agents.
9: Yeah.
10: Right. And nothing gets me more fiery when somebody is like poking my bear.
9: Yeah.
10: And I was so upset about this because not only did it happen once, it happened twice. Oh, did it happen twice? Oh, no, it happened three times because when we were talking to Trish Flynn this yesterday about it, it happened to her. Oh, no, that person was with another company, but it happened now three times with top producing agents.
9: Yeah.
10: I'm not calling anybody out on anything. I'm never obviously going to name anybody's name in anything that I say. But can I tell you the shock and awe in me when you're allowing it? And you know what? I always say that, like, God has the path for my business, right? Like, he's the one that's been, like, navigating the ship of what we call Boston Connect Real Estate, right? And how coincidental is it in all three situations that it happened that the person got caught because the seller came home?
9: I know. And you know what's interesting? This is a PSA to all buyers out there.
10: PSA.
9: If your agent just tells you to go to the property that, you know, gives you the lockbox code, you're trespassing.
10: Mm-hmm.
9: Just so you know, you are trespassing.
10: Mm-hmm.
9: And especially if you do not have an appointment, because that happened all three times.
10: All three times.
9: Didn't have an appointment, thought that they could just go to the property, send their client. What?
10: And
9: my first response is call the cops.
10: Yeah.
9: They're trespassing.
10: Mm-hmm. Someone else said that to me. I was talking to my friends on Clubhouse, and I was telling them about the situation this week when it happened, because I was just like, I can't even believe this happened. Am I over?
9: It's just not okay.
10: It's not.
9: And the fact that, especially in this situation, and even I know of the second one, I'm not sure about the one that Trish had said, but the client had come home, found them, and felt uncomfortable in their own space. Should I leave because they're here? Should I stay because they're here? And that's not right. It's their property. Mm-hmm. Get off.
10: Yeah. Yeah, get off the property.
9: Get off.
10: You shouldn't be walking on anybody's property, whether it's vacant or it isn't vacant.
9: Yeah.
10: But in one situation, it was the pool, right? Mm-hmm. Trish's, it was the pool that they sent a pool guy over. The situation we had this week with one of our agents, they had the home inspection. They apparently the assistant let them in, but then the assistant left, but they took a dining room chair to look in the attic and broke the chair.
9: Yeah.
10: And you're not supposed to be in the house. You don't have an appointment. And the silly thing about this is, how easy is it to set up an appointment?
9: Yeah.
10: So I have a listing right now, and they've been over there. And it says in the purchase and sales agreement, they haven't gotten to purchase and sales agreement yet. But from my situation, it's like you get three times to go into the property, right? One would be the appraisal, blah, blah, blah, blah, blah. But when you're dealing with a vacant property, like, generally the sellers don't mind. But, you know, even if it's a vacant property, you're not just getting permission from me. So somebody's going to one of our listings today. They're going there at 10 o'clock. And I said to the agent, you have to be there because you're the agent. And, you know, you have to be accompanying your client through it. But I had to verify with my seller that they're okay with somebody being in their property and on their home.
9: Yeah, even when I was buying my house and you were the listing agent, I would say, hey, can I meet the floor guy there? And you'd say, yeah, absolutely. Just make sure you empty the dehumidifier downstairs. And I'd say, okay.
10: You know, while you're there, I put you
9: getting
10: to work.
9: Getting permission, and everybody knows that you're there.
10: Yeah.
9: You're not trespassing. You're where you're supposed to be because you have permission.
10: I know. Colin, let us know what you think about this topic. We haven't given the phone number, 781-837-4900, 781-837-4900. That will get you to the WAT studio. As I said, Tim McKinney, our producer, is in the studio in Marshfield. We are in our home studio here at Boston Connect Real Estate, located right in Pembroke Center. So if you're ever driving by, you'll see a big white sign out front that says live on WATD. You can come in and say hello. You just have to be quiet because we're on air.
9: You have to whisper it.
10: Yes. Yeah. But if you have, you know, thoughts, comments, concerns, ideas, whatever, about this topic or anything with real estate, please feel free to give us a call, 781-837-4900. You can also send a text to Tim at that same phone number, and he will read us your text message.
9: Yeah. Just getting back on the topic, so sharing the lockbox code removes all accountability, opens the door to theft, vandalism, and injury.
10: Injury, like, that's the big one. That's what I said to, you know, when I called the agent, and I was like, I'm just shocked that this was allowed. Like, all you had to do was make an appointment and this wouldn't have been a problem.
9: Yeah.
10: And the assistant left the lockbox unlocked, left the buyer there with contractors walking around the exterior of the home and access to the interior of the home.
9: Yeah. And I gave the example yesterday or whenever we were talking about this is, you know, I have covered appointments for you and for Mary where, you know, and honestly, some of our other agents as well, whether they're on vacation or with their, you know, clients or anything like that, you know, I can remember sitting in a driveway for another 15, 20 minutes while an appraiser walks around outside because he was done or she was done inside. Mm-hmm. And then they say, oh, okay, I'm just going to walk around. Okay. Well, I'll wait in my car then.
10: Yeah.
9: Like, I'll wait for you to be done. I'm not going to drive off and leave you unattended at a listing. It's just not going to happen. So to go from that extreme to, oh, let me just give you the lockbox code and not even be there.
10: It's just absolutely, it like floored me that this even happened, you know. Ultimately, the agent felt bad about it and, you know, called my agent and apologized. But still, you know, this is what, and like I said, as I was, you know, having this discussion with some of my friends on Clubhouse, again, these are all my friends that are throughout the country that are real estate agents and they're all like top notch professionals, you know, and I'm telling them this story. And the first thing, one of them was like, call the cops, just like you said, right? Just call the cops. You're trespassing, but you know, you sort of don't want to get into that predicament either with, I guess, with somebody who's buying your house.
9: You absolutely don't, but they're also,
10: yeah, but also,
9: but they put you in that position.
10: You put me in this position. Yeah. And the sellers,
9: why should we feel bad?
10: Well, we shouldn't. I know. You're right. It's just me, you know?
9: Yeah.
10: Sellers, and the sellers were really upset. I mean, this is an estate sale. It was their home. It was their parents' home. They lost both of their parents within a short time frame of each other. It's all new. It's fresh. And like to be sort of like, oh, well, we were going over there to change out the smoke detectors and somebody's in our house. It just felt like, it, you know,
9: a violation,
10: you know? So, but you know, you were just talking about, you know, sometimes the appraisers, they're like, oh, I just have to measure the outside. And it's like, all right, well, I'll be waiting in my car. And I know recently with the listing I had in West Bridgewater, that I was there with the fire department and they were doing their thing. Oh no, maybe it was the appraiser. I was there with the appraiser and as the appraiser, you know, he measured outside. I waited in my car and until he was done, it was colder. It was winter and, you know, he's leaving. And as he's leaving, another car pulls up and I get out of my car and I was like, oh, is there something I can help you with? Like, I'm the listing agent. And he's like, oh yeah, I'm here with the bank doing the survey. That's the thing that bothers me is that survey, they never call.
9: Yeah.
10: They never call and set up an appointment. And I'm like, this, and I, you know, now I'm in the habit when I speak to my clients that I always say to them, for every appointment, you know, I will let you know when somebody is in the house, you know, when somebody is going to be here. However, if you're ever home and you see somebody who's wandering around looking like they're looking for your lot lines and things like that, for some reason or another, they never call us to set up that appointment. And I don't know why they think they have the right to do that.
9: If I were them, I'd be so nervous because what if somebody, you know, got territorial about their property?
10: Yeah.
9: And weren't so happy that you were there.
10: Well, I'm sure that they
9: run
10: into
9: it. Didn't give you an opportunity to say why you were there. You know, things happen.
10: Well, this one kid that I met that day, he's like, oh, I said something to him. I was like, why don't they ever let us know? And he's like, that's funny because in his notes, it says that appointment was set with the real estate agent.
9: Yeah.
10: Well, I'm the real estate agent. I know that it wasn't.
9: Yeah.
10: And I was like, I'm not trying to give you a hard time. You're already here. Like, do your thing. He goes, well, I usually, when I come to somebody's house, I always knock on the door. And I go, okay, so if nobody's home,
9: do you still just walk around?
10: You're still walking around.
9: And who doesn't have cameras now?
10: And that's what I was going to say. And these people in particular had cameras on every single corner of their house, right? Mm-hmm. So they would have been like, who is at my house right now? And it would have made them nervous. And all of that can be avoided with a simple, you know, with a simple appointment. And, you know, this is what I think is for buyers, you know, who are listening right now. And, you know, there's a lot to sort of juggle with all these different steps and all these processes and everything. If you need to get back in the house, you have your home inspection period anyways. Yeah. Just all you have to do is say to your agent, can you set up an appointment? Like, and I'm sure, and this is the other thing too, I said to this agent, and, oh, my client apologizes, blah, blah. This was nothing to do with your client. This is everything to do with you because you didn't set up the appointment.
11: Yeah.
10: We're not upset with the buyer that the buyer is doing what he thought that you okayed. Mm-hmm. We're upset with you because you thought in some moment of like unclarity that it was okay to just go over to somebody else's house with a crew of people.
11: Yeah. I mean, what? On what planet? Anyways, we have less than 10 minutes left in the show, and we've barely scratched the surface of risk and liability.
10: I'll stay on topic, I promise.
11: But ultimately, and we talked about fiduciary responsibilities. Mm-hmm. You know, as a listing agent, your fiduciary duty is to your seller. So as a listing agent, you have to act in your seller's best interest, which is hard when other people sort of try to violate that, and protect the property and financial outcomes. Maintain confidentiality. Mm-hmm. So, you know, the actions of a buyer's agent also affects a listing agent. And this was a perfect example because now our agent had to have that difficult conversation with her seller.
10: And another thing too that I want to say is, you know, and not that this one is as much about risk and liability, but it's about disclosure. You know, are you, you know, you're giving the impression, now this is an estate sale, and we can't make the decision or the deciding factor for our clients of what is important to them when they're accepting an offer. Yeah. Obviously, we have to keep them in line with all fair housing laws and rules and regulations, and that's why the love letter thing doesn't work as well anymore, right? But don't, as an agent, give the listing agent the impression that, you know, they are moving into this house. Then when our agent was there, went right over there, like dropped everything she was doing, have the conversation with the buyer. Said, you're not there, by the way. Guess what? Guess what we're talking to? We're talking directly to your buyer now.
11: Yeah.
10: Dum dum. So, I mean, I'm not calling anyone a dum dum, but like, I just love
11: dum dums are lollipops.
10: Yeah, I love that word. I just love saying it. But like, don't, now your client is letting us know that this is actually a flip and not going to be a primary residence. So, here, this is how I felt about that was, okay, it may not change the mind of your seller. However, that is not up to us to decide.
11: Yeah.
10: It is up to our seller. Client to decide if that is important information for them to have or not. That's when you just said our fiduciary responsibility is to our client, whether it be buyer or seller. Fiduciary responsibility means that anything and everything that we know, we must disclose and let them know, because I always, and I said this to that same agent, you know, why would you give her the impression that they're living there, that this is going to be primary resident, when he's clearly saying that it's going to be a flip? And she's like, well, I don't know for sure. Okay, I don't believe that. I'm just saying, I don't believe that, but perhaps, I'm not going to call in anyone a liar, but perhaps you didn't know. But is this information, and this is what I said to my client, to my agent, you know, she's like, you know, and I said, I think that you should tell your seller about this. And she's like, okay. And I said, here's the reason why. First of all, you know, and it's going to weigh on you more than it's going to ever weigh on anything for the rest of your career. Right? Yeah. Like, you're always going to think about it. So get it off your chest. But could that potentially have had the seller make a different decision?
11: Yeah.
10: It's not up to us to decide. It isn't always financial. We proved that last week with our other listing with our client, where it was more about the security of it than the list, like the sale price of it.
11: Well, you ask yourself that question when you are in grievance.
10: Yes.
11: Right? Mm-hmm. Would this have changed the outcome or changed the mind of whether it's the buyer or the seller? Mm-hmm. If it's a yes, then what, it gets pushed up?
10: Yeah.
11: Yeah.
10: Yeah. Could have this potentially, if the party involved had all of this information in front of them, would they potentially have made a different decision?
11: Yeah.
10: So this is why we're saying disclose everything that you know, because it will end up catching up with you. It just does. So if you say, you know, that the, you know, you didn't know the age of the roof, let's just say, but like you truly do know the age of the roof, and then it ends up getting, you know, but you do know. But like, okay, the roof is 30 years old, not 15 years old. Would have this buyer made a different decision? How would that buyer's offer been? Would have it been the same offer based on that information, that accurate information? And that's why it's important to always disclose.
11: We only have a couple minutes left. We didn't get to really any of the other segments. So I actually want to give you an opportunity to promote your two listings that are coming on in the next couple weeks. Give a little shout out in case there is somebody out there who's interested in those properties.
10: Yeah. So one of them is in Norwell. That is a four-bedroom colonial. We're just finishing up some things over there. So Mark went over there yesterday to check on things, met the painter over there. So they were just finishing up some plastering because they had taken a wall down several years ago. So we were just finishing up some stuff. So it's a beautiful four-bedroom colonial with a gorgeous, gorgeous sunroom with nice big vaulted ceilings and this whole like wood vibe. It's really awesome. And it overlooks the in-ground pool. That's a four-bedroom colonial in Norwell. That is going on the market for $1.1 million. And the other one is in Dedham, and it is, I'm calling it a three-bedroom. So there's two bedrooms on the first floor. It's an older Cape, and, you know, it has upstairs.
11: It looks

0: We do. We really do. I mean, they're so good. Yeah.
1: There's even some downstairs getting ready for our event today.
0: Our Mother's Day event, yeah. And, of course, we do have some open houses. We are sold out of Cushing Trails in Hanson, so there are no more units available there. So the last unit will be selling in May. So that was a fast, I think that was the fastest selling development that Stonebridge Homes had, and we were happy to represent them over there.
1: Yeah.
0: Now we have Cochise Estates. We recently opened up phase three. Sue Bollinger, full-time agent here at Boston Connect Real Estate, is doing that open house for us today from 10 to 12. So again, that's Cochise Estates. You can look up Metacomet Road in West Bridgewater, and she's doing the open house 10 to 2 over there.
1: Yeah,
0: right?
1: Absolutely.
0: Yeah, because she's not doing the event today. So. And then tomorrow, I don't know who's there tomorrow.
1: Maybe Kristen.
0: Maybe Kristen Howlett or Mary Horton will be there tomorrow. I'll be there on Mother's Day. So if you want to come and visit
1: me,
0: I just want all the young mothers to be able to be with their children. And, you know, one of mine doesn't live here and my other one is always working. So I figured I'd work for everybody.
1: Yeah, 42 Bayberry Road in Abington is a new listing from Faith Birmingham. She will be there tomorrow, Sunday, May 3rd, from 11 to 1 p.m. And also...
0: How much is that on for?
1: That one...
0: That's all right. Go ahead. Move on.
1: Moving on is 11 McAuliffe Road in Randolph. Matt Mahoney will be there Saturday, May 2nd, from 11 to 1.
0: Perfect. 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
2: The neighborly day for a beauty, would you be mine? 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I have always wanted to have a neighbor just like you. I've always wanted to live in a neighborhood. Always wanted to have a neighbor just like you. I've always wanted to live in a neighborhood with you. So let's make the most of this beautiful day. Since we're together, we might as well say, would you be mine? Could you be mine? Won't you be my neighbor? Won't you please? Won't you please? Please won't you be my neighbor?
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4: ABC News, I'm Brian Clark. One of the first major events to celebrate July 4th, a parade of tall ships to sail up New York City's Hudson River. ABC's Rachel Scott's there.
5: We're talking about more than 40 tall ships, 20,000 sailors fanning out across the water, 200 military planes flying overhead. They will pass by the Statue of Liberty, the Freedom Tower, and leading the way will be the U.S. Coast Guard Eagle.
4: The heat's had an impact on July 4th celebrations. The Great American State Fair in Washington, D.C. had to close for a period on Friday. So President Trump will deliver a speech tonight. It's not just the heat that's a risk. Three people were killed. Seven had to be rescued after a boat capsized in a storm on Geneva Lake in southern Wisconsin. While one person was killed, three others taken to hospitals after a lightning strike on a beach in Fort Myers, Florida. Taylor Swift and Travis Kelce tied the knot. They married in front of a celebrity crowd at Madison Square Garden in New York City. This is ABC News. Pope Leo's been awarded the National Constitution Center's Liberty Medal, and the first U.S.-born pope accepted the award virtually from the Vatican and mentioned the nation's 250th anniversary.
6: Pope Leo talked about the ideals of the nation formed on ideals and ideas.
7: Building a society that would embody those high ideals of liberty and justice for all was not always easy. And in many respects, is still a work in progress.
6: Adding,
7: the effort to realize this vision is one that must be taken up anew in each generation.
6: The Pope urging a recommitment to the ideals that he says make America a country characterized by generosity and nobility of heart.
4: That's ABC's Chuck Sievertson. Argentina survived at the World Cup, winning a 3-2 thriller over Cape Verde, who could have pulled off one of the greatest upsets in sports history. But the world champion survived thanks in part to Lionel Messi's 20th World Cup goal. I'm Brian Clark.

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1: 95.9 WATD. Good morning. 902 up to 84. Creeped up a little bit from last hour. We're going to creep all the way up to 95 today. Another hot heat wave day, but we break the heat wave overnight down to 65. An evening shower early, late afternoon, mid-evening, like 5 to 9 p.m.-ish. And things should be clearing out for any fireworks activities you may be going to, whether you're going up to the city, maybe you're coming to America's hometown. The broadcast will be right here on WATD Live, so be sure to tune in for that. Oh, it's going to be great. Larry and Rob will be down at the waterfront, of course, with the Plymouth Philharmonic, and Rob Hakala is even going to recite parts of the Declaration of Independence. It's going to be a great show. For all the details around the South Shore, what's going on for 4th of July today, tonight, maybe tomorrow, just go to our website, 959WATD.com. Like I said, 65 overnight and 85 tomorrow. Full forecast coming up. We have McNamara Money coming up, encore broadcast. Let's get out to the roadways. Things are picking up. Right now in the city, things are quiet. You do have some roads closed that are usually open for 4th of July preparations. Just be aware of detours to get around certain spots up there. One of them being Storrow Drive. Elsewhere around the city, things are quiet. Things along the Charles, the Callahan, and the O'Neill Tunnels, the Zakim, the Tobin Bridges, the expressway is great both ways. 93 is good. Route 24, Randolph all the way down to Fall River, no issues. 495, 195 is good. Something just came in here. In East Cambridge, Charles River Dam Road eastbound between Museum Way and Storrow Drive, the right lane is closed. That is the inbound right lane. It's going to be closed for a 4th of July concert, so just be aware there. Route 3 on the South Shore, Braintree down to Sagamore is good, but once you hit Sagamore, you are backed up from exit 1A to the Sagamore Bridge. It's that exit that'll take you off to the Canal Road. You're backed up approaching the bridge because you zipper down to one lane and then you've got the traffic coming on. So just a little traffic there right now that probably will extend later on today. Once you get on the Cape on Route 6, things are good until you hit Dennis. Yeah, it's a hot July 4th weekend, so everyone says, let's go down the Cape, let's go to wherever, maybe out to P-Town. But you've got delays to the lane drop between 134 and 124. Route 25 and Route 28 are good right now. Traffic on the Nines every weekday morning. Let's get to that forecast again. Here's Bill Guile. Good morning, Bill.
2: Good morning and happy 4th of July, everyone. We are going to be looking at one more really hot day today. But as a cold front approaches the region, we may see some natural fireworks for a while this evening with some showers. The time frame looks to be between 5 and 9 p.m., so hopefully it'll all get out of here just in time for all the fireworks displays taking place in the communities. Now, once that front goes by, we're going to be seeing the wind direction turning onshore as we go into early next week, and that means some less hot air coming our way. We're going to get that marine-cooled environment developing, although it's still going to be on the muggy side, but a lot more seasonable. Now for today, again, blazing sunshine with mid to late afternoon clouds beginning to develop, highs in the low 90s with a light northwesterly breeze. Then for tonight, evening showers and possible thunderstorms passing through. Again, the time frame looks to be between 5 and 9 p.m., and then clearing. Overnight lows tonight, dropping back to the mid and upper 60s. For tomorrow, mainly sunny with highs in the mid 80s, but if you're at the shoreline and the beaches, it'll be cooler with that onshore breeze. Temperatures there will be in the mid 70s. For Monday and Tuesday, we're looking at a lot of clouds around the region and a threat of some showers, finally. Temperatures with that onshore wind continuing will keep our readings in the mid 70s, so that'll be a bit of a relief. For WATD, I'm Precision Weather Forecasting Meteorologist Bill Guile.
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1: Good morning and welcome to McNamara on Money. My name is Justin McNamara alongside Joan McGrath today of Plan of Massachusetts and Rhode Island. Good morning, Joan.
2: Good morning.
1: Good morning. All right. Well, we are talking about special needs planning today. That is your area of expertise. So what we are going to do is go through we'll do a generic sort of introduction. And I know you focus in a particular area of special needs planning, but I want to go over sort of the big picture first, and then we can kind of segue into exactly what you do and how you might help the listeners out there. But before we get started, how about just a little introduction? Tell us a bit about Plan of Massachusetts and Rhode Island. What you do there, how you got there, etc.
2: Planned Lifetime Assistance Network of Massachusetts and Rhode Island, or PLAN for short.
1: Yep.
2: We were incorporated in 1971. We were started by a group of parents in the late 60s trying to put together ways to advocate for their children. Their particular concern was when the parents were gone, who's going to be there for those children. PLAN is a 501c3 nonprofit organization. Funds are administered with individual benefits in mind for each individual. What makes PLAN as a trustee different than other trustees is that we have social workers on staff. So every person that's a member of the trust is assigned a social worker for the life of that trust.
1: Okay.
2: And that person can help them navigate ways of using the trust and maybe learn of different resources available to them. So it's significantly different than other any other trustee in this space.
1: Okay.
2: PLAN is the oldest pool trust in the country. We're the largest in New England, and we currently have about 875 beneficiaries and $94 million in assets under management.
1: Okay.
2: I have been with PLAN since 2009, so 17 years. I was the director of finance before I became the CEO. So that's a little bit about PLAN.
1: Okay. Terrific. Yeah, and I think maybe we just set the stage, right? So, special needs planning. I just want to make sure everyone understands sort of what it is and what we're talking about, because it is kind of it's a different sort of planning where it's essentially we're trying to plan around government benefits, correct? Right. So if you could big picture special needs planning, would that be a good way to explain it? Is that we're trying to essentially care for someone who has special needs, and then in the context of, hey, well, we need to make sure that we are qualifying for as much government benefit as we can.
2: Correct. You want to make sure that you are allowing access to public benefits. So if a person has over $2,000 in resources, they don't qualify. And some of the programs related to public benefits are amazing. Some of the programs that you can get into, you can't get into unless you're on public benefits. Public benefits is something that every child, elderly person, anybody that's disabled wants to be able to have access to. So now and in the future. So if you were to leave your child a significant amount of money, and they're not on public benefits now, but they now own that money, they will not qualify in the future for those benefits. So you want to make sure that you plan accordingly and put them into a special needs trust.
1: Okay. Gotcha. Perfect. Okay. Yeah. Can we, I think it might make some sense to go through the different types of, and I assume I assume the different types of programs will have different qualification mechanisms, right? So, I don't know if, like there's obviously we have the Social Security system, right? We have the Medicaid system. I believe housing probably also separate. And then there may be, I'm just guessing there are different rules for each of them as far as qualification goes. So can we maybe spend a bit of time on sort of the different systems and qualification, and then maybe later on we can discuss how special needs trust planning works with those.
2: Absolutely. So the two big ones that people get confused often are SSDI and SSI. SSDI is Social Security Disability Insurance, and that's something you pay into while you work. So it's an insurance. SSI is Supplemental Security Income, which is a needs-based program. So some people are on SSDI, and the rules related to that are a whole lot less. Because it's your own insurance or it's the insurance of your parent. SSI are, there are rules that require you to meet certain specifications before you can be part of SSI. So regardless of work history, you can qualify for it, but you have to have a medical reason. Let me see if I have the... It's substantial gainful activity. So Social Security Administration defines the disability as a total inability to engage in any substantial gainful activity due to a medically determinable physical or mental impairment. The condition must be expected to result in death, or at least you're unable to function for 12 months. So it's yeah, it's significant. You could have if you qualify for SSI, generally you then get Medicaid, but you can have Medicaid without SSI. Often we have people that are on Medicaid, but so there's rules related to Medicaid that you need to adhere to, and those are something, and it's for the same with SSI, the Program Operations Manual System, POMS, and that's the set of rules that they use to make sure that you should be on SSI or Medicaid. So you need to have a trustee who understands those rules so as not to do anything to impact your ability to receive those benefits.
1: So just to summarize, so most of us are familiar with Social Security, right? Which is, which is sort of the at age 62, as long as you have worked a minimum amount over the course of your career, there is a we'll all qualify for Social Security. And then there's SSDI, which is disability, which relies on work, and SSI has no requirements. Is most of the special needs planning, trust planning, is that around SSI, I assume, or is
2: Correct.
1: SSDI also come in to play?
2: It does. Some people come to us that are on SSDI, and again, the rules are a lot less.
1: I see.
2: If you come to us on SSI, then you do need to follow the Program Operations Manual System rules, and which is a governing body, and it just tells you how to what you can and not, cannot spend your money on.
1: And is I'm sorry, did and I may miss this. Is the SSI requirement, the financial requirement is that you have to have under $2,000 in assets?
2: Correct. That's correct.
1: And then let's talk just Medicaid. Could you, yeah, maybe I know you mentioned that in brief here, but how does Medicaid play into all this?
2: So Medicaid is really the medical insurance that, we all have to have some sort of insurance, and Medicaid is what is provided to people that are of lower means, less than $2,000, and they could be in the community working, but they can't make too much money. So again, it's all limited. But there's other kinds of benefits that you could have. The MassHealth here in Massachusetts, but there's SNAP benefits, there's housing, there's RAFT, which is the rental assistance, and then transportation, MBTA or what have you.
1: Terrific. And what about housing assistance? Is that so? We're talking about separate. Is that a whole separate system?
2: It is. So you have Section 8. All of the rules really, the same rules apply. You can't have over $2,000, but the, you know, so in each community, there's different housing groups and they have their own set of rules. So you have to make sure that you don't do anything that's going to impact that person. So if someone is on housing or SSI and housing, you can't pay for the you used to not be able to pay for food. Now you can pay for food, but you can't pay for housing. So their income that they receive is used to pay for the housing. So your trust is used to pay for other things for that person, supplementing their needs.
1: Okay. All right. Terrific. All right. Yeah. I'm just, I know we're getting into a lot of detail here, but I do just want to make sure we're setting the stage for, you know, for like the level of complexity, I guess, that's involved in this trust planning. Okay. So let me, do you think we covered government assistance well enough?
2: Well, we covered it briefly. Usually when I present, I have a social worker present with me.
1: Okay.
2: They are so much more knowledgeable. So generally, we just did an overview, but there are people that can talk at length about it. And that's why you really do need an attorney to help you with that planning piece.
1: Okay.
2: The attorney, like you said, special needs trust is just one piece of that planning.
1: Right.
2: You need that attorney to help with the Medicaid benefits or benefits that they might be entitled to. You need somebody that's an expert in that.
1: Sure. Sorry, go ahead.
2: No, I was just going to say we have people on staff that work with the beneficiaries to make sure that they're taking advantage of everything they're qualified, you know, they're potentially could qualify for.
1: Okay, wonderful. All right, and actually, I don't think we touched too much about touch on income. Can you tell me as far as benefits go? Are there obviously that, you know, we talked assets multiple times, but what about income? Is in you know, full time work, part time work, no work? Can you speak a little bit to that as far as the government benefits go?
2: So there are rules related to that. But if you are in the community, I understand that you could be on Medicaid and still be working.
1: Okay.
2: So that is an option. If you're in a nursing home, you do have limits.
1: Yeah.
2: But, you know, that again, I mean, we have groups that I could refer you to that you could speak about your particular situation. But I don't feel qualified to speak to that.
1: Okay. All right. Terrific. Terrific. Okay, so let's talk. I think now maybe we sort of segue into the planning piece of it. Now this is mainly what you do. So let's start more generically. You know, so a special needs trust is I guess one of the vehicles that we are going to use to try to work with government benefits. How about we you know, and I know there are multiple types of them, but can you just start with, you know, sort of the trust generically and, you know, how, you know, sort of maybe how it reads, how it works, to make sure that we're taking advantage of all this, all the benefits that we may be entitled to.
2: So a special needs trust is also referred to as a supplemental needs trust. It's a legal document enabling assets to be held on behalf of someone with a disability, and it's affecting their eligibility for means tested benefits. Assets are not considered a resource when qualifying for the type of government benefits that are restricted to people with resources below a certain level. So SSI, Medicaid, they qualify for those. It provides for the maintenance of an individual with disabilities by supplementing rather than replacing government benefits. A beneficiary will keep government benefits and will be able to access their special needs trust. So a special needs trust is that big document which allows a person to be on public benefits, and they still have those resources available to them. It's not counted, and that money then can be used to supplement their needs. So I always give the example of if you're on public benefits and you have a wheelchair, the public benefits allow you to have a pad for that wheelchair once every 5 years.
1: Okay.
2: That's, you know, what happens in 3 years when you need a new
1: pad.
2: Doesn't
1: sound like a lot, yeah. Okay.
2: Yeah, so your supplemental needs trust will allow you to buy that, and it's not counted. So that's the benefit of it. It supplements your needs.
1: Okay.
2: You know, So there, the types of special needs trusts are first party.
1: Just let me, like from a legal perspective, and this, you know, I mean, obviously I'm not a lawyer here, but the trust limits access to the beneficiary, which means it's, you know, the beneficiary essentially doesn't fully control the asset. And I hope I'm not stepping, you know, getting out over my skis here from a legal point of view, but the beneficiary doesn't control the asset, right? There's a, and there'll be a trustee involved. And that is how, you know, even though you may have a trust asset that's worth, let's just say $500,000, if the beneficiary of that doesn't have full access to it, that is how it legally qualifies to, you know, to, when you fill out your paperwork, you say, oh, no, I have less than $2,000 here because this $500,000 over here is not controlled by me and I don't have full access to it. I think I'm explaining that okay? Yeah.
2: Yeah, that's exactly right. That's exactly right. So if they don't have access to it, then it's their money being held in trust for them. But if they had access to it, then it would be considered countable. So,
1: okay. Yep.
2: Yeah.
1: Yeah. And let's chat about, yeah, the different types of trusts, because you know, this is great. I'm unfamiliar. Third party, first party, and pooled. I have here on our thing. And if I missed anything, please do let me know, but let's go over those real quick.
2: Yes. Yeah, so a first party trust is a trust that, the assets are the person's own. So they've inherited some money. They were in a personal injury settlement. They now have funds that are in their name. In order to be on public benefits, they cannot own that. It needs to go into what's called a first party trust, meaning the assets were theirs to begin with, and now it's in trust.
1: Okay.
2: Third party trust is, and so for a first party trust, you have to be up to the age of 64 or younger. That's the only way you can have a first party trust.
1: Okay.
2: So you can have a first party trust that's set up when you're 63 and then you eventually turn 66. Doesn't matter. It was set up before you turned 65. That's the key. That's a first party trust. A third party trust is for someone that the money is left by a third party, a parent, a grandparent, friend, neighbor, whatever. Somebody left them money in this third party trust. The difference between the first party and the third party is if the person is on public benefits, the first party trust, Medicaid gets first right. They get the money before anybody else does at the end of the person's life. So when, you know, Mary dies, anything that's left in that trust goes back to Medicaid up to the amount that they have provided to her.
1: I see. Okay.
2: The third party trust, there is no Medicaid payback. So any amount of money that's left in the third party trust will go to whoever the donor of those funds said the money should go to. So it could be another sibling. It could be a charity. It could be anything that the donor wants the money to go to.
1: Okay. Yep.
2: And then a pool trust.
1: Yeah. Can I just jump in real quick on that? I think most of my experience anyway is in third party, right? Because I would generally be speaking with, again, in my case, a client who is, you know, discussing a special needs trust for a family member, right? So those assets were never in, let's just say that the child's name. And so those are treated differently than first party. So you can, as a, you know, let's just say as someone who would like to qualify for government benefits, if you have money, you can then create a trust that I assume then in later years, you can, right. You would then be able to qualify for benefits, right? Because if you have $500,000 now, you're ineligible. But then what you're suggesting is that you can fund a trust and then the next year or whatever time frame,
2: if you're the grandparent left $500,000 to a child,
1: okay,
2: not in a third party trust, they just left it outright in the will.
1: Yeah.
2: The child now has $500,000, and that's going to take a long time for them to use that $500,000 because they'd be on their parents' insurance up to the age of 26, and so the money wouldn't be used, it would be sitting there. So when the time comes and they want to go on public benefits, they can't because the money is in their name.
1: Okay.
2: So they could either move that money and put it into a first party trust, but now there's a Medicaid payback, or they have to spend it down.
1: Okay.
2: Yeah. So the best thing to do if you have somebody in your life that is disabled is to set up that third party trust. For us, we have what's called a future funded. So somebody might set up that future funded trust. It doesn't fund until the parent passes or the grandparent passes. It can be from life insurance or written into the will or whatever. But you want to have that document in place so that when the time comes, that money can go right into the third party trust. And, you know, supplement the person's needs and not kick them off any public benefits or deny them access to public benefits, something, but they don't know what.
1: Right. Yeah. And I assume, right, if you think about the Medicaid payback, so a Medicaid essentially puts a lien on the assets, sort of. I don't know if that's the terminology that they use, but medical benefits are expensive. So I assume that is not an insignificant, right, especially for a young person. The Medicaid payback, my assumption would be that that number could get fairly large.
2: Oh, yes. Oh, yeah. Yeah. So if you have a trust set up and it's a third party trust, there's no Medicaid payback.
1: Yeah.
2: So, yeah, they can be on Medicaid, but it's just not countable. If it's a first party trust and they've been on Medicaid for years, Medicaid at the end of the person's life could come back and say, you owe us $2 million. And yeah. I have seen that. And there, if the first party trust has $50,000 in it, that's all they get. They get right. What's left in the trust. Okay. But if you set up that third party trust, it goes to whoever you want that money to go to, other siblings or whatever.
1: Terrific.
2: Yeah.
1: Okay, I cut you off on pooled trust. Why don't we jump to that one? Yeah.
2: So pooled trusts come in the form of either a first party or a third party. So a pooled trust just means it's a master trust document,
1: okay. And
2: it's for investment purposes only. So each person has their own sub account. So any money they put in or take out is their money. Nothing. It's not commingled. It's just for investment purposes. So as I said, we had $94 million. That's invested. We get a cost savings from the pool.
1: Sure.
2: But so for some people, for like a smaller estate, it totally makes sense. So somebody, they won a settlement, personal injury settlement, they got $20,000. Well, the bank isn't going to take $20,000 and set up a trust.
1: Right.
2: But you can put it into a pool. And a pooled account, you can, so as I said, we're the oldest in the country.
1: I definitely want. Yeah, we're up against a break in a couple of minutes here, but I do want to spend some time on specifically what you do. But yeah, just to be clear to everybody, trust administration is it's generally if you have like a professional trustee administering any types of trust, whether it's a supplemental needs trust or other types, it is pretty expensive, and it tends to be done with very large chunks of money, right? I mean, if you're hiring people, right, you need a staff. So you tend to be, the cost structure tends to be pretty high, which then leads to, we really can't do this, a for-profit organization probably is turning down a $50,000 trust just because the cost
2: too low.
1: Would essentially eat the trust in no time. And so that is where sort of you're coming in your structure which is trying to, I guess obviously, you're taking profit margin out. I believe, right. Cause you're a, yeah.
2: Yeah.
1: You're
2: I can talk a little bit about the fees that we charge, comparison,
1: Let's do that. I think after the break here, because we don't have a whole heck of a lot of time. But yeah, we definitely want to get into that. I just wanted to make sure that folks understand, right? You can't go set up a trust for $50,000 and expect professional management if you're going to be doing that on your own, and you have a family member could do it. But it does tend to be a lot of work, as we'll also get into after the break. Anyway. My name is Justin McNamara. You're listening to McNamara on Money. I am talking today with Joan McGrath of Plan of Massachusetts and Rhode Island, and we will discuss in more detail. Actually, would you mind giving out real quick your maybe contact information, website? Where might people reach you?
2: So it'd be planofma-ri.org is our website, and I've heard it's really good. People find it very useful. A lot of questions answered.
1: Yeah.
2: And our phone number here is 617-244-5552. And you can speak with an enrollment specialist. We don't charge for consultation. And she can try and answer all of your questions. And we also have online applications. There's just a host of information on the website. So feel free to reach out.
1: Wonderful. All right. We will be right back.

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1: Okay, here comes the legal stuff. 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
2: And we are back. Welcome back to McNamara on Money. My name is Justin McNamara, and I am alongside Joan McGrath of Plan of Massachusetts and Rhode Island. And we are talking special needs trust planning this morning. All right, Joan, are we ready to jump back into it?
3: Yes.
2: All right, terrific. So we went through kind of government benefits, and we started in on the types of trusts. Now, I think maybe we And I know there's some other topics that we probably want to hit, but let's get to, you know, sort of what you do and sort of trustee work in general. And then, you know, if we have time at the end, we can talk about some of the other options that are out there as well, if that works for you.
3: Great.
2: Okay.
3: So as I mentioned, Plan is a professional trustee of special needs trusts. We're a nonprofit 501c3. Trustee responsibilities for any type of trustee, be it a nonprofit, a bank, an attorney, a family member, individual.
2: Yep.
3: The trustee is responsible to ensure the trust is used for the sole benefit of the individual. So benefits are protected.
2: Right.
3: So if we have, and this happens, we'll have a grandparent who's a beneficiary of the trust, and they want to leave money to someone else. They're not able to do that. The money can only be used for the sole benefit of the person. This helps a lot when you have, maybe an autistic child that's living in a group home. And
2: okay.
3: Someone in that group home wants you to purchase something for them. Nope, I'm sorry. We can only purchase for the beneficiary themselves. So it's a way to protect the person from money being spent where it shouldn't be.
2: And to be clear, trustee work is, you know, this is a like a legal responsibility, right? I mean, there, you know, as a trustee, I just want to kind of make sure we people understand, for those of you who haven't been involved in sort of with a trustee, it is a legal responsibility, right? Trustees can be sued, right? So it's a very serious responsibility being a trustee of a trust. And it can be, you know, frankly, it can be a lot of work depending on the situation, obviously. But it's not just like, oh, someone's taking care of your money for you and you ask. Like there's very specific rules that must be followed.
3: Yeah, the rules must be followed. So something that's required is regular contact with that beneficiary. So you want to have regular contact with the beneficiary and or the power of attorney, the person that is making the decisions for that person. You have to make sure that you oversee the accounting, investments, tax preparation, and reporting to appropriate government agencies. So Medicaid might reach out and say, hey, we want an update. What's happening with the trust? You need to be able to forward that. You need to provide an annual accounting to the power of attorney or the beneficiary so they can see where the money is being spent. You need to understand public benefits. If a person is on public benefits and you're making disbursements from their trust, you need to know what the impact of those disbursements are. So again, as I mentioned before, you want to follow the rules, which are the POMS, Program Operations Manual, and any applicable guidelines or laws that are out there governing that person where they live. There's a lot to it.
2: Yeah. I think I maybe skipped over this or I didn't ask you in the first place. As far as what can be used before we continue down, what can, can the money be used for anything for the benefit of the beneficiary? Are there things that are off limits as far as?
3: It's supplemental. You can't purchase something that the benefits would have already purchased. So you need to be supplementing their needs.
2: Okay.
3: And then some of the rules are, you can't purchase ammunition or guns so there's rules related to what the money can be spent on.
2: Right.
3: It's really anything. So we always say to people, you can use it for recreation. You can use it for education, transportation. You want to be, go visit someone in a different state. You can pay for not only the person to go there, but you can also pay for a companion to go with them if they need that. Okay. To navigate their trip. It's just a wonderful resource to have. And if it's a third party trust, that we'll talk a little bit more about that, but the person that is donating the money can say, I want the money to be used to purchase a car, for education, for something that makes that person's quality of life better. Really, okay. That's what it's about.
2: Okay.
3: Yeah.
2: Wonderful. Sorry. I cut you off there. So let's, so let's get back to, so trustee services. Let's talk about, what you do, what makes you different, I think now is a good time for that.
3: Yeah. Okay. So what we do is we work with every age. So a person can be over 65 or under 65. They can have any type of disability, mental health, neurological, physical, any type of disability at all. They don't have to be on SSI. They can be on Medicaid, or they don't have to be on benefits yet, and they're going to apply in the future.
2: Okay.
3: We're different from everybody because we have social workers on staff.
2: Okay.
3: So even other pooled trusts, they don't have social workers on staff. Our social workers are assigned to every person. They'll go out and meet with that person, with the beneficiary, power of attorney, the family, to learn about that person and figure out how do they want the money to be spent? What do they want that to be done? We have some artwork around here where, we've had a man, he was completely he was unable to use any of his arms, legs, and he used his mouth to paint. But this was something he wanted to do. This was how he used the money. We have people that can't go out. So we have somebody come in with dogs and visit with the person.
2: Okay.
3: It really depends on what the person's looking for to, make their lives better. And it's that service coordinator, who is a licensed social worker, that is that liaison between the person and their trust. So you don't have a banker. You have an actual social worker that's working with you.
2: Okay. And that's, I guess I'm not going to say the average trust, but in a lot of trust administration, you are working with a bank. And so your primary point of contact would be for obvious
3: reasons.
2: Right,
3: the trust officer.
2: Right.
3: Yeah, we have trust officers as well. So, that's great. I mean, it all depends on the person, what they need, what the parent wants for that child. It really depends on that. I heard a story of a young man. He was autistic, living in his parents passed, and he continued to live in the home. And a neighbor came over to check on him and found out that the child that was living in the house didn't know how to use the heat. So he was in a house that was freezing cold.
2: Okay.
3: With a social worker, if you were with us, that social worker would make contact with the person at least twice a year, usually a whole lot more, but we have a minimum. If someone doesn't want to meet with the social worker, we have a minimum two visits. But it could be every day. It could be, you know, as much as the person needs. But that situation wouldn't have happened because the social worker would have been in there seeing that the person needed assistance.
2: Okay. So your social workers are out in the community. You're not. Okay. So this is not.
3: Correct. They go out to the community and they meet with the person in their home. They make sure that they're living in a clean condition. They might go to their, if they're in a nursing home, they'll go in and make sure that they're cared for. I had a mother come to us and said, who's going to make sure my child's hair is cut and his nails are trimmed?
2: Yeah.
3: You know, so the social worker doesn't cut the hair or trim the nails, but they make sure that someone does. That's the, so we can never be the parent, but
2: right.
3: You know, we're as close to that caring individual as possible.
2: Okay. Terrific. All right. What other questions do I have here? Let's talk about, I'm curious as to when you sort of enter the picture. Does this have to be, let's just say, and again, I'm using my experience here. Let's just say we have a parent who has a special needs child and, you know, their primary concern is, well, you know, what happens when they pass away, which is not, you know, not uncommon for us. Do you enter the picture like necessarily in the estate planning piece? And I guess that's question number one. Question number two is, what if you were, you know, like, let's just say hypothetically someone was unaware of your particular service. They like it now, but they already have a special needs trust that was set up and it's being administered by somewhere else. So let's maybe those two questions on how people get in touch with PLAN.
3: So I would probably say, 75% of our referrals come from attorneys that work with special needs and estate planning.
2: Okay.
3: Then the rest come from disability organizations that we work with, like Special Olympics or Best Buddies, or, you know, there's 15 of them. So groups that work with families, and they'll share our message and they come to us that way. So typically when a person is doing their estate plan and they have a disabled child, they'll tell the attorney that, and the attorney will suggest a trust, a special needs trust. So we get the referral then. The person learns about what we do, how we do it. They'll set up a future funded trust, meaning, they'll pay $500 to set this trust up. PLAN reaches out once a year for the rest of the time, just to make sure that, you know, nothing has changed. Once the parent passes away, the trust funds, and it could be from insurance proceeds or an inherited IRA, or just a straight out, will. So the money comes into the trust, and it's at that point, the person, when they first set up the trust, the future funded trust, they fill out, which some people refer to as a letter of intent. We call it a life care plan. They tell us how they want that money to be spent, what the important things are, tell us something about the beneficiary, and, you know, hopes and dreams of the family related to this child. So we use that information to work with the person to make sure that they're using their trust going forward. What was the second part of the question?
2: What happens if the, let's just say we have a beneficiary where the trust is already in existence, right? So is it too late to employ you?
3: So, you know, what we get all the time are somebody has set up a special needs trust and they leave their sister or brother or some family member to be the trustee. And then what happens is, you know, years have passed. The trustee now is older and they don't want to do it. Or it's the sibling to the beneficiary and, you know, the sibling got married and wants to move to California or pursue a job somewhere else. But they still care about that person and they want to make sure that they're cared for. So they call us and they'll say, hey, can you be the trustee? And so what we have is they could be the trust protector. They could be they're still actively involved in the trust to the extent that they want to be. But the day-to-day administration is no longer their responsibility. It now belongs to the trustee, which would be us.
2: Okay.
3: And in some cases, we've had where siblings don't get along. One sibling doesn't want to ask the other one for money. So then, you know, to preserve their relationship, they've called and said, hey, can you become the trustee? So it's what's called a successor trustee, meaning they sign it over to us. And it could happen after their death. Maybe the sibling passes and now we're the successor trustee, you know, to take care of the beneficiary that's still alive.
2: Okay.
3: Yeah, any number of things.
2: So the actual legal document doesn't have to be you don't necessarily have to be, and maybe you never are. I don't know if you have attorneys, but the legal document can be completely separate from like the pooled trust administration, and plan would just be, hey, we're administering this particular trust as a set of instructions, and as opposed to you were involved sort of from the beginning. Okay. All right.
3: Right. It could be separate. So, I mean, it's still a legal document. You still have to transfer it over to us.
2: Yep.
3: It just happens after the fact. Okay. So, yeah. And it happens, you know, and no fault, because, you know, people have lives and they want to continue and they just don't have the bandwidth to be able to keep up with the rules and the changes, doing the taxes. They just,
2: Yeah,
3: it's not something they can keep up with.
2: Being a trustee is, it's a lot of work. Yep. Or can, yeah. I guess it depends on the situation. Okay. All right.
3: So in our case, we charge 2% a year up to $1 million.
2: Okay.
3: So 2% covers the trust administration, you know, the disbursement checks, all that, and the social worker, the service coordinator involvement. And then the investment of funds, if it's, say, with a financial planner, it's whatever the financial planner charges because it's their client. That's separate from what we do. And if they go into what's called the pool, it's 75 basis points or 0.75% is what we charge annually for the investment of funds.
2: Okay.
3: So it's a pretty good discount, but again, it's because it's a larger dollar amount.
2: Right. Okay. So cost structure is, and that's, and do you have, are there minimums?
3: No, we have no minimum for the pool. So we do recommend that it be, you know, at least $10,000 or higher. If it's under $10,000, you know, somebody has to get it out of their name because they don't want to lose their benefits. It can go in, but it goes in as cash. But what we recommend is that you spend that money, you know, you figure out how to spend that money.
2: Yeah.
3: You know, whatever it is, you plan a vacation or something, get the money out of your account. But if it's over that, you want to invest the funds. You want to make sure you get a decent return on investment. You want to make sure the money is spent wisely. Just not, you know, what we hear a lot is somebody has, oh, I have, you know, $8,000 and I don't know what to do with it. I already bought myself a recliner. And so if they're spending money on things that they really don't need, then you should put it into the trust and then take a few weeks and figure out how you really want to spend that money.
2: Gotcha. Okay.
3: Yeah.
2: All right. Yeah, I can see. I guess I can see how you're a nonprofit then, because if someone comes in with $25,000, then you guys are getting paid $500 a year, and you're doing all that work.
3: So that's why it's a challenge.
2: Wonderful. Okay. Can you just talk briefly the income plan? You know, the financial planning income planner and me. On the assumption that you're managing the funds, right? I mean, I guess I didn't realize that you would also work with financial advisors. But if you're managing the funds, are you actually setting up a, hey, this is what we need in the short term because we're going to do this amount, we're going to do the, you know, this per year, and then we're going to invest this other piece in different models? Or is it just we have a pooled fund that's investment oriented, and then we have maybe a separate cash fund? How does that work, and how much detail do you get into? Because that can be complicated.
3: So we have seven strategies that we work with, and it depends on the person's age, their disability, the projected spend rate. There's any number of things that play into it, but we do have a matrix that we follow.
2: Yeah.
3: So we have, somebody that's 85. So all of the funds are invested conservatively. But if you're 85, it's going to be a lot more conservatively invested than it would be if it was you're 26.
2: Sure.
3: So it depends really on the person. And we review that every disbursement that we make, but we also review it as a strategy quarterly. So we make sure that, you know, and our return on investment has been very decent. I just had that information. What did I do with it? so for 2025, it was 11%.
2: Okay, so, that's across all your strategies?
3: So that was the average for the total pool. So for each strategy, so it may have been higher for somebody in the younger ages and then lower in the higher ages. But the average pool return on investment was 11%. So pretty good. We've actually outperformed benchmarks, and I have all the terminology. And our blended expense ratio, which might mean something to you, is on the different strategy is very low and runs from 0.14% to 0.4%.
2: Oh, that's so, very low. All right. Well done.
3: Yeah, very low. Yeah. So,
2: and do you, may I ask if you manage, do you manage the money in house, or are you hiring an outside professionals? What, how do you
3: so
2: handle
3: we
2: that?
3: Use Webster Bank. We're actually going to be doing an RFP this year, but okay. we use Webster Private Bank for our investments right now. We've been with them since 2017.
2: Terrific. Yeah. Okay. Okay. So what, is there anything else that you want to make sure that you cover from your point of view?
3: I would like to cover is, how we work so well with Able accounts. Able accounts are the, okay. Everybody wants to know about Able accounts.
2: Yeah. That was on my list too. So great.
3: Yeah. I saw that on your list actually, achieving a better life experience. And it is a wonderful thing for people who are disabled. You can put money into an Able account, but you're limited every year. So this year it's $20,000. It's usually tied to the gift tax exclusion.
2: Yep.
3: That's 19. For some reason this year it's 20. So you can put $20,000 in. You can only have one Able account. So you can have multiple special needs trusts.
2: Okay.
3: So you can have, your grandparents in Iowa and your grandparents in California each can set up their own special needs trust, third party trust. But you can only have one Able account. So if your cousin opens it for you in Topeka, that's the only one you can have. So it's a really great thing to have. And what it does is gives a person autonomy to make some purchases. Any expense is supposed to be for qualified disability expenses out of the Able account.
2: Yep.
3: Where with a special needs trust, it's really for the sole benefit, but that's it. That third party special needs trust can be used for recreation. It can be used for supplement. So they work really great together. If you can have both, you want to have both. You have to be currently diagnosed before the age of 46 to open up an Able account, and your special needs trust can fund that Able account.
2: Okay.
3: So it's a wonderful thing. The Able account is run by, is administered by the IRS, and your special needs trust is the oversight is from the Social Security Administration. So different organizations, but it's a wonderful thing to have. So
2: right.
3: I can't stress enough, if you qualify, you should have both.
2: And just for those of you who are unfamiliar, an Able account, can I say it's essentially, right? So essentially an account for maybe people who can't afford or don't have enough money to fund a special needs trust. So it's, the government will, there's a bunch of programs out there that are kind of simplified versions of, it's great if if someone has, a special needs child, let's say, and they're going to leave them $5 million, you probably don't necessarily need an Able account, or at least historically you wouldn't have. But if we're talking about smaller amounts of money, right. And again, to our discussion earlier about, minimums, right? If $50,000 probably isn't going to get you a professional trustee, at least in the private sector. And so the Able account, I'm just guessing here based on what it is, this is just the way that people are trying to, the government is trying to help cover some of what special needs trust plan does with a single account. And also, and it's a bit IRA-like in the fact that there are no taxes, right? No, I don't think it's taxed. Earnings aren't taxed. Nor are distributions, correct?
3: So there are, an Able account is a Medicaid payback. That's the difference.
2: Okay.
3: So if you have a third party account, you want to have that third party account because there's no Medicaid payback. With an Able account, there is a Medicaid payback. So if the person passes, whatever's in that Able account, it has to go back to the government.
2: Okay.
3: So, and with the Able account, it's for qualified disability expenses. With the third party special needs trust, there's no qualified disability expenses. It can be used for recreation. It can be used for if you're on SSI, you can't use it for housing, a third party special need, a special needs trust, but you can use your ABLE account. But it's limited because it's only $20,000. If you're working, you can put, I think it's another $13,000 into your ABLE account. But it gives the person, they don't have to ask anybody. They use right. that card themselves, where a trust, you have to ask the trustee for the money. So you should have both. It's really a great thing. And if you have small dollars, you can still have that pooled third-party trust or pooled first-party trust, small dollars, and still have the ABLE account, and they work differently. So they just work really

0: with plan? I mean, are you working with folks, with their attorney, or are you actually acting as the attorney,
1: So
0: and actually working with people to set up the trust?
1: we do have attorneys. We have an in-house counsel, and we have a counsel attorneys that we work with in the community. Our Massachusetts counsel and our Rhode Island counsel. But we always recommend that you work with an attorney, especially in that greater estate plan. You want to make sure that you are, it is a legal document, so you want to make sure that you fully understand what you're signing on to. It's irrevocable. The trust is irrevocable. So you do want to understand what you're doing. So we do suggest that the trust, when it's set up, can be used to pay those expenses related to the attorney. So if you get on benefits, you can pay to have all the attorney using the trust to pay for those expenses. As I said, attorneys, that's our largest referral source. So we can give you names of attorneys that are focused on special needs in your community, and we're happy to share the names of people that we know will work with you and provide good service.
0: Yeah, just a few other sort of rapid fire here as we're coming up on the end. You mentioned IRAs earlier, right? So, and I know most people who have 401ks, IRAs are familiar with naming a beneficiary. So you can leave both types of assets, right? So your non-qualified assets, right? So, money that's just house sale proceeds, et cetera. So those can clearly fund a special needs trust, but you can also name the trust as the beneficiary of an IRA 401k, and are there complications with that, or is that just sort of go into your pool and the, from a beneficiary point of view, it all looks the same?
1: So you want to make sure that when you the naming convention is the name of whatever the trust is. So in our case, it's Plan Lifetime Assistance Network of Massachusetts and Rhode Island Third Party Special Needs Pool Trust for benefit of and the person's name. You want to make sure you get that naming convention correct. Whoever you
2: Declaration of Independence in Philadelphia. Today, the city of Philadelphia has buried a time capsule to be opened in 250 years.
3: Hope is that when we open this time capsule during America's 500th anniversary, they won't simply discover artifacts. They'll discover us.
2: There are celebrations across the U.S. today, including a parade of tall ships sailing in the Hudson River off New York City. Extreme heat is having an effect. It led to the temporary closure of the Great American State Fair at the National Mall Friday. Weather's been deadly in some places. Three people were killed and seven others had to be rescued when a boat capsized in a storm on Geneva Lake in Wisconsin. Nine people had to be rescued from a boat that sank in a thunderstorm on Lake Michigan. Adam Sandler played the wedding singer. Last night, he was the wedding officiant for Taylor Swift and Travis Kelce's star-studded ceremony in New York City. This is ABC News. The city of Philadelphia immediately appealed a federal appeals court ruling that cleared the way for the Trump administration to immediately replace the slavery exhibit at the president's house on Philadelphia's Independence Mall. ABC's Stephen Portnoy has more.
4: Critics say the administration aims to whitewash and censor the site, removing images of the beating and shooting of enslaved black men. The Park Service has plans to replace the panels with new versions that do speak to the history of slavery in America and Washington's views on slavery. The new versions would name all nine of the people who were enslaved at the site, including the name of Martha Washington's maid who escaped from the house and fled to freedom in New Hampshire.
2: Kelce Fendler arrived in Oahu, Hawaii, 43 days, 17 hours, and 55 minutes after she departed Monterey, California, in a rowboat. And in doing so, she accomplished her goal of becoming the first American woman to row solo from California to Hawaii. I'm Brian Clark, ABC News.
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6: Good morning, 10:02 at WATD and 86 sunny degrees outside our studios. Thank you, wonderful conductor Stephen Karadiannis. Yes, that'll be live right here on our airwaves tonight. Please go to our website for all 4th of July info in Marshfield and points beyond in Plymouth. And if you're wondering what's going on in your community, that's where to go to find out if you haven't checked out your newspaper. 86 now, getting up to 95 today. It's going to be a hot one again, but we break the heat wave

0: night, atmospheric tide comes in, if you will. 65 overnight. An evening shower should be out before the fireworks. It might be a little damp, but just have an umbrella, hoodie, you'll be okay. 85 tomorrow, 61 overnight into Monday. Showers around for Monday and Tuesday. Lots of rain coming, over an inch possibly on Tuesday. Full forecast coming up with Bill Guile. And it is a Saturday morning at 10 o'clock. And that means we have the Eldred's Antique Hour with Duncan Gray coming up. Taking your calls and texts at 781-837-4900. Let's get out to the roadways. Things are getting busy, busy. East Cambridge, if you're in that area, the right lane is closed on Charles River Dam Road eastbound between Museum Way and Storrow Drive. The inbound right lane is closed for a 4th of July concert. Elsewhere around the city, things are pretty good. Things along the Charles, the airport roads, the Callahan, the O'Neill Tunnels, the Zakim, the Tobin Bridges are good. Expressway both ways is good, 93 as well. So is Route 24 right now. Randolph down the Fall River, no issues. 495, 195, you're good. Route 3 on the South Shore from Braintree down to Sagamore. You get, but once you hit Sagamore, you got about a mile back up. And that's approaching the Bourne Bridge from the Route 16 Highway exit. That's the exit that will go off to the right and take you to the Canal Road. And you've got the zipper lane, and so just be patient getting through there. Once you get past that, you're good until you hit Dennis. And you've got the lane drop to get to 124. So you're backed up, delays through the lane drop between 134 and 124. Elsewhere around the Cape, Route 25 eastbound, you've got about a mile back up between the Route 6 Scenic Highway exit and the Bourne Bridge. Yeah, another little lane drop and extra traffic coming on there. Traffic on the nines every weekday morning. Let's get to that forecast. Good morning again, Bill Guile.
1: Good morning and happy 4th of July, everyone. We are going to be looking at one more really hot day today. But as a cold front approaches the region, we may see some natural fireworks for a while this evening with some showers. The time frame looks to be between 5 and 9 p.m., so hopefully it'll all get out of here just in time for all the fireworks displays taking place in the communities. Now, once that front goes by, we're going to be seeing the wind direction turning onshore as we go into early next week, and that means some less hot air coming our way. We're going to get that marine-cooled environment developing, although it's still going to be on the muggy side, but a lot more seasonable. Now, for today, again, blazing sunshine with mid to late afternoon clouds beginning to develop. Highs in the low 90s with a light northwesterly breeze. Then for tonight, evening showers and possible thunderstorms passing through. Again, the time frame looks to be between 5 and 9 p.m. And then clearing. Overnight lows tonight dropping back to the mid and upper 60s. For tomorrow, mainly sunny with highs in the mid 80s. But if you're at the shoreline and the beaches, it'll be cooler with that onshore breeze. Temperatures there will be in the mid 70s. For Monday and Tuesday, we're looking at a lot of clouds around the region and a threat of some showers, finally. Temperatures, with that onshore wind continuing, will keep our readings in the mid-70s, so that'll be a bit of a relief. For WATD, I'm Precision Weather Forecasting Meteorologist Bill Guile.

0: In 1984, Duncan Gray bought and sold his first antique with a nice little profit. Although making a quick and honest buck was fun for a teenager, it was the research into the item's history that truly piqued his interest. The hobby turned into a career when he became an auctioneer in 1991. Over the last 30-plus years, he has auctioned or appraised thousands of objects, totaling tens of millions of dollars in value. His work has brought him here to the Eldridge Antique Hour on WATD to share his expertise in the world of antiques, arts, and auctions. And now, your host, Duncan Gray.
1: Hello, welcome all. Appreciate you joining me today. July 4th, I am live in the studio with Tim McKenney. We are here for the nation's 250th anniversary. Big red letter date. I have to say, Tim, this is one of these holidays that I wouldn't miss being live on the air for anything. You know, if there's anything I do and loving about history and the antiques that we work with,
2: right,
1: today's the day.
2: Yeah, this for sure.
1: Today's the day. So, you know what? If Saturday ever falls on a Christmas falls on a Saturday, I probably won't be here that morning. It will someday. It will happen, you know. But July 4th, every once in a while, will happen on the Saturday. So here we are. We're live in the studio. I got finishing up, I guess, if you will, our patriotic discussions that we've had over the last few weeks. And, yeah, the crowd has made it in. They didn't all go to the Plymouth Parade this morning, although it's happening as we speak. So if you're listening in down there and if you're quiet enough, you want to make a call in to us, do so. We'd love to hear how it's going down at the Plymouth Parade this morning. As Tim also mentioned to you, the big event down at Plymouth Waterfront later today. And, Rob Hackle is going to be reading from the Declaration of Independence at that event. I don't know if you heard that, but
2: I did. Yes.
1: Yeah. So he's WATD's own Rob Hackle will be there, and you can listen to him read part. I think it might be the whole entire Declaration of Independence. We've got some bits on later today about that as well, and I've got some other things that we're going to look at. As I mentioned, this is sort of our last day wrapping up these patriotic discussions with the culmination here on July 4th. We'll also look at some of the auction action that's happened recently revolving patriotic or commemorative items about the United States. We're going to look into fireworks and their history. Of course, a lot of things happening with that this evening. A look into the sesquicentennial exposition of Philadelphia in 1926. Yes, 100 years ago was the country's sesquicentennial exposition. We're also going to talk about and look and listen to some patriotic inspired music and much more. So it's going to be a good show. I think I got about 126 minutes worth of material to put into about 51. Although I just got down my first two, so we're off to a good start. And thank you for joining me today. Appreciate that. Tim, as you may or may not know, I work with Eldridge Auctioneers and Appraisers, home offices in East Dennis on Cape Cod, satellite offices in Mystic, Connecticut, and here on the South Shore in Hanover, Massachusetts. Eldridge Auctioneers and Appraisers has been owned and operated by the Eldridge family for three generations, founded in 1947. Yes, next year will be our 80th anniversary of Eldridge. We are the oldest continuously operating auction house in all of New England. And as I mentioned to you, July 4th, we got all these things to talk about. So I'll dig right in. We're getting going. Now, I have to say, one of the biggest auction galleries in the country is not Eldridge. We are, I consider myself a medium-sized company. We're big, but we're not a Sotheby's or a Christie's or a Heritage Auctions in Dallas, Texas. Sort of most people consider those the three big ones in the United States. But Heritage down in Texas, I frequently reference their auction sale prices, and they get some great things over time. They just had, at the end of June, June 25th, Liberty and Legacy auction, which they deemed as 250 years of the American spirit. It was basically Americana and political signatures. So there were some interesting objects that came up. And again, this is only, a week and a half ago, June 25th, down in Texas at Heritage. I thought the results were somewhat disappointing in the sense they had some great items, a few of them, big ticket items. But, you know, when you plan an auction like that to sort of culminate the 250 years of the American spirit, I thought there'd be a little bit more in there, historically important items, being that they're one of the big three and certainly one of the biggest in historical United States objects. But I'll give you a few of the results. And certainly the top one was certainly it was a pretty penny, if you will, but it was no cheap item. It was a 1776 1.6 $1 continental currency silver dollar, and it's only one of four continental currency coins known to exist. It sold for $1.31 million for a 1776 continental currency dollar. Now, these coins are rare, which is why there is a lot of speculation of whether or not they were actually coins or whether they were created as medals or medallions. Sort of interesting in that regard. These continental currency coins, not common. However, the paper currency was very common. They did print a lot of that. And it was the Second Continental Congress that created and issued the continental currency starting in 1775 when the Revolutionary War essentially began. They became known as continentals. Even at that time period, they were just called continentals. Now, we're talking about paper money with denominations, unusual denominations evidently, from 1/6 of a dollar up to $80. And I saw some denominations of, say, $70, $60, $7, unusual denominations for these continental currency bills. Now, they had issued a lot of them, almost $200 million worth of continental currency during the Revolution. So obviously, $200 million worth of paper money, still a lot of it still exists. And, you know, the war effort, what happened is that issuing of that money by the brand new United States sort of created some funding for the Revolutionary War, which unfortunately devalued the currency itself. Unlike most wars where the American dollar will go up, this one went down. By the end of 1778, the continental currency value was only about 1/5 to 1/7 of its face value. By 1780, it was only worth about 1/40 of face value. And, you know, obviously the war effort took a lot of money on the U.S. part. So these dollars are, the continentals, if you will, were certainly devalued to quite a bit. And again, this was all regarding, though, a very rare continental currency silver dollar that sold for $1.3 million. And again, not sure whether or not it was actually a coin or a medallion, because there were only four known to exist. Certainly, most coinage printed or minted in a lot more numbers than that. Another item they had was a 1783 medallion. Now, this is definitely a medallion. It is not a coin, had no denomination on it at all. It was called the Libertas Americana, and this was created by an idea out of the mind of Benjamin Franklin, and he quoted this in his honoring. He said, "A monumental acknowledgement which may go down to future ages of the obligations we are under to this nation." And the obverse, or the front of the coin, depicts Lady Liberty with the date 4th of July, 1776. On the reverse side, the back, there's an infant Hercules strangling two serpents while Minerva protects the infant from a lion. Sort of an interesting image of the early American personage as the infant Hercules that were strangling two serpents, and of course Minerva protecting the infant from a lion that represented England. Underneath this is the Latin phrase, "The courageous child is not without the aid of the gods." Sort of interesting. And on the back there are two dates, October 17th of 1777, which was the Battle of Saratoga, and October 19th of 1780. The Battle of Yorktown. And of course, the Battle of Yorktown marked the turning point of the Revolutionary War, with Cornwallis surrendering to General Washington and French General Rochambeau. So this medallion was sort of a fascinating thing. It wasn't a coin, but it was printed just after the Revolutionary War and minted by Benjamin Franklin. There are only a couple hundred known to exist. This one sold for $64,000. So a pretty rare object, not a coin, but an interesting medallion. A Teddy Roosevelt signed flag from his East African exhibition was included in this auction. Now, yeah, of course, it is presidential memorabilia, if you will. It was the American flag. But this is very late. It was from 1909 to 1910, his East African exhibition. Evidently, he took this African exhibition immediately after his presidency ended in March of 1909, $212,000 for that Teddy Roosevelt signed flag. A couple other things. The George Washington signatures abounded. There were a number of documents with early signatures, including Washington. There was an interesting letter to Thomas Paine regarding the rights of man written on May 6th in 1792, in which he politely snubs the radical author, Thomas Paine. He advocates in his book, Revolution Against Aristocracy, aristocratic governments. I couldn't get that one out. My apologies. Aristocratic governments. It's actually not that hard a word to say. But this is an interesting thing. Again, George Washington signed letter to Thomas Paine, dated 1792. That one sold for $187,500. And a printed copy from 1830 of the Declaration of Independence, they got $100,000 for that. So 1833, so 50 years, give or take, after that was printed, $100,000 for that later printing. The most interesting things to me in that auction were the ship's passports, though. And there were two different ship's passports, which were fascinating in the sense of why they were created. Ships' passports were done that way because during the new years of our country, there were the ships that would go to foreign countries for trade and travel needed a passport from the newly aspired United States. So it was often signed by either the president or a couple of members of his cabinet, giving authorization to the ship to travel and do business. And these things brought in some decent money as well. There was one from the vessel Nathaniel Bailey that was signed by John Adams, Benjamin Franklin, and John Jay, dated 1783. The ship's passport brought in $68,750. And then another vessel, the Three Friends, that was commanded by John Warner, signed by George Washington and Thomas Jefferson, dated 1793, brought in $36,250 for these ship's passports. Sort of interesting things. And we do have to go to our first break of the day. But when we come back, I'm going to talk about a few other patriotic sales that have happened at recent auctions around the country, not just Heritage, but a few other places, as well as a few upcoming that we'll be selling at Eldred's coming in a few weeks. So stick around. This is the Eldred's Antique Hour. We'll be right back.
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0: Yeah, thanks for putting that one on, Timmy. You know that one. That voice is the great Bing Crosby. He's singing this with Fred Waring and the Pennsylvanians off his 1964 album, America, I Hear You Singing, which was a collection of patriotic songs that was recorded as a tribute to the assassinated President John F. Kennedy that year, 1964. Of course, this tune, originally written by Woody Guthrie in 1940, we all know Woody Guthrie's version, it wasn't actually recorded by him until 1944 and released in 1945. He actually had written the song 4 years prior to its release. The lyrics, of course, were written in response to 1939 Irving Berlin's God Bless America that was sung by Kate Smith, the First Lady of Radio. So this is what inspired the original Woody Guthrie version, was Kate Smith's The First Lady of Radio, God Bless America version. Now, the melody here was inspired by a Carter Family song, When the World's on Fire. I didn't know that when I looked into that. Sort of interesting. June Carter and June Carter Cash and the Carter family, of course. Now, this tune was originally written by Woody Guthrie as a protest song. Not just for that reason, but it was voted number 11 on Rolling Stone's list of 100 best protest songs of all time. Sort of interesting. Number four, you might want to know what the top four are.
1: Yeah.
0: Number four was Aretha Franklin's Respect.
1: Yeah, baby.
0: Number three, Billie Holiday's Strange Fruit. Okay. Number two, Public Enemies Fight the Power.
1: Okay.
0: This is Rolling Stone's list of 100 best protest songs of all time. And number one, Sam Cooke's A Change Is Gonna Come.
1: Oh.
0: Great tune.
1: Oh, I love that song.
0: Sam Cooke's
1: so
0: A Change Is Gonna Come. Exactly. Oh. So, yeah. Best protest songs of all time. And this one, the version by Bing Crosby you just heard, 1964 version, originally put out by Woody Guthrie in 1945. The great This Land Is Made For You And Me. Thanks for putting that one on, Tim. Obviously, one of the great patriotic signs and songs that I'll put on today. Got a couple more listening in later. So, and, you know, I'd mentioned that we have other patriotic sales to report on that have happened around the country recently. Sort of what I do oftentimes is bring these interesting objects and numbers to the Eldred's Antique Hours. So, you know, you get a glimpse into what's happening on the marketplace. And, of course, with the 250th this year, it's been a big focus on historically important American items. And at Pook and Pook in Pennsylvania, an auction was held on June 11th through June 12th. They sold a few things of note, Americana, if you will. They had a John Haley Bellamy carved and gilted 25-inch spread-wing eagle wall plaque. And I've talked about John Haley Bellamy's work here on the Eldred's Antiques Hour before. A well-known carver who did work out of Boston, grew up in New Hampshire and moved to Boston to do his work, did a lot of ship's quarterboards and nautical figureheads, but he also did these wall plaques for the home. And so these things can be purchased relatively simply. It was a 25-inch version. It included an early label of his on the back, which is very rare, sold for $17,780. Another thing they had at that auction, again, June 11th, that was a swell-bodied copper weather vane of Lady Liberty. Now, a swell-bodied mean it wasn't a flat weather vane, but it wasn't a full-bodied weather vane either. And a lot of times you see these swell-bodied weather vanes in cows and horses where they want to give it a three-dimensional look, but it's not quite the full body, if you will. This one was 36-inch tall, copper weather vane of, course, the great Lady Liberty. They attribute it to a company, Jewel & Company of Waltham, Mass., as the maker name. So 36-inch tall, 19th century, $45,720 for that weather vane of Lady Liberty. Another big auction that happened just the day prior, actually June 10th to June 11th, down at Morphy's in Pennsylvania. They had a couple of interesting items, including a 19th century Declaration of Independence commemorative cane. Now, this was engraved with the preamble and set with diamonds and a Mabe pearl, and it's guessing that it's around the centennial era, somewhere around 1876. It is late 19th century, of course, with that, and it's not dated. The only date on it bears July 4th, 1776, but it's guessed that it was around the centennial period with that small diamonds and a Mabe pearl. It was a beautiful-looking cane and wonderfully engraved and inscript around the handle or around the band underneath the handle with the preamble to the Declaration of Independence. That one sold for 10 $10,000. Neat little piece. Also, same auction. There was an original Norman Rockwell oil painting. And this was interesting. We see a lot of his prints, lithographs, signed or not. Of course, not a lot of his original paintings come up for sale. This was entitled The Growth of a Leader. And it showed a boy growing from manhood, growing from boyhood to manhood in four different profiles, all within the same painting. The boy was depicted as a Cub Scout, a Boy Scout, an ROTC recruit, and a United States Army soldier. Sort of interesting the way they depicted him in the four vignettes, if you will, within the same painting, growing and moving forward in his service. Sort of a neat piece. And that was, again, at Morphy's in Pennsylvania, $166,000. Of course, we're talking about an original Norman Rockwell oil painting with a little patriotic view in there as well. Now, as I mentioned, we've got our big Summer Americana auction coming up at Eldred's July 21st to July 24th. This, all 4 days of that auction are now posted online. You can always visit eldreds.com to see all these items coming up for auction, or go to our past auctions and look in results of what we've sold near and distant past. But this one's, we've been working on this one for quite a while. I've mentioned a few things that are coming up in this summer's Americana auction, featuring a couple of wonderful collections. One of them came out of Tampa, Florida, the other one locally in Massachusetts, but some great pieces coming up. And what I've picked out today are some of the things that'll be in that auction that have a patriotic feel. And of course, July 21st, it's still a few weeks away. You still can look at these items and bid for them. We've got some very important American needlework, and the biggest expensive pieces are not necessarily patriotic. They're referring to, there's one that's regarding the state of Rhode Island and one of New Hampshire regarding the State House and in New Hampshire and the Rhode Island, there was a building there in Rhode Island that it commemorates. Those are a little bit more valuable in what we expect them to go for. But the American needlework pictures of sailing ships have become very, very rare and sought after in today's market, especially if they retain their original color. And these are often referred to as woolies, the ones I'm going to refer to. Often referred to as woolies because they're needlework made of wool. And it's just a very simple depiction of what it is. But there are two of these that depict vessels from the 19th century. One is the brigantine, the Avalon, with eagle and bunting surrounding the image. And this one's estimated at $5,000 to $10,000. More importantly, though, there's an unknown vessel, so it's not valued because of the vessel that it depicts, but it's a wonderful display, detailed with an eagle on a Liberty shield flanked by American flags with drapery and swags around it. Lots of red, white, and blue in this piece. That one will be estimated at $20,000 to $30,000 because it's a rare piece of American needlework. We do have autographs and signed letters similar to other auctions. There is including autographs and letters by James Monroe, John Adams, John Hancock, John Wythe, who was a founding father who signed the Declaration of Independence. We've got George Washington in autographs, a land grant signed by both Jefferson and James Madison. So some great autographs and signed letters coming up at that auction on July 21st. Interesting, a couple of flags that are noteworthy. There's a rare 47-star U.S. flag. Now, 47 stars, this was the only created by the one country in New Mexico. And it was there was only 38 days where the country had 47 stars between New Mexico when they were admitted and Arizona in the year 1912. So a 47-star U.S. flag that would have been produced in New Mexico in support of their new statehood was only essentially used for 38 days. That one's coming up. Also, a rare early Confederate Stars and Bars flag that was only used from March 4th of 1861 to May 1st of 1863. It's a rare Confederate flag, not your typical one that you see, but it's got the bars, the red and white bars, but it's only got seven stars in the canton, which represent the first seven states to secede the Union. Sort of interesting, a seven-star Confederate flag coming up for auction on that date. We've also got a carved and gilded sternboard from the historic schooner, the Victory Chimes. Very interesting piece. Now, this is depicting a gilded spread-wing eagle. Now, it's 118 inches long. So this is a ship's sternboard. It's not for the faint of heart. It's a couple hundred pounds, I think. We've got it mounted on the wall so you can see it beautifully. It has been redone, but beautifully so. The paint is in immaculate condition. And it does have the history from the Victory Chimes, which was a vessel built in in Delaware in the year 1900 and is still the last surviving Chesapeake Ram schooner and one of only two three-masted schooners left in the United States. This vessel is currently owned by restaurateurs and is docked in Brooklyn, New York. I don't know the name of the restaurant, if they're still serving off of it, but originally the boat was named the Victory Chimes, and we've got one of the old stern boards from that when it was deaccessioned, if you will. Last thing I mentioned that's coming up at Eldred's in July, there's a tin canister with painted decoration of George Washington and his horse. Now, it's not signed, but it's a good attribution to the Cape Cod artist Ralph Cahoon. And I've mentioned Ralph Cahoon's folk paintings on the air before. He's a very well-known early to mid-20th century Cape Cod artist who was most notably for his, I'll say his mermaids and his seafaring motifs that are done in a very folky style. And I've had the folks from the Ralph Cahoon Museum on the show here before and talking about their work. Ralph Cahoon, very important in Cape Cod art history. And this was a piece decorated with George Washington and his horse, a little tin canister. So those are some of the patriotic examples of items that are coming up at auction. Again, that'll be July 21st through the 25th. And you can see all those items at our website, www.eldreds.com. Now, I do have another break I got to go to. When we get back, we're going to have a spoken word piece. It's only a minute and a half, not that long, but we're going to play the whole thing because there's no way I can interrupt it. It's a great thing. Listen in. 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We are 95.9 WATD.
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3: When, in the course of human events, it becomes necessary for one people to dissolve the political bands which have connected them with another, and to assume among the powers of the earth the separate and equal station to which the laws of nature and of nature's God entitle them, a decent respect to the opinions of mankind requires that they should declare the causes which impel them to the separation. We hold these truths to be self-evident, that all men are created equal, that they are endowed by their Creator with certain unalienable rights, that among these are life, liberty, and the pursuit of happiness, that to secure these rights, governments are instituted among men, deriving their just powers from the consent of the governed. We, the people of the United States, in order to form a more perfect union, establish justice, ensure domestic tranquility, provide for the common defense, promote the general welfare, and secure the blessings of liberty to ourselves and our posterity, do ordain and establish this Constitution for the United States of America.
0: Thanks for putting that one on, Tim. Very meaningful in today. That's the Declaration of Independence preamble and the U.S. Constitution preamble put forth in that spoken word by Richard N. Friedman. For Love of Country, America's Greatest Patriotic Songs. He put that out in 1996. Again, the man giving the audio there, Richard N. Friedman. And interesting way he put together the Declaration of Independence preamble with the United States Constitution preamble. Sort of interesting. Neat little thing. And these, again, there's going to be a lot of local readings of this, the full Declaration of Independence. I mentioned Rob Hackler's tonight that's going on, but also today in Quincy, locally, three different readings. 11 o'clock, there's going to be a reading on the Peace Field Grounds, again, of the Declaration of Independence, the entirety. At 1 o'clock and 3 o'clock at the Adams Farm at Penn's Hill. The Adams House is during the Adams home during the American Revolution. This is the Adams National Historic Park up in Quincy. So at 1 o'clock and 3 o'clock today at the Adams National Historic Park, the Adams Farm at Penn's Hill. Also readings for the of the Declaration of Independence. So if you'd like to attend one of those, you got lots of time to do it. The 11 o'clock one, pretty quick. If you got to get up to Quincy pretty quick to get that 11 o'clock one, but appreciate putting that one on, Tim. Thank you so much. Now, as I mentioned to you, we have a lot of other things happening at Eldred's. Got coming up this week, we do have our next sandwich auction, which is a discovery auction. It'll be held on this, it's on Wednesday, sandwich auction discovery, and then we gear up for our big Americana auction. But, you know, if this were 100 years ago, not the year today, we'd be celebrating the Sesquicentennial. In 1926, there was actually an interesting thing that happened when the Sesquicentennial International Exposition, or World's Fair, in Philadelphia, Pennsylvania, happened 100 years ago. And it went from May 31st through November 30th, 100 years in 1926. Of course, it was held to celebrate the 150th anniversary of July 4th signing of the Declaration of Independence. But, you know, this does not go back down in history as one of America's greatest world's fairs. And I think the 1893 Chicago World's Fair, the Columbian Exposition, would have to take that title. I've focused on that several times on the Eldred's Antique Hour. But the Philadelphia, Pennsylvania World's Fair of 1926, unfortunately, was plagued by poor planning, political corruption, and torrential rain. It was actually held in South Philadelphia at what was formerly a very swampy area. And the political corruption that's referred to is because the space that was used was owned by one of the local politicians, and it was swampland. So he found this great opportunity to make money off of his swampland. They created the Sesquicentennial International Expo in Philadelphia, Pennsylvania. Interesting enough, it was on the land that was later included the stadium that was renamed the JFK Stadium in Philadelphia. So that give you an idea of where in South Philly it was located. Now, evidently, this World's Fair only drew 10 million people, which is about a third of what they anticipated. They were planning for 30 million visitors over those months. It became labeled by Variety magazine as America's greatest flop. Unfortunately, not our best event in history. It evidently lost $20 million in funds, which is approximately $378 million in today's money.
1: Ouch.
0: I know, exactly. Unfortunately. Now, this happened, was going on July 4th in 1926. We'll sort of move on from that unfortunate event in U.S.
1: Yes.
0: occurrence. But there are some other occurrences in July 4th history that get overlooked on today's date. And, you know, of course, when we look back in history, July 4th, well, you know, there's only one important thing here in the United States, but there were other things that happened, of course, in history on July 4th. And interestingly enough, I'll give you a couple of interesting things that never really get mentioned. In 1826, now, you may have heard this one. This one gets mentioned. July 4th in 1826, both Thomas Jefferson and John Adams died on the same day.
1: Oh.
0: Do you remember hearing about that? It was interesting because, they died coincidentally on the same day. They had unfortunately, you know, they were friends and compatriots for a long time, but they did get separated due to political differences. But on their deathbed, Thomas Jefferson was quoted as saying, "Only John Adams remains of the great Americans," or something like that. But they sort of, you know, unfortunately died on the same day in 1826, July 4th. Another interesting occurrence in 1888, totally different, was the first organized rodeo competition held in Prescott, Arizona.
1: Yeehaw!
0: The first rodeo in America on July 4th in 1888. Now, in baseball, of course, another America's great pastimes. In 1939, Lou Gehrig's number was retired on this date, July 4th in 1939. And this was the date that he gave his iconic Luckiest Man speech on July 4th in this year in 1939. Sort of an interesting thing that happened with him. Now, I had mentioned, yeah, July 4th traditions. There's a lot of things that happen on. And, of course, many of you might be going up to the Boston Pops on the Esplanade tonight. If you are, please be careful. The heat out there is significant. And I know they didn't allow the listeners in till 4 o'clock this afternoon, where normally they all rush in, I think, at 9 or 10. But they didn't want people out baking in the lawn on the Esplanade that early. So, of course, tonight, as Tim and others have mentioned, the Plymouth Phil is playing down at the waterfront tonight. Larry Nelson and Rob Hackler will be there. Rob will be reading from the Declaration of Independence. Been a great event for many years now. And, of course, they'll be singing all kinds of patriotic tunes, playing patriotic tunes and happenings there. Of course, if you all probably know, Bristol, Rhode Island has the longest-held July 4th parade. It's been done so ever since 1785 down in Bristol, Rhode Island, one of the other July 4th traditions that always happens. And, yes, the Boston Pops fireworks spectacular happening tonight. It's happened every year since 1974. Sort of interesting. The Boston Pops Esplanade. I went there one year. Very crowded. It was certainly a good time. I would probably go back especially if I had a place to go nearby. It's often very crowded, hard to get in and out of the city, but worth it if you can make it. It's one of these things that everybody has their own traditions of what to do. But another tradition that I've mentioned on the start of the program is popular on July 4th are fireworks. Of course, setting off fireworks. And you may not know the history of the fireworks that you set off. But this year, it's evidently going to be a record-breaking sale of fireworks. The experts predict this year will beat the all-time high, which was set in 2022 of 461 million pounds of fireworks were sold in 2022. 461 million pounds. They're estimating that'll be broken this year, of course, with the 250th. Now, fireworks were actually invented in China, and they were sort of simple bamboo sticks, that the original first fireworks, if you will. They had hollow, like seeds in them that had hollow air, and when they were thrown into a fire, the air would expand and they would sort of snap and explode. So it's sort of an interesting concept of how the first firework came about. They were originally used to scare away evil spirits. So these bamboo sticks that were thrown into a fire to scare away evil spirits. Now, in the 9th century in China is when gunpowder was invented, which of course changed fireworks dramatically. Now we're talking about China in the 9th century. And gunpowder is actually listed as one of the four great inventions of China, one being the compass, two being papermaking, three being printing, and four being gunpowder. Sort of interesting, labeled as the four great inventions of China. When we talk about fireworks in the United States, again, yeah, it's going to be a record-breaking year is what they tell us. And when we look at the history of fireworks, they were created in China at that point in time, but they made their way to Europe in the 13th century, and by the 15th century, they were widely used for religious festivals and public entertainment. Sort of interesting. But the U.S. settlers, of course, in the early 1700s, brought their love of fireworks with them to the New World, and fireworks were part of the very first Independence Day, July 4th in 1777. So we'll commemorate that year, that one next year. Sort of interesting. History of the fireworks that have been put on for all those years. Now we have one last break of the day to go to. When we get back, we're going to hear a wonderful piece. Again, I'll play the whole tune. It's not that long, but you'll know it. Whitney Houston, great voice that she had, and we miss her greatly. So you're listening to the Eldred's Antique Hour. This is 95.9 WATD. We'll be right back.
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0: There we go. The great Whitney Houston, America the Beautiful. That's the B-side of her charity single, The Star-Spangled Banner. And I would have put that one on. I have to admit, that's a little more heart-pulling. It really shows her vocal range. But, you know, The Star-Spangled Banner, I know a lot of our listeners are driving in their cars. And I think when you listen to The Star-Spangled Banner, you're supposed to stand and put your hand over your heart.
1: Keep your hands on the wheel, please.
0: Exactly.
1: So I just wanted to comment on that. It reminds me of Ray Charles' version a little bit.
0: You know,
1: same
0: what?
1: Kind of style.
0: Exactly. And that's what she based her version on, was the Ray Charles style. As I mentioned, this was put out as raising funds for the soldiers and families of those involved in the Persian Gulf War, sung by Whitney herself. She self-produced that rendition, and it was based on Ray Charles' cover of that same song, self-produced. But the lyrics, of course, were written by Kathleen Lee Bates of Falmouth, Massachusetts, on Cape Cod, America the Beautiful. Local history brought in to the Eldred's Antique Hour. She was the woman who she created her first draft, originally jotted down in a notebook when Kathleen Lee Bates was at college, and she went to Colorado during the summer of 1893. She had said she was inspired by the mountains when she made a trip to Pikes Peak and wrote that tune. They're the words to that tune. The words were first put to print in 1895 for a July 4th Independence Day weekly journal called The Congregationalist. Now, getting back again, so those were the lyrics that were written by Kathleen Lee Bates of Falmouth, Massachusetts. But getting back to Whitney, she was discovered at a New York City nightclub by a person that I have to reference today because he recently passed away. She was discovered by the great record producer and music icon Clive Davis in 1983. And of course, it was only just June 22nd, a couple of weeks ago, that the world lost Clive Davis at age 94 years old. He was credited with discovering her in a New York nightclub. He was evidently at that point in time the head of Arista Records, and he offered her a recording contract on the spot. He passed away, and he'd produced many other artists of great note, such as Janis Joplin, Bruce Springsteen, and many more. Clive Davis was known as the man with the golden ears. Great, great music industry icon and record producer Clive Davis, who passed away on June 22nd, only a couple weeks ago. So music industry will greatly miss him. And Whitney Houston, unfortunately, passed away at a very young age, no doubt. Sort of interesting. Now, when we look at these things, it's as a way to commemorate the United States. There's a lot of great interest in that this time of year. But let's hope that the country's got another 250 and we'll be doing this again in 500th. I don't know if I'll be here, but I'll be looking down on it and singing the country's praises, because 250 years, although it's a drop in the bucket compared to some other countries in the world, if you will, we are still the greatest country in the world, and that's why. So I mentioned a few of the Patriotics items coming up in our auction in July. There's some other interesting objects, and I talked about needleworks, including the Patriotic examples. But, we've got a couple of really important needlework samplers. And I have mentioned samplers on the Eldred's Antique Hour frequently before, but there's one that's extremely exceptional. It's estimated to sell between $80,000 and $120,000. And I'll tell you why. It's a really fine condition piece that was done in Providence, Rhode Island. It dates 1788, and it depicts the Rhode Island State House. So not necessarily, an American U.S. Patriotic concept, but certainly regarding the American State House in Providence in 1788, early in the country's history. It depicts the old State House in Providence titled The State House, in a cloud above and surrounded by a lady and gentleman, trees and squirrels in the trees. There's ladies and gentlemen standing around, possibly the governor, evidently. The scene is enclosed within an arch and striped tapered columns. A wonderful piece. Now, with the verse is stitched in the top, and oftentimes samplers, as you know, and this one doesn't have the alphabet and the numbers. A lot of times New England schoolgirl samplers were done to learn stitchery as well as learn the alphabet. But this one has a wonderful verse stitched in the top. And this was not done by a young woman. This is extremely well done, very detailed, which is why it brings in that kind of money. But the motto, "May spotless innocence and truth my every action guide and guard my inexperienced youth from arrogance and pride." And it says it's Eliza Waterman's work, 1788. date. Now, schoolgirl samplers were often done starting at the ages of 5, 6, 7 years old. This one was probably done by a girl that might have been 12 or 14. It was silk on a linen ground and very detailed, so this was by no means the artist's first effort into a needlework. Again, this will be coming up in July 21st, $80,000 to $120,000 estimate. The other needlework I saw that sort of interesting, and this one is done by a woman by, or a girl by the name of Sally Bullock. It's dated 1789, also of Providence, Rhode Island. Sarah Bullock, in thy fair book of life divine, my God, inscribe this name, is the central inscription throughout. It depicts a building, the college edifice, the first building on the campus of Brown University, constructed in 1770. And again, it's dated 1789 in the description. This one a little cheaper, but still estimated at $50,000 to $80,000. It's a really special group of needleworks that'll be coming up at that auction. And we've got a couple of other shows before the before that big event, so I'll talk a little bit about the other things that are coming up in the next week's auction. But I did want to put on one other piece now, and I want to make sure I have time for it because it's another spoken word piece that I want to play. Again, not that long, but a really important piece, and done by an actor that you'll recognize his voice quick. And Tim's going to put this one on. We'll be back after it plays. Thanks.

0: Yeah, that's Why I Love Her by the Duke. Yes, the great John Wayne from 1973.
1: That's great.
0: Yeah, it's very moving. This is off his albums, A Spoken Word, Patriotic Poems. That was actually written by actor John Mitchum, who's the brother of actor Robert Mitchum. Sort of interesting, those words. But yeah, spoken by the great John Wayne from a 1973 recording. Interesting enough, because John Wayne has appeared in a total of 179 film and television productions. He was nominated for 3 and won 1 Academy Awards. He won 2 Golden Globe Awards and was presented the Presidential Medal of Freedom by Jimmy Carter, the nation's highest civilian honor in 1980. And we're talking about John Wayne. But yeah, get this. He also won the Grammy Award for Best Spoken Word Album this year. I'm sorry. He was nominated for the Grammy Award for the Best Spoken Word Album this year. Okay. He didn't win it that year. It makes me wonder who did win the Grammy for the Best Spoken Word Album that year. But it was 1979. And again, not too many times you think of John Wayne being nominated for a Grammy. Didn't think that happened. Well, there you go. So the great John Wayne and Why I Love Her. And we all have reasons why we love the country, that we live in 250 years. It's notable. It's a great thing.
1: And 1979, according to AI, it was Orson Welles.
0: Interesting. Yes. Orson Welles, the greatest spoken word album that year. Okay.
1: For the audio adaptation of Citizen Kane.
0: Okay. Well, the great Orson Welles, obviously, he's got the voice.
1: Yes.
0: Clearly. And John Wayne had a recognizable voice, but he was, he didn't have the Orson Welles deep baritone or the bass voice that Orson Welles had. But, when we talk about this, the nation and what we look at to commemorate and memorialize the country, these are the objects that I've been focusing on today. And just to end the show, I thought I'd point out that there's a wonderful, if you got a little time to travel down into New York, there's a show or an exhibition going on now called Folk Nation, Crafting Patriotism in the United States. And it's drawing from the American Folk Art Museum's collection, the American Folk Art Museum in New York. It's described that this exposition positions works as multi-layered in their meanings, and they're imbued with cultural significance not only by their creators, but also by their collectors and subsequent owners. So what this is it's folk art in the patriotic movement or patriotic scenes or images of items or carvings, if you will, regarding the history of the United States. But it's also brings into focus the meaning that we in today's world bring with these objects in a collection. And I read on, the terms such as folk and nation and patriotism carry layered and sometimes contested meanings today. And Americans have long preserved objects as a way of telling stories about themselves. Think about the things that you might collect. They have meaning for you and your history. They might tell a story of you. If somebody looked at your collection after you're gone or when you're not there, they may learn a lot about you. And these objects from early American history, we can learn a lot about the country. Now, especially after the Revolutionary War and gathering momentum in the late 19th and early 20th century, people turned to these early American objects to construct a national history and a sense of collective identity. We are Americans, and that's it. And this has been expanded on in the 20th century and 21st now, expanding on this and

0: coming up in our July auctions. It's an oil painting from the American Folk Museum that's on display down there, a really intense version of his Peaceable Kingdom painting. If you haven't heard of Edward Hicks and the Peaceable Kingdom, you can search back through our podcasts and listen to the past auction when we talked about that. But that's one of those pieces that'll be down there. And lastly, this exhibition, it's organized around those themes. So it's shaped American life, including family, heritage, spiritual vision, belonging, and the exhibition traces how vernacular objects have functioned as both mirrors and tools. Again, that's at the American Folk Art Museum in New York on Lincoln Square. Hopefully you can travel down there and see. Now, these are all these wonderful objects that we like to focus on here on the Eldred's Antique Hour. We'll do this again next Saturday. So until then, I want to wish you all a happy 4th of July weekend. Keep talking antiques, arts, and auctions. Thank you so much, Tim McKenney. Appreciate you being there today. Have a great holiday weekend and be safe. Be cool. Thanks, everybody.
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2: ABC News, I'm Brian Clark. One of the big events on this July 4th, a parade of tall ships now in progress along the Hudson River in New York with military flyovers accompanying. ABC's Rachel Scott has more on the lead ship, the U.S. Coast Guard Eagle.
3: This is a war prize from Germany. Now it's primarily a training vessel for the next generation of Coast Guard officers. Everything done the old-fashioned way. So we were there. We were hauling the lines. We were climbing up the mast of the ship to set the sails. 47 feet in the air. The cadets have to go all the way up to the top, 150 feet high.
2: The heat's having an impact on celebrations, but President Trump's speech at the National Mall is set to go forward tonight, and heat is not the only weather danger. Three people were killed, seven had to be rescued when their boat capsized during a storm on a lake in southern Wisconsin. Another July 4th tradition, the annual Nathan's Hot Dog Eating Contest from Coney Island, New York. Miki Sudo and Joey Chestnut, the favorites for the women and men's titles. This is ABC News. Two people were killed. Another was hurt in a mall shooting in Dearborn, Michigan on Friday, says ABC's Chuck Sieverton.
4: Dearborn Police Chief Issa Shaheen says it all started between two groups at the Fairlane Town Center Mall.
5: It appears this was not a random act of violence. It was between two parties that knew each other here at the mall, and a fight began that escalated in gunfire. It appears that both parties had firearms,
4: which were handguns, says the chief.
5: We have a number of the people involved at the station, and we're interviewing them to better understand what led to this escalation. But I can assure you that those involved are responsible. This will be held accountable.
4: He says they don't yet know the motive.
2: It's been just over a week since the devastating twin earthquakes in Venezuela, and more than 2,600 people now confirmed dead. The search continues for anyone still alive. Celebrity chef Jose Andres and his World Central Kitchen are there supporting first responders.
6: The temperature here plus the humidity makes the conditions, the search and rescue conditions, really very difficult.
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7: 95.9 WATD. Good morning. Happy 4th. 1102, 87 sunny degrees outside our studios. It's going to get hot again today, up near 95. Potential afternoon showers with some thunder mixed in. Everything should be done around 9 o'clock. Fingers crossed for any event, your party you're going to, maybe going down to the waterfront in Plymouth for the fireworks or somewhere else. Should be cleared out, fingers crossed. If not, they'll probably hold off and, you know, wait till it does. Hopefully it won't be too long. Full forecast is coming up with Bill Guile. And we have Tom Williams with Sound Advice live in studio today, taking your calls and texts at 781-837-4900. Out to the roadways we go. Things are picking up. 93 northbound, you have a disabled vehicle. The shoulder is blocked just before Montvale Ave. So just stay out of the shoulder. Get over to the left. Give them some extra room to get by just in case they're going around the vehicle trying to figure out what's going on. Elsewhere, Charles River Dam Road in East Cambridge, the right lane is closed for a 4th of July concert. That's between Museum Way and Storrow Drive. Elsewhere around the city, things are pretty good. Expressway is good both ways. The Callahan Nolan Tunnels, the Zakem and the Tobin Bridges, everything is smooth sailing right now. Out of the city, Route 24, Randolph down to Fall River is good. Route 3 on the South Shore from Braintree all the way down to Sagamore, about a mile.

0: mile before the bridge you back up between the Route 16 highway exit and the Sagamore Bridge. Once you get over that Route 6 eastbound, you're good until you hit Dennis and you have delays through the lane drop between 134 and 124. Westbound is looking fine. Route 25 eastbound, approaching the Bourne Bridge, you're backed up about a mile between the Route 16 and highway exit and the Bourne Bridge, so just be patient. Once you get over, it's smooth sailing through the rotary down Route 28. That's all I have to report. Traffic on the Nines every weekday morning. Let's get to that forecast. Here's Bill Guile.
1: Good morning and happy 4th of July, everyone. We are going to be looking at one more really hot day today. But as a cold front approaches the region, we may see some natural fireworks for a while this evening with some showers. The time frame looks to be between 5 and 9 p.m., so hopefully it'll all get out of here just in time for all the fireworks displays taking place in the communities. Now, once that front goes by, we're going to be seeing the wind direction turning onshore as we go into early next week, and that means some less hot air coming our way. We're going to get that marine-cooled environment developing, although it's still going to be on the muggy side, but a lot more seasonable. Now, for today, again, blazing sunshine with mid to late afternoon clouds beginning to develop, highs in the low 90s with a light northwesterly breeze. And for tonight, evening showers and possible thunderstorms passing through. Again, the time frame looks to be between 5 and 9 p.m. and then clearing. Overnight lows tonight dropping back to the mid and upper 60s. For tomorrow, mainly sunny with highs in the mid 80s, but if you're at the shoreline and the beaches, it'll be cooler with that onshore breeze. Temperatures there will be in the mid 70s. For Monday and Tuesday, we're looking at a lot of clouds around the region and a threat of some showers finally. Temperatures with that onshore wind continuing will keep our readings in the mid-70s, so that'll be a bit of a relief. For WATD, I'm Precision Weather Forecasting Meteorologist Bill Guile.
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3: Good morning, folks. Happy 4th of July. Now, I live on Hummerock Beach, folks, and if anybody is familiar with Hummerock Beach, they have a terrific fireworks display in Hummerock Beach. But when you're at Hummerock Beach and you're looking out, you can see the fireworks coming out of Boston. You can see it coming out of Quincy and Hingham. You can see the fireworks coming out of Marshfield. And then you can even see fireworks coming out of Plymouth. And on a clear day, and it was pretty clear last night, you can see fireworks coming out of Provincetown. Folks, we were following the directions, okay? This 4th of July, I am very happy and proud to say the Americans have been following the directions of John Adams and John Quincy Adams. John Adams and John Quincy Adams thought so much of the 4th of July that they said, let there be bonfires and illuminations. You know, folks, back then, they didn't call them fireworks. They called them illuminations. Pretty good word, folks. They said it's probably easier to spell fireworks. But illuminations, that's what they called them. And bonfires, folks, good fires. And I witnessed some good fires last night, and it was a wonderful experience, and people playing patriotic music. But you have to think about the Revolution a little more. People don't really think about the Revolution. So I did a little research this morning, and I wanted to find out how many American soldiers died in the American Revolution. Well, they said about 25,000 American soldiers died in the American Revolution. And at that time, that was a lot of people because there was only so many people in the colonies. Then I figured, well, if you have a war, there's two sides. How many British soldiers? And they said somewhere between 24,000 to 25,000 British soldiers died in this revolution. So at least 50,000 men. So then I thought ahead, and I said, well, you know, that we became a country, got solidified, and and Congress and the Constitution and the, it all started big time in 1776, and Boston had a lot to do with it. And the whole South Shore did, folks. This is where it all started. This is why people from all over the country come to Massachusetts, folks, because this is where it all started. And so I decided that I wanted to see, you know, how they firmed up this revolution a little bit. Well, folks, we had a war in 1812 against the British, and the British were kidnapping the sailors off our boats, and they didn't like the fact that they lost the revolution, and so they thought that they were still the big man on the totem pole. So what did they do? We had a war of 1812. In the war of 1812, 15,000 American soldiers and sailors died. That was you figure the revolution, there was 25,000, but 15,000 died in the war of 1812, which doesn't, if you talk to a lot of Americans, or even to your neighbors, or you talk to your children or your spouse or something like that, ask them if they know anything about the War of 1812. Most people don't know too much about it. But then, folks, you had this country, and you still had diversity of racial diversity, but also a diversity of how we should govern. So we had the American Civil War. In this American Civil War, there's 360,222 Union soldiers' deaths. That's what the U.S. government says. They got it right down to the number. Who knows if it's exact, but it has to be pretty close. Then you say, well, those are the Union. How many people died in the Confederacy? They said 258,000, okay? And it could have been more, it could have been less, but, folks, pretty close to 600,000 people, military people died in the Civil War, fighting the war. So that was all the foundations of our country. And our country's been around. The American Revolution is 250 years old, and we're celebrating, and it's a wonderful thing. Now, right now, what is happening to our government right now? Folks, we are going, being pulled in two different directions as a country. One part is pulling us towards a thing called fascism. Fascism is an authoritarian, nationalistic government that's on the far right. That if you look up the dictionary, that's what the definition of fascism is. Authoritarian, nationalistic, far-right thinkings. That was that. And then, folks, I decided, well, I wanted to, if that's fascism, I wanted to look up what socialism was all about. And socialism is trying to have the product of everything is owned by the community. It's more of a community-based government, saying that everybody's got a piece of the action and doing something. So those are the two different things. And so what happens is this, is there's Democrats running for elections, and people are calling them Democratic Socialist. And some people think that's a bad word, But if they call them Democratic Socialist, I think we should call the Republicans Republican Fascist. Okay, call a spade a spade. But what we have is this, okay? That's our political thinking in America today. But I think, and I've always had this idea, that what is our real government? What are we? What is America? Folks, we are a capitalistic, socialistic country. And and what did we do? A capitalistic means if you have some young person that wants to grow up and be a multimillionaire and have a 300-foot yacht and his own airplane with his name on it or whatever, and wants to own a big piece of America, he can do it in America. There's no law against making a lot of money. Now, you're supposed to – we do have laws, and the laws are you're supposed to pay your taxes and you're supposed to work within the rules of our society. But if you do that, you can have tons of money, okay? And that's capitalism. And if you want to own big – and there's no restrictions. One of the big things in our government that makes it wonderful is that there is no a barrier. In theory anyways, there's no religious barrier. You know, it doesn't matter what religion you are. You can make all the money you want. There's no racial barrier. You know, you can be black, white. You can be Asian. You can be whatever. You know, you can make all the money in the world, okay? It's the American dollar is green. Make all you want, okay? So that's a capitalistic system. But we have a socialistic system, folks. And thank God we do, because I think the socialism in America makes America great, okay, combined with the capitalism. And the socialism, folks, we have Social Security. Everybody that's listening to my show that's over 62 years old that's collecting Social Security, they like that check. And then they say if they didn't have that check, there's a lot of people, that's the only money they receive. So consequently, you know, Social Security was built in the 1930s. And what happened was the 401ks and IRAs, I think that all came out in the 70s and 80s and 90s. So there are people that retired today that never had a chance to have a 401k or an IRA, or they didn't really know that they were available or didn't get into them. In the future, the IRAs and the 401ks will be the big money maker for the elderly. And I see it now in my practice. I have a pretty large elderly law practice, and I have lots of people that come in my office, let's say from 65 to like 75 years of age. They have close to $1 million in their 401k. Well, they were contributing money to it all the time. The stock market has exploded. It was around 8,000 when Bush number two was the president, and now it's like around 52,000, okay? So, you know, they went up about six times, folks. So just think, if you had $100,000 in your 401k back in 2008 or whatever, and now you got $600,000-$800,000. That's not saying that they were the best investments. That was just moderate investments. That was maybe the Dow Jones average. If you were lucky enough to have some of the high flyers in there, then all of a sudden, hey, you have millions of dollars. So, but getting back to the socialism, Medicaid is socialism. The public libraries are socialism. Public schools are socialism. So we have socialism in our country, and we try to take care of the elderly. Every day when I go to work, I never see an elderly person sitting on the sidewalk selling apples or anything like that. In other countries, you have that. But we seem to have a good grasp of helping the elderly, and we try to help children, okay? And we try to do a lot of good social programs. So what we have, folks, we have a capitalistic socialistic system that's pulling at itself back and forth. Now, when they did the Declaration of Independence, they had John Adams from Quincy, okay? A bright light in our country's history, but then you had Thomas Jefferson from Virginia, and Thomas Jefferson was 33 years old, but he was one smart cat. He was a smart guy, and then they had Roger Sherman. He was another person that wrote it, and Robert Livingston. I don't know too much about them, but maybe one of the callers might tell us. But then you had Ben Franklin. Ben Franklin was a brilliant, brilliant man. So we had some brilliant people, and they decided, well, they're going to make this Declaration of Independence. And why was it? You know, I looked up this morning. I wanted to find out what was the real reasons for the, why do we separate from Great Britain? You know, the British have a pretty accent. Why did we leave it? Well, folks, it was taxation. We didn't like the idea of being imposed taxes. They were taxing us for everything they could tax us for, or try to tax us. So people didn't like, people don't like taxes today. They didn't like that. They didn't like the trade restrictions. They didn't like, the Americans didn't like the tariffs. Okay, folks, they were hostile to it. And they didn't want one of the big trade restrictions they had was if you wanted to buy something, you had to buy it if it was made in Great Britain. But if you wanted to sell any raw materials, you couldn't sell it to the Germans or the French or the Scandinavians. You had to sell it to the raw materials were going to England. And England had a manufacturing business, and they were making everything. And eventually there was a fellow named Slater, and he was a young man that left Great Britain, but he had worked in the factories over there, and he was a pretty good engineer. And what did he do? Brought in all the how to make a textile and use water power, how to make a textile mills to America. And he built a lot of them in Maine and New Hampshire and Rhode Island, and built these mills. And so in America, he's called the founder of the American Industrial Revolution. In Great Britain, they call him Slater the Traitor. So, folks, it just matters on what side of the coin you are when there is a political argument. You know, one person has as a hero, and the other one has as a traitor. So the American Revolution, and it was on taxation, it was trade restrictions. But then one of the big items was no representation in Parliament. America wasn't properly represented in Parliament. So our government should think of those things today. You know, you have to be careful in your taxation. You have to treat people fairly. Yeah, trade restrictions. You have to let people buy and sell things and try to do the best you can. And then make sure you have proper representation. Now, think back in America in 1776. Everybody in America except the American Indians were immigrants, okay? And the American Indian immigrated from somewhere, but it was around 8,000 years prior. So, but what happened was this. Everybody was an immigrant in America. You know, somebody could say they were an American, but either their father, their grandfather, or their great-grandfather came from somewhere. Most of them came from Europe. And what happened is this. Many of those peoples resented being ruled by kings, dukes, counts. That's why you have all these rallies in America. No king's rally. The people don't want to. America does not want a dictator. You know, a dictator sometime is if you called them. I took courses in political science. And if you had something called a benevolent dictator, that means somebody who's really a good guy and out to help society. Sometimes it works pretty good because something has to get done. They get it done, and everybody's makes a benefit of it. But that's a benevolent dictator. But what happens is, what happens with a lot of dictatorship, and this is why you have revolutions or whatever, the dictator gets overcome with their own power, and they want more and more and more and more, and they do everything for themselves, and all of a sudden society gets quite mad about it, and they end up having a revolution. So that's what happened. So the early the Americans in 1776, they resented kings, dukes, and counts. They didn't want that. And they resented an entitled aristocracy. I went to about 20 years ago, I took a nice bus trip all through England. And when I did it, they brought us to the Duke of Roxbury's house, folks, okay? And I know Roxbury in Boston pretty well, so I wanted to see what the Duke's house was. And the Duke's house had about 130 rooms or so, and it was a big, big, big, enormous mansion. But it was kind of in disrepair because the Duke wasn't putting any money into the place. And it went back so many centuries, somebody must have had a big sword or something like that, fighting with the British, and all of a sudden they became a duke. And but that's what it was, and that was aristocracy, and that aristocracy was resented by people because what happened is the only people back in 1776 that were encouraged to get a education where the ministers could get an education, the aristocracy could get an education. There wasn't, a lot of education. Massachusetts developed the first public school system. So just think about it, folks, that they didn't, nobody was trying to educate anybody. And it reminds me, I was in Venezuela about maybe 10 or 12 years ago, and I saw this little boy with sort of reddish hair, and he was working on a, and it was in a rich person's house down there. And what happens, I asked the man who that had owned this house, I says, doesn't that kid go to school? He was probably about 12 years old, 10, 12 years old. And he says, there's no school for poor boys, no school. Okay, so there's a kid was working in the gardens, and he was like 12 years old. And that's what you have, folks, when you have like a dictatorship, okay? You don't have the things that we have. So we have a socialistic, capitalistic country. People can make millions of dollars, but you also want to have public schools. You want to have a welfare system that helps people that need help. So that's an important thing, and that has been one of the best things about America. So we have to think about it when we go through these future elections. Do we want to, you know, keep the system working? I think the idea about, and it's been in America for about the last 100 years, that you have a capitalistic system, but the capitalists get taxed and they have to pay taxes, and you have a socialistic system that you have public schools, you have Social Security, you have Medicaid, you have Medicare, okay? Those are all social programs. So that's what it is. And I got a couple of good quotes for people to think about. You know, we could have taxation without representation is tyranny, okay? And the person that said that was James Otis. James Otis was I think he wrote some newspapers and things in Boston, but taxation without representation is tyranny. And then we have Patrick Henry said, give me liberty or give me death. That's all right, John, the American Revolution. Give me liberty or give me death. And then William Prescott up there in Bunker Hill says, don't see it until you see the whites of their eyes. And what that was all about, folks, is the rifles they used back then weren't all that accurate. They didn't have what they call rifled barrels. So they would shoot a piece of lead out of a rifle. And what would happen is the piece of lead would go all over the place because it wasn't directed. It wasn't like a rifled barrel is like when you see a quarterback throw a long pass, and that ball is just spinning, because when he's thrown it, he's thrown it with a spin. And that is how an accurate rifle works, but way back then they didn't. So they said, don't shoot until you see the whites of their eyes. And number one, the Americans were running out of ammunition. And so if you wanted to make the ammunition really work, you had to wait until the person was like 30 to 40 feet away from you. And then all of a sudden, when you think of that, folks, it's pretty, pretty, pretty brave. So those are a couple of quotes that they were using back in the American Revolution. So we have open lines today at WATD 95.9 FM. The telephone number is 781-837-4900. And you can give some comments about this 250th anniversary. Now, and I'll talk a little bit about what the Continental Congress did and what one of the things I think that made America great, and it's copied all over the world. The founding fathers of our country, they didn't want any more kings. They didn't want any tyrants. They didn't want any dictators. They had their stomach full of that. There was all kinds of wars going on in Europe. Everybody's killing people over religion or over, you know, they want to grab some more property and all that. But, you know, the lower guy in the totem pole was the guy that was getting slaughtered in the wars, and the guy that was living in the big house, he was just telling him to march forward. So the idea is that they we were tired of that. We didn't want to have it. So we made a system of government they thought that would control, that we wouldn't have any dictators or any kings. And what we did is they made the government into three sections. They made the executive office, and they said, well, the executive office is going to run the country, okay? It's going to, do different things. You had to have somebody to be the boss. So that was the executive office. And that's the presidency and the vice presidency and the cabinet and everybody that works in what they call the executive office. But then, folks, we we had to, they say, we want to control that executive. How can we control that executive? Because maybe he would become a dictator. So they made the legislative office, okay? And the legislative was the Congress. And they made the House of Representatives and they made the Senate. Well, the Senate, they figured, well, we'll elect those guys for 6 years, give them a long-term appointment, and give them a chance to really know what they're doing and know the history of how to do things. And we're going to give two senators to every state. And by doing that, we're looking for the very qualified people to be a senator, because they wanted a senator who's really representing the state. So they made the Senate, and that's how it did. But then they did the House of Representatives, the Congress. And what Congress was all about, they figured, well, these people, we're going to elect them for 2 years, give them a 2-year term. And as we give them a 2-year term, they can, the people can, and they can represent the individual districts in America, because there'll be people there, like if you have a farm district, or the people in Massachusetts really don't care about, you know, how much somebody's paying for fertilizer in the Midwest, and they don't really care of how many cows somebody can have, or chickens, or they don't care about the barges going up and down the Mississippi with grain. You know, we don't see it. We don't know anything about it. But for the representatives from the Midwest, you know, the barge traffic going up and down the Mississippi is a big deal, and the train routes bringing all the grain across the country, because America, our biggest industry has been agriculture. It's hard to believe, but if you look at it, if somebody gave you an economic map of what's happening in America, one of our biggest deals is we're a farming nation, but you know, there's not too many farms left in New England. But, you know, you have huge agricultural factories in the middle part of this country, and they make food that feed the world. So what they do is, in the legislature, you have the House of Representatives, so people represent different areas of the country, and they promote it. You know, if you're from Texas, you're promoting the oil industry, digging wells and making petroleum and doing all that stuff. But, you know, if you're from Massachusetts, you're going to go into high tech right now, or maybe the banking industry, the high tech industry, the hospital industry, and the educational industry. Those are we're big guns in education, and we're big guns in the mutual funds. We're big in the education and technology. Those are things that we're big in, and our representatives would be representing for those things. And if you're a representative from the coast of Maine, maybe you have a big interest in the lobster industry or the wood industry or whatever it is. But they get elected 2 years, and that gives the people a chance to say, I don't like that person, I'll get rid of them. And so that's every 2 years. So we have a pretty good system. And the legislature system supposedly controls the purse. And that means the executive is not allowed to run away and promote a foreign war somewhere, or spend fortunes on doing different things without the legislative approval. That's how it's supposed to work, because the legislator is the one that's they make the laws about taxation. They're the ones that make the tax laws. They make sure the government collects the money, and that finances the government. So the legislator has that control. Then we made up the judicial branch. And that was, you appointed some judges, and the judges are there for life. And the idea was that you figured that they'd go from one generation to the next generation, one presidency to another. You know, some Supreme Court justices probably have been up there for 6 or 7 presidents or more. And the idea is they're supposed to interpret the laws and tell people, you know, what you can do and what you can't do. So that's our government, and that's how it was functioned, and it's worked mostly for the past 250 years, and that's the purpose behind our government, and that's what the founding fathers, when they made this way of government, that's what they did. And they did a great job. And what it is now is we have arguments, there's strong feelings in this country, one way or the other. There's people that think that President Trump is the best thing that ever happened to America, and there's people that think he's the worst thing that ever happened to America. So that's why we have elections, and there's going to be an election in November, and the people in the country are going to come out and say what they want. And what happens is we are a country that and we like being a country, and our country is going to, the citizens of our country are going to follow the rules. Whoever, there's going to be a winners and there's going to be losers. And the people that lose, they're always disappointed, and they get upset about it. But at the end of the day, if the people that win, if they're smart, they try to pass some laws and try to help the people that didn't like them to begin with, and then they can get reelected and the government keeps going. So, folks, that's the American system. So we have open lines today, 781-837-4900. You can give us a call and tell us what you think about this 4th of July and celebrating the fact that we've been a country for 250 years and we made a Declaration of Independence and we united and we went against the strongest country in the world at the time, Great Britain, and we won the war. And what folks don't realize in America today, the French had a lot to do with us winning the war. The Dutch had a lot to do with us winning the war. The Poles, people from Poland and Germany had a lot to do because they all sent military people over with small armies or bigger armies than men. The French came over. They came in with large force. There were 800 French soldiers stationed in Hull, Massachusetts. I think it's called Fort Revere. But 800 people protecting the shoreline right there in Hull. So there is America has had a great history. And today's the 4th of July, and it's a hot, hot day, and it's been a hot, hot week. And Bill Guile has told us we're going to have nice weather starting tomorrow. So let's hear it for Bill. And he does a great job, and we appreciate him being the fellow that's given us the weather. I used to think when I was a kid that Don Kent had something to do with the weather, but he was just a weatherman that everybody watched. And so that is my little, speech about what's happening in America today. But remember, we are a government that is, if you go too much on the right wing, okay, too much towards authoritarian and dictatorship, you're a fascist. And if you go too much on the other side, they can call you a socialist, folks. But and that's in America today. Now, some people are calling people communist, okay? Well, folks, the difference with the communism, okay, is communism is that the government owns everything. The government owns everything, and you're just lucky enough to work for the government. So, and I have a young Chinese person that works for me, and he grew up in China. And I talked to him one day, and I says, China's a communist country. He says, China's not a communist country. He says, China's a socialist country. And then because China has almost as many billionaires in China as that they have in the United States, there's people over in China have a lot of money, but it's a socialist country, not a communist country. And then we call the Russians communists, but there's something wrong, folks, because in communism, the government's supposed to own everything. But in Russia, you have these guys that are oligarchs, and they have these boats that are worth $300 million a piece or so. They used to have them anyways. And they have extreme, extreme wealth. And you say, well, how can, if the government owns everything in communism, how did these guys get these $300 million boats? So there is Mr. Putin's friends really aren't following the communist direction because communism is the state owns everything, and we are not going into a communist system, folks, because the state in America, the government doesn't own everything. The people own things. But we do have one problem we have in America, is that the top 100th of 1%, okay, of people have over $100 million apiece. But the top 1% of the people in America, the top wealthiest 1%, own 31% of all the wealth in America. And so that makes it a hard thing for the citizens of America. So probably what's going to happen in the future, the rich may pay a little more taxes, okay, to try to level the playing fields. And maybe we have to continue to give the people on the bottom side of the scale opportunities to get ahead. And that's how do you do that, folks? We have free public schools, free high schools. I believe we should have free colleges. I think we should have universal health care for everybody. If somebody's sick, they should have an opportunity to see as good a doctor as anybody else can see. And so I think some of those socialist programs are good. That's Tom Williams' idea. Other people might say, well, no, the guy doesn't have much money. Let him die. And that's not what my beliefs are. And so we have open lines at 781-837-4900. You can give us a call, and I can switch out of Liberty right now. Give me liberty or give me death. I had one of my clients, and he was a pretty clever guy, and I said something to him, give me liberty or give me death. And he says, better off to run away and fight another day. that was his motto. He says, if you think someone's going to kill you, better to run away and fight another day. That was his idea about it. So we have a phone call coming in right now. So, and Tim is answering the phone, folks. And maybe it's some descendant of John Adams or Tom Adams or Tom Jefferson or Ben Franklin or one of the original patriots. We'll find out if there's a patriot on the phone right now. Okay. So we have Lee from Quincy. Good morning, Lee. I think we have Lee from Quincy.
4: Hi, how you doing?
3: I'm doing well. So how are you doing, Lee?
4: Not bad. You know, what's interesting, like you're talking about 1776, but in 1750,
3: yep.
4: You know, 1750, Benjamin Franklin at some conference somewhere, all he wanted was a parliament in this country, and he said the king could have been sovereign here.
3: Right.
4: So just think of that. The king could have been sovereign, but 25 years later, it was a non-starter, so the king blew the whole thing. We loved the king till the very end.
3: Right.
4: We toasted the king on his birthday every right. year, even up to 1775. So.
3: Yeah. No.
4: The king blew it. If he was nicer, a little bit more understanding, we would have been in Australia or something like that.
3: I believe you're 100% right, and I think the same thing happens today. I think it's like a failure in diplomacy. You know, when people go to a war, okay, and they kill people, and thousands of people get killed and injured and whatever, and I gave those statistics earlier, how many people died in these different battles. But at the end of the day, how many people were wounded, how many places got burnt down, and what you needed was somebody just to talk and reason with each other, you know.
4: That's right.
3: Okay, so it's okay. Yep. Somebody in the background loves
4: right.
3: each other. Yeah,
4: no, it's okay. It's all right. But you know what's a tragedy?
3: What?
4: Like the people keep voting for the same people.
3: Yeah.
4: Every like the Massachusetts, the one of the districts, the second district, they've had two representatives in 75 years. I think it's the second district up on the North Shore.
3: Well, I think they should have term limitations, okay, and different things. And I think if somebody is a senator for like three terms, that'd be 18 years. That'd be a long time. And I think if a congressman probably shouldn't have a representation more than like 10 years. And we have presidents are governed by two terms. So I think that term limitations would constantly give you some fresh air in government and some new ideas. And because I looked at, like, when Ted Kennedy was in office forever, and what you say to yourself, well, how many new ideas can you get if you're in there for 30 or 40 or 50 years or whatever? I think, you know, give everybody – I give more people a chance. The democracy was formed by the ancient Greeks, and what they believed is they had elect somebody for 2 years to run the country, and then after the end of 2 years, somebody else had an opportunity to run it. And that, and by doing it that way, somebody would try the best they can to run the country the best they can for a couple of years, and then let's see how good the next guy can do it. And I think that's was a great way to run a government. So in America, the idea of having some term limitations would probably be a good idea. And the idea of having somebody in there, you take that lady up from Maine that's the senator of Maine, okay? Yeah. She's way too old to what she's doing. And the idea is this, is that, you know, what are you doing? You know, so I think term limitations is a good idea. So, do you have any other thoughts, Lee?
0: He hung up, Tom.
3: Oh, Lee's gone. Okay. So that was Lee, folks, and he was right, you know, folks. But any of these wars, I believe, right? He said, you know, Ben Franklin said, hey, we'd all go along with the king. We would if the king went along with us. What you had to do is look at it. I believe the war we're having with Iran right now, I think that it costs us about $100 billion, folks. That's the upfront cost of what it is on the munitions and the military, $100 billion. Okay. Then, okay, what does Iran want? Okay. They want us to give them back all the money that we've seized from them, you know, so yeah, we should, okay. Give them back all their money. And then they say, well, then they want to charge tariffs for whatever the people are using those straits. They want to get a start. They found out that they can run a toll road. It would be like they're going. I like to go to Maine all the time. When I go to Maine, I got to go over a 20-mile road that's owned by the state of New Hampshire, and you got to pay. You have to pay for it, and that's why in New Hampshire they have no income taxes. They're just getting money from the Maine Turnpike, the New Hampshire Turnpike, right there, Route 95. But that is the you know what's happening, and you have this. You know, all you had to do with getting back to the war there in Iran, we're promising now we're going to give them somehow get them $300 billion to rebuild the place for all the damage we caused. Folks, you're talking a lot of money. $1 billion is $1,000 million, okay? So you just think about it. If you have $1,000 million, if you have $300 million, folks, that's $300 billion. So it's incredible money. And what I think somehow we could have negotiated something with them that everybody would have walked away pretty happy without blowing people up. But that's my thought, and I think almost most wars are like that. We had the Vietnam War, and we were there to stop communism to go into Asia. And what we didn't realize is that they thought the Chinese communism was going to take over Asia. They didn't realize that the Vietnamese and the Chinese had been fighting each other for 3,000 years. So consequently, it was unlikely that. They go into a socialist type government or maybe even a communist type government, but eventually they wouldn't be totally unified. But that's just ideas. And I think you can take any war that's ever happened in history, and if you break it down and let's see if you can make some peace, I think it would work. And And instead of having a war department, I think the idea of having a defense department, it was a good idea. Defense, you're defending the country. I don't think we should have a war department because I don't think the people in America want to start wars. I think they mind defending themselves so we can defend ourselves. But the idea, and I think everybody in America thinks America's big enough. I don't think we should own Canada, and I don't think we should own Greenland, and I absolutely don't think we should own Venezuela or Iran or any of those places. So, but all we need to do, but you, if you take the budget for the, I think it's about $1 trillion. Okay, that's a 1,000 billion, folks. That's it for the United States military. If you took, 1% of that, or 2% of that, and you made another department in the government, and you called it the Peace Department. And their job was to go around and promote world peace and promote understanding between governments. And I think we should send a couple hundred thousand American students to China every year and let them meet the Chinese and learn the Chinese language and work with them. And I think we should take a couple hundred thousand of the Chinese students, same thing in America, do the same thing with Russia, do the same thing with any other country with the Middle East. Take your pick. You can take every one of those countries. Take a load of students from them, and then put our students over there. And all of a sudden, folks, you might have something called world peace. But we haven't. That idea has not caught on. So the idea is we spend $1 trillion on our military, and I think the Peace Corps, I looked it up, it's very diminished right now, and I think it's less than, a couple of $100 million is their budget, and compared to 1,000 billion. Okay, so that's a 1,000 billion. Folks, if you get a piece of paper and try to do this on a piece of paper, figure out how many zeros, maybe someone can call us up and tell us that answer right now. How many zeros are in $1 trillion? You got 6 zeros in a million, you get 9 zeros in a billion. And then you're going to get another 3 zeros. I guess maybe it's going to be 12 zeros. A lot of zeros, folks. And those zeros are all on the left side of the decimal. So that's pretty good. So the again, and I know today's show was just talking about what's happening in the world today as far as some of the founding fathers and what they said and what they did. And when you think about Thomas Jefferson being 33 years old and he was smart enough to write the Declaration of Independence with the help of John Adams, Ben Franklin, and I think it's Roger Sherman and Robert Livingston, they all got together and they penned it, okay, and they put it together. And they did it, it was all together after they had they had sent England notice that they're going to separate from them. And then they wrote this declaration. And today we're celebrating it. And we did the one thing that John Adams and John Quincy Adams encouraged us to do. There were bonfires all around the United States. There were illuminations, folks. Great word. I think we should start using the word illumination rather than fireworks. Fireworks sounds a little destructive. Illumination sounds sort of sacred. So they had illuminations, and that was what they did. They did back then. And so we have another couple minutes for phone calls if anybody wants to call 781-837-4900. And you can give us your thoughts about the American Revolution. Lee said, Mr. Lee, who called in from Quincy, he was 100% correct. He said, hey, people like the king. They enjoyed being Englishmen. And it had to be a terrible, terrible situation when you think that a whole bunch of people that they were getting together. And they were going to kill like their cousins from overseas. It was all one big, most of our country at that time, the biggest amount of people in America were English. And, you know, the English had come over here and settled most of the East Coast. You know, we had different parts that you had some French people and some German people and stuff. But the biggest percentage of Americans at the time of the American Revolution were people that had English heritage. And that's the reason we speak the English language in this country today. And those people went into war against their relatives because they didn't like the taxation, they didn't like the trade restrictions, and they didn't like the fact that they didn't have any representation in Parliament. So we have to remember that in the future. And I hope all the politicians or anybody who aspires to go into politics looks at that the people can get very upset about taxation. And taxation comes in a lot of ways. You can tax somebody and you file the W-2s and pay your income taxes. But tariffs are a taxation. Okay, so that's a because the tariff is not a taxation against the other country. It's not a taxation against the Germans or the Chinese or the Japanese. It's a taxation on the American public, so that's a tariff. And then you can get onto trade restrictions. If I'm a company in America and I want to sell something to another country, how am I being restricted? Why am I being restricted from selling it? That was one of the things during the American Revolution. What happened was this: the English wanted to be the manufacturing company for the whole world because they had had their industrial revolution before us, and they had all these factories. And what they wanted is they wanted every citizen of the British Empire to buy their manufactured goods from the British Empire. And then they wanted all the colonies that they had to give the British their raw materials so that they could give the raw materials to England. And what did the English do? Okay. This is how they built their mansions, folks. And they did it with through America and India and every other place that they had what they would call colonies. They had their colonies sell their merchant or whatever raw materials they had, and the English would buy it as cheap as they could buy it. They would take it, and then they would manufacture something, and then they'd sell it for the highest price they could get right back to the same people. So that was part of the trade restrictions that the Americans didn't like. And then, you know, America didn't have any representatives in Parliament. So this is, and we have to be careful in the United States today that the people have to feel that their representatives are representing them and that they're being they're doing their job. So the representative, you have to, if you're in Congress or even if you're in the State House or any of those things, you have to have all these meetings. You'd have monthly meetings or weekly meetings or whatever. See the people, talk to the people, listen to their complaints, listen to their concerns, and take their advice because that's your job. And what's happening, I think, in Congress right now, I think it's disgusting because it's like, there's two people, like be the head of the Democratic Party and the head of the who's ever going to be the head of the Republican Party in Congress. And what they do is you have going back and forth. You have Jeffries for the Democrats and you have Johnson for the Republicans. And so you have two people, but, you know, there's about 400 people in the Congress. And where are their voices? What are they saying? And what are their concerns? And why can't you make compromise? But what happens is the Republicans suggest a law, and all the Republicans vote for it, and the Democrats all vote against it, and the Democrats suggest something, and all the Republicans vote against it, and the Democrats vote for it. And it's not the way that government should work, and not what the Founding Fathers thought, because the Founding Fathers thought that all the people, the representatives of different parts of the country would represent the interest of that part of the country. And maybe if the Republicans came up with something that was good for one part of the country, those people would vote for them. Even they would vote for the bill, even if it was Republicans' bill, because it was in the interest of their pie their state. And the same thing, if the Democrats suggested something and it was a good idea, they would take it. So, folks, this is Attorney Tom Williams. I want to thank you for listening to the show, and have a happy 4th of July. Enjoy today. Enjoy the warm weather. Remember, next December, it will be cold in Massachusetts.

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2: ABC News, I'm Brian Clark. A parade of ships up the Hudson River in New York City is just one of the many events to celebrate the nation's 250th birthday. Vice President J.D. Vance is there aboard the USS Kearsarge.
3: Hurrah, Semper Fi, and happy birthday to all the sailors and the Marines and all the service members of this incredible ship.
2: President Trump set to deliver a speech tonight at the National Mall. It's scheduled to go forward despite the extreme heat that's forced a delayed opening for the Great American State Fair on the National Mall. President also flexing his pardon power, writing he's pardoned six people for violating the Clean Air Act by tampering with the emission systems of their commercial trucks. The Nathan's Hot Dog Eating Contest is another 4th of July tradition. Mickey Sudo and Joey Chestnut, the favorites in the women and men's competitions. And nine people had to be rescued when their boat sank in a thunderstorm on Lake Michigan Friday. This is ABC News. The co-owner of a Maine lumber mills died from injuries sustained during a May fire and explosion at the Searsmont facility that also killed two firefighters. The investigation into the cause is ongoing. Authorities say the fire was accidental. Governor Janet Mills called Alden J. Robbins a devoted steward of one of the state's most recognizable businesses. Pope Leo, the first American-born pope, was honored on the nation's 250th birthday.
4: Pope Leo talked about the ideals of the nation formed on ideals and ideas.
5: Building a society that would embody those high ideals of liberty and justice for all was not always easy, and in many respects is still a work in progress.
4: Adding,
5: the effort to realize this vision is one that must be taken up anew in each generation.
4: The pope.
2: It's ABC's Chuck Severton. He was awarded the Liberty Medal, which he accepted from the National Constitution Center. I'm Brian Clark, ABC News.
6: 95.9 WATD, good July 4th afternoon, 12:02, double eights outside our studios, 88 degrees. We're going to warm up to 95, that heat index. Feel closer to the triple digits. We break the heat wave tonight, though. An atmospheric tide coming in tonight, if you will. Some evening showers, maybe with some thunder in there. Hopefully, fingers crossed, they clear out before any fireworks are happening tonight. Whether you are in Plymouth, you're in Boston, maybe you're somewhere on the South Shore, maybe you're out on the tip of Cape Cod in Provincetown. If we get some rain, they'll wait till it clears, I'm sure. And be sure tonight, live from Plymouth, we will have the Plymouth Philharmonic right here on WATD with Larry Nelson and Rob Hakala. And, of course, it is Saturday afternoon at 12 o'clock. That means we have Paul Ponders coming up today. But no Paul Solano. No, we have the Boyle Brothers in studio with some other great guests taking your calls and texts at 781-837-4900. 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Things are picking up in the city. There's a 4th of July concert in East Cambridge on Charles Riverdam Road. It's on the inbound right lane. It'll be closed for this concert. That's between Museum Way and Sturo Drive. Elsewhere, Expressway northbound, there's a disabled vehicle in Milton before Granite Ave. The right lane is blocked. Get over to the left to get by there. Elsewhere in the city, things are pretty good. The Callahan, the O'Neill Tunnel, and the Zakim and the Tobin Bridges are fine. And so is 93. Once you're out of the city, Route 24, Randolph down to Fall River is fine. Maybe you're splitting down to 495, 195. Those are looking good, too. However, if you're going down Route 3, that's a different ball game. You're clear. I mark this day in history. You don't have to do the lane drop dance in Hingham. You're clear from Braintree all the way down to

0: Sagamore. However, you're backed up about a mile between the Route 16 Highway exit and the Sagamore Bridge. Once you get over the Sagamore Bridge on Route 6, you're smooth sailing all the way down until you hit Dennis. Of course, there's the lane drop. You're slow from 134 to 124. 495, 195, and 44. You're looking all right. Traffic on the Nines every weekday morning. We'll be back.
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4: We are looking at one more blazing hot day today before a cold front comes through overnight tonight, turns the winds on shore, and finally gives us some relief from those hot temperatures that we've been dealing with over the past several days. Also means a lot of clouds coming around as well, but we'll still be on the muggy side, but at least we're getting that marine-cooled environment that will take over. But not today. We're seeing a sunshine this afternoon with mid to late afternoon clouds developing as that cold front approaches. Highs will reach the low 90s with a light northwesterly breeze. Now, unfortunately, this approaching cold front is a little bit bad news. In other words, showers and thunderstorms are likely to be developing between 5 and 9 p.m. this evening. And that's my window that I'm currently looking at, so hopefully we can get the last of these storms out of here by 9 o'clock so that all the fireworks shows can take place. And we will see clearing conditions later tonight with lows dropping to the mid and upper 60s. For tomorrow, mainly sunny, highs in the mid 80s, but if you're near the beaches or on the shoreline, you're looking at readings in the mid 70s, so that'll be delightful with that onshore breeze. Monday and Tuesday, we're all going to be looking at mid-70s for highs as we'll see a lot of clouds and a threat of showers around. Dries out for Wednesday with a mixture of sun and clouds, highs in the low 80s, and warming back to the mid and upper 80s by the end of the week. For WATD, I'm Precision Weather Forecasting Meteorologist Bill Guile. Have a happy and safe 4th of July.
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4: Hi, good afternoon, everyone. This is Dave Boyle. I am filling in for my dear friend, Paul Solano, sitting here with my older brother, who used to be the host of something called The Boiling Point in the same time slot. We're thrilled that you could join us. We have some special guests. We've got a very unique show planned for today. We have a live studio audience. I said Rob Hackler and Christine James would be proud of us. We have about 7 or 8 people in the room all packed in together. We have our microphones. We're good to go. The show is presented by Northeastern Fence and Supply Corporation of Saugus, where they have fences for your kids, dogs, and ugly neighbors. I still think that's one of the funniest things I've ever heard. Again, happy 4th of July. Happy 250th birthday. I am old enough to remember the bicentennial, which is back in 1976, and everybody had red, white, and blue bathing suits and all that fun stuff. Again, I'm Dave Boyle. I'm filling in for Paul. Paul was unable to make it today, but we know that Paul wears another hat as the general manager of the Pearl Street Station Restaurant in Malden. He always gives a huge shout out to Chef Felipe Fitzpatrick and his culinary team. Chef Felipe is a loyal listener through the Odyssey app. With me in the studio, well, I'm going to jump over that for 1 second, as I always like to give a couple of shout outs. Mike on the North River, I know you're always up there listening. Senor Pablo sitting on the beach in Hummerock, I'm sure you're having fun. To Johnny B and Will, I always like to say hi to you guys. And my special guest, I believe, Arjun, your grandparents are listening. So I have to say a shout out and say hello to your grandparents. So in studio with me, my brother Arthur, who you heard a couple seconds ago.
5: Yeah, and Mom always liked you the best.
4: She did. I was her favorite. I was a cute one, too. I always introduce myself as your younger, better-looking brother, and wealthier, too, I think.
5: There's no question about that.
4: Then we have sitting across from me who's going to do a very special Pledge of Allegiance for us. 1 second, not yet. Well, I'll tell you when, but Arjun, right? Do you want to say hi to the audience? Say hello.
6: Hello.
4: Okay, there we go. And then I have my great niece. Oh, my heavens, Caitlin. She's going to be doing a version of the national anthem with her boyfriend, Francis. All right?
7: Hello.
4: There we go. So we've been saying hello there. So I think we're going to start the show off by starting with our Pledge of Allegiance. So, Arjun, if you would take it away, sir.
6: I pledge allegiance to the flag of the United States of America and to the republic for which it stands, one nation, under God, indivisible, with liberty and justice for all.
4: Absolutely amazing. That's an 8-year-old second grade student. My heavens, Tim, I almost forgot about you, the Wizard of Oz behind the glass.
0: Yes, the Wizard of Oz is here. Happy July 4th.
4: I'm hearing the racing. What's the big race this week?
0: Back to Chicagoland after a few years.
4: There we go.
0: Yeah, skipping the road course. They were at Sonoma last weekend, and the Aussie, Shane Van Gisbergen, both Saturday and Sunday won.
4: So there we go.
0: You got a road course. He's the guy to pick.
4: Believe it or not, I've been to Sonoma, being in the wine business.
0: Nice.
4: I went out to Napa Valley, Sonoma Valley, and someone said, you have to see the racetrack. It's a sight to be seen.
0: Yeah.
4: It's kind of cool. I wasn't out there for a race, so I want to make that clear. But
0: were you racing on the track?
4: Fast as a deer. You should see me go.
0: Very nice.
4: Yeah. But Tim is the guy that makes this whole thing go, which is a heck of a lot of fun, so we do it. So we're going to come back to Arjun with a couple of questions, but not yet. But we're going to jump in, and we're going to ask my wonderful, wonderful great niece and her boyfriend, and they're going to sing the national anthem for us. You're on.

0: once again, it's Judy Earns. That was amazing. And they say that is one of the hardest songs to sing for a singer. I give Francis Scott Key full credit that he was able to do that. Thank you. I said your uncle is very proud of you. Francis, thank you for coming in.
1: Thank you very much.
0: And well, I hope you enjoy the rest of your summer. Go enjoy the 4th. Have the fireworks, go swimming, just go have a wonderful time.
2: We should point out, my brother, that these are two students that just graduated from Pembroke High School.
0: Oh, there we go. Congratulations. And said Pembroke School Committee guy, so I'm very proud of you guys. So we're going to switch a couple seats here. Arjun, I'm going to turn the microphone back to you, buddy. Okay, so here's what we're going to do. I want to ask you a couple of questions. As a second grader, a very dynamic personality, I always tell people, you know about people, I call it it. I tell people, you know it when you see it. You have it. You are just that young man, charismatic. I think the world of you. So let me ask you the question, buddy. What do you like about living in America?
3: I like that I can go to schools I want to. I like that I can have my own religion. And I like that I can be free in America.
0: I wish I had the guts or the wherewithal to be able to do that. Arjun, I'm going to ask your mom a quick question. We're going to put her on the spot here a little.
4: Well, hello.
0: This is the lovely, lovely. What's your name, young lady? Introduce yourself to our studio audience.
4: Hi, I am mother of Arjun, Saras.
0: Saras is a beautiful woman. You got to stay close. There we go. And you weren't born in this country.
4: No, I was born in Nigeria.
0: You were born in Nigeria. Now, Arjun was born in this country?
4: Arjun was born right here in Boston, Massachusetts.
0: There we go. Okay, that's good to know. So I'm not sure there's probably a question for the two of you. What is your religion then? Because you said you can free to practice your religion?
3: Yeah, my religion is Hinduism.
0: Hinduism? Huh. Can you maybe explain to me what Hinduism is to some of our viewers, or viewers, audience, whatever you care to call them?
3: Yeah. It means that we believe in Bhagwan, which means God, and we do the right thing.
0: Oh, there we go. I always say that doing the right thing is what we call integrity. Integrity is doing the right thing when nobody's watching. What's your favorite holiday? I know the answer to this.
3: My favorite holiday is Christmas.
0: There we go. Why is it Christmas? Because you get presents?
3: And I get to play out in the snow, and I get to drink hot cocoa, and it's just fun.
0: Okay. That's amazing. If someone came to America the first time, where would you want to take them?
3: I would want to take them to Great Wolf Lodge.
0: To Great Wolf Lodge? Why Great Wolf Lodge?
3: Because it's super fun, because it's a hotel where there's a water park and there's an arcade, and there's a lot of fun things, and it's just, you know, fun.
0: No, it's, hey, that's the thing. And you're going to third grade?
3: Yes.
0: And what's your favorite thing? What's your favorite subject?
3: My favorite subject is art.
0: Art. Do you want to do something with art when you grow up? Graphic arts or something like that?
3: I don't know. Maybe I'll do that, but I want to be a secret agent when I grow up, and I want to be an EDMI musician when I grow up.
0: Oh. Well, see, you just told everybody you want to be a secret agent, so now it's not a secret anymore.
4: Uh-oh.
0: Shh. We won't tell anybody. Is that fair? Okay.
3: That's fair.
0: We won't anybody know. Mom, you must be proud of him. He's a great little kid.
4: The proudest.
0: There we go.
4: The proudest.
0: Life is unbelievable. This is so much fun having you here. Have you ever been on the radio before?
3: No.
0: Is this fun?
3: Yes.
0: Yeah? You having a good time?
3: Yes.
0: That's what we like. That's always the way to do it. That's a lot of fun. We have another guest in-house who's going to take probably up a lot of our time. I'm going to ask you to get a little close to the microphone. Believe it or not, you'll get a kick out of it. I tell people, you meet some people in the most unique places, perhaps fancy wine galas, who knows, right? I go to the same coffee shop. I'm going to give Sandy's a plug up in Hanson. And I met this gentleman who's sitting across from us, and his name is Mark Valentine. And Mark could be one of the most fascinating people I've ever met, could be one of the most patriotic people I've ever met. Mark, I'm going to let you do a little bit of an intro of yourself, who you are, what you do, and we'll go from there.
5: Well, I live in Halifax my whole life. I'm a conceptual artist. For the last almost 40 years, I've been the curator of the National Flag Exhibit, which is a government collection of giant flags that we have taken around the world to 30 different countries. Each flag is 90 feet, 9 stories high by 45 wide. And matter of fact, we flew the famous, one of the most famous of the collection is the Mount Rushmore flag, which we have flown here in Marshfield. We flew it off a huge crane down at the Green Harbor Marina, I believe it was 1992. So it's, I'm still curator of the flag exhibit.
0: That is amazing. Now, I've got a couple of bullet points, and again, you and I have known each other casually, I'm saying, probably for a few years now, right? We see each other almost every morning. You have a museum kind of part of your house. Can you just explain that part, separate from the flag, I guess?
5: Well, I am the superintendent of the famous legs, and everyone to look up Google Miles Standish famous legs. We have the 9-ton legs. That's all that's left of the original Miles Standish Monument in Duxbury that was struck by lightning and destroyed in 1922. And they tried to fix them. They couldn't. They took them 4 years to make a new upper body in the pilgrim head in the hat and all. But they found a crack on the legs, our original legs, which we have on display in Halifax. And so they threw them in the quarry in Quincy, the legs, until we found them in the early 90s and brought them back to Halifax, where Miles Standish owned a piece of prime property, which is now where our elementary school stands.
0: That is absolutely, I find that fascinating. I've seen the legs. They're actually in front of your place. If anyone knows, Route 58, kind of.
5: Right off of 58.
0: I still call it the Our Lady of the Lake Church.
5: Lady
0: That's
5: of
0: not
5: the
0: Lake name.
5: Church. Yes, it still is.
0: Is it still Lady
5: it's
0: of the
5: still
0: Lake?
5: Lady of the
0: I
5: Lake.
0: Thought they changed the name.
5: Right.
0: I have to get back to church a little more often. Now, just for fun, Arjun, I'm going to put you on the spot here again. We had talked earlier, and I said, do you know what Mount Rushmore was? And I was surprised. What was your answer?
3: I know what Mount Rushmore is. It's a mountain with the face of all the important presidents of the United States of America.
0: That is impressive. For a second grade, I hate to say, I'm not sure if I could name the four. I'd probably be at a loss to do that. So heaven knows. Now, again, you've showed me pictures. You gave me a bunch of stuff, Mark. You flew this over one of the flags over the State House in Boston.
5: Yeah, we've done many great. As a conceptual artist, we always look for something great and dramatic. We took the famous Mount Rushmore flag, which we flew here in Marshfield, to cover Lincoln on Mount Rushmore in 1987 to mark his 50th rededication. And when the president gave the signal, the giant flag made here in Massachusetts was unfurled off the face of Lincoln, and the flag returned in 1989 to cover Roosevelt for his 50th rededication.
0: That's amazing. Now, just I hate to put you on the spot. Correct me. Who are the other two presidents on there? I'm embarrassed to say. I probably would have known this when I was in second grade, hopefully.
5: Well,
0: Jefferson.
5: And Teddy Roosevelt.
0: And Teddy Roosevelt. There we go. Okay. See, we live and learn. So if all those people out there playing Jeopardy, you either just won or just lost. I'm not sure which. I have to ask a basic question, Mark. How did you get into this? How does someone all of a sudden say, I'm going to get a 90-foot flag and, you know, hang it off the top of buildings and drive it around the world, and you've been on railroad cars? And again, your story's fascinating. I could talk to you all day.
5: Well, the first thing is that people should know, and if they have forgotten, that Mount Rushmore is our national shrine to democracy. Mount Rushmore is dedicated to the very founding, preservation, and growth of our country, as embodied by these four men who never lost sight of the simple concept on which our country was founded, and that is that man has the right. Man has the right to be free and to be happy. And I got the job in 1986, matter of fact, to do a special ceremony at Mount Rushmore for, it was the Statue of Liberty year in 86, if we all remember.
0: Yep.
5: And from that, they said, well, next year is the Lincoln rededication. Would you be interested? And I said, well, you better get me up there right now. I'm not going to go back to Boston and then fly back just to, well, originally they had used a 60-foot flag, and I figured, no, it would be better with a 90. And very special, we got sponsors, all local sponsors, to pitch in. And the flag was sewn together at the Kennedy Library. It was a very special. We had to get permission from Jackie Onassis to, you know, move the sewing machines into the library. And we had over 12,000 Boston school children file

0: through to watch the flag being made.
1: That's amazing. I do not know that story. Right. That is incredible. Wow. That's Mark, this is the thing. But I guess I ask you the question, how does one apply for that job where they came looking for you? You know, I mean, it's just, I don't see that advertised like on, you know, LinkedIn or something, like searching for a guy with a 90-foot flag. Are you available?
0: Well, we've, as a conceptual artist, we've always done, I've always done things around the South Shore. I brought the Boston Pops down to the Hanover Mall when it opened in 1972, and it was a real case of bringing the music to the people. And, of course, the other local here in Marshfield, which I'm sure there are still some survivors around, was the famous Montilio's Pie Fight, the last day of the Marshfield Fair in 1985, where Montilio's donated 5,000 meringue pies. And it was a formal wedding, 500 wedding guests. Of course, that, like the Three Stooges, it gets out of hand. And the next thing you know, 5,000 pies were flying through the air. Besides throwing Curly through 3 7-foot wedding cakes, it was spectacular. And I'm sure there are many people out there that are survivors of that day.
1: That's an amazing story. George Montilio is a personal friend of mine. He's a great guy, one of the nicest, most generous people you will ever meet in your entire
0: life.
1: Well,
0: it took us a week. We had to bring up a crew of 10 people every night from Halifax to George turned over his bakery in Quincy. And 5,000 pies fill an 18-wheel tractor-trailer to the brim, if you can believe it.
1: I can't even imagine what 5,000 pies looks like, never mind being
0: in three
1: end
0: minutes.
1: Of the Marshfield Fair in 3 minutes, end of August, right? Usually the Marshfield Fair would be the last week of August.
0: Right. Well, it was perfect because it's the last day of the fair, and the last big event is Jerry Chitwood and his racing show.
1: Yep.
0: Well, it turned out to be a rain shower, which added about 6 inches of mud. So they had to cancel the Jerry Chitwood show. But as a final, we were throwing the pies to Liszt's Hungarian Rhapsody No. 3, which you all would know. So with the 6 inches of mud on the racetrack, the final note of the music, I had everyone, the 500 guests, dress formally, dive into the mud.
1: That, I wish I was a fly on the wall. I hate to tell you how old I was back then, but... That's incredible.
0: Right.
1: That's just a great story. My hair. Give me one more like memory of doing something crazy with the flag. Would it be the English Channel going under, or would it be?
0: Well, I was over for D-Day in 1994, and the tunnel under the English Channel didn't open until the fall of 94. So I was the only thing on the train with a couple of VIPs, and it was the first kept in this very special chest, which I know. Dave, you saw at my house, a 900-pound cherry chest made from every cherry wood from every town in the county, including Marshfield, and that's what we carry the flags in, and that carried the first American flag under the English Channel. Matter of fact, all that we're saying is you can Google, and as I mentioned before, everyone is welcome to help out. We're trying to raise the money for the head for Miles Standish. We've ordered the head. It's going to be 2,000 pounds, just his head from the neck up. And that new head is going to go with the famous legs. You can look up famous legs, Roadside America or whatever. And the new head is going to be placed at his feet, not trying to put him back together. No, the exhibit we have is the famous legs with his head laying at his feet where they found it after it was destroyed by the violent lightning bolt.
1: Oh, my heavens. I'm going to hold you right there, Mark. We're going to come back to you. I think stealing my brother's line, who's sitting next to me, says it's not time to make the donuts. It's time to pay some bills. Let's hear from some of our sponsors. I think, Tim, this is where I cut away to you, my friend.
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1: Good afternoon, everyone. David Boyle sitting in for Paul Solano today with my brother Arthur as my co-host, with the lovely Saris, the lovely Arjun, and my dear friend Mark. We are national anthem singers, have headed to the beach. They got a better offer. So
5: Doing great.
1: They were fantastic. That's a hard song to sing, and then you're trying to sing it with no a cappella. And just the range on that, and to be able to hit it, and they were sitting down. I can't imagine we couldn't have them stand up either way the microphones are. So that was pretty amazing. I probably should give a little bit of a shout out, though, to my dear friend Paul. This is season two, but I'm not sure what show number. And Tim, unless
5: it's
1: you know.
5: It's about 29.
1: Is it about 29 or so, give or take, which is a pretty darn impressive. Body of work. Shelley Wolf isn't with us today. Again, everyone kind of 4th of July off, so we understand that for sure. Who's the other folks? There's a young lady who does health and wellness survival tips, Sharon Filial. She is also off today. The same with our Olympic proportions segment. We usually have Paul Crowley and Dave Jensen, a former member of Boston Bruins. And he was a BU guy, too, wasn't he?
5: Yes, I believe he was.
1: Yeah, I think he knows Uncle Mike. There's a brother in between the two of us. He's actually the rich one. We're the other ones.
5: Well, one of us had to be born handsome.
1: Well, that was me. So it was the easy part. So it was fun. Let me jump back now. Mark, you said you had a story about the national anthem, correct?
0: Yes, I do. Real quick. Shout out to Bill Henschy, who's the head of security at the coffee shop, because once those raspberry sticks come out, there's always a riot rush to get them. So we're very grateful. All these flags, and for 30, going on actually 40 years, going with the flags around the world, our official message, and I know it's tough with the sporting events, but why you're not supposed to cheer before the end of the national anthem. And I know we do it at sports events, and how can we not help it being so excited? But the official government account is, by cheering before the end of the national anthem, you're missing the very important last words, which is land of the free, home of the brave. Now, where that brave came from was added in part to the national anthem in memory of the 56 men who signed the Declaration of Independence. You know, that was treason. Of the 56 men who signed the Declaration of Independence, 6 never even made it home. 6 were instantly seized on the road and killed. 4 of them had their sons grabbed and imprisoned length of the war. 12 of them, within 2 weeks of signing from Virginia North, had their homes, farms, shipyards, factories burned to the ground. And 9 of them were killed on the battlefield. This is why, at least you know now, it's hard to stop in the sporting events, and, I've been 30 years trying to, but, of course, you certainly understand. But I think on the 4th of July, 2 things that I brought is that Mount Rushmore is our national shrine to democracy, and number 2, that it actually is improper. That's why when the president is at the Tomb of the Unknown Soldier, when they play the national anthem, there's not a clap, there's not a whistle, it's silence in reverence and to honor our honor dead.
1: I had no idea. That's absolutely fascinating. And I can't lie, your first instinct is near the very end, you yell out, play ball, right? I mean, that's just what people do.
0: Right.
1: But I do remember, not that I was a Philadelphia Flyers fan, right, but Kate Smith singing God Bless America. Sure. Right. I almost cry when I hear that version.
0: Well, I think
1: it's amazing.
0: Bringing up a couple points like this on a special day like this is important, that at least you know what the proper etiquette is, and which is important, that we all, a lot of things that we've lost, that you should at least, like a little civics lesson here on
1: No, it's July. Go ahead, Sarah.
6: Okay, I would like to ask a question pertinent to this conversation. So why is it we say Happy 4th of July versus Happy Independence Day?
0: You got me.
1: I couldn't come up with an answer. She had mentioned that to me before, and I said there's certain things you say to somebody.
0: Right.
1: Why is it Happy 4th of July?
0: Right.
1: So if by chance there is someone who's listening in a studio audience and can give us an answer to that. Right. But you know what's funny? I asked a question, too. I had an uncle that was former Green Beret, not to get on memory lane here, but I asked him how D-Day got its name, and he couldn't tell me. He goes, it's always been D-Day. And I said, what does the D stand for? And no one could tell me. And I was like, little known. Questions, facts, answers, you know, whatever it happens to be.
0: Right.
1: So it's how it works out.
5: Well, one answer I can give you is clapping before the end of the national anthem. Our dad, and he may not remember too well, given that he would have been about 8 months old at the time, that dad had called his players together and, you know, it shown some disrespect to, you know, the guests and the so forth. And anyway, Dad's coaching method was somewhat autocratical, and he said that we don't bring anything to the table that you can't handle. And it's I lost my train of thought there, but
1: Well, to say Dad was a bit of a disciplinarian.
5: He was a disciplinarian, but he said to the kids, I remember them being a little set back by it, but he said, don't you move and don't you breathe until that song is over.
1: Yeah.
0: Right.
1: Dad was a former MP. I've talked about my dad a couple of times on the show. Very proud of what I call my family background. Now, none of my brothers or my sister of us served in the military. My mother was one of 8, 6 boys, 2 girls. 7 of them served in the military. I think I told you, Mark, my mother was a Marine in World War II, which was, they call them BAMs, but we have a young studio audience here, so I have to be careful of saying what a BAM stands for. My dad was an MP in the Army, and was a drill sergeant, and as I tell people, one of the things I loved most about my dad that I learned from him, and we actually had this lesson with Arjun the other day, is, you know, that ladies eat first, but my dad would always say, always let your troops eat first. He said, and if there's something left, then you can have it. He said, but you feed your men first and you treat your people well.
0: Right.
1: They will in turn follow you to the end of the earth.
0: And I believe it was Eisenhower that made sure that in 1944 that a hot turkey dinner was served to the troops in the front.
1: Really?
0: Yeah, right.
1: That's
0: however he swung that, I'm not sure, but they had a hot turkey dinner.
1: Hey, when you're a general or become president, it's amazing what you can get done.
0: Right.
1: That I would say in the halls of justice, the justices in the halls, which I think was Lenny Bruce's great quote. Mark, so tell me more, if there's an event you could do. You know, would you like to do the Super Bowl, the World Cup?
0: Well, we've done the Super Bowl in Tampa.
1: You did?
0: But, yep. And that was the first one, I believe, right after 9/11.
1: Yeah.
0: And but the idea is that I'd like to, in this latest project with the Famous Legs, I'd like to invite everybody, you know, history buffs, historians, families, individuals, all the fans of Monty Python, to be a part of this. You know, stop by and see me, or you can make a donation, if you don't mind my plug into the Rockland Trust, Miles Standish Famous Legs, code 8534. And it's more than just getting your name on a plaque at the monument, but stop by and see me. It's right off of 58 in Halifax, the Famous Legs, and you can Google it, Roadside America or America Obscura, and be a part of a most unique 250th birthday exhibit.
1: Well, this is one of the reasons I asked you to come on. I said, we had talked about this, and I said, the next time I'm going to host a show for Paul, I have somebody I have to have on. And then my brother Arthur thought it'd be great to have kind of that patriotic, again, this is a kind of a free form show today. Usually we're a lot more formal. You know, Shelley does her piece, and, you know, we'll break for a commercial. We come back with the health and wellness piece, break for the commercial, have a guest, you know, that type of thing. So there's a little bit of thing. So this is just, I love the kind of the open forum part of this. I think it's amazing. To be able to see a young man like this that could do the Pledge of Allegiance cold. It was amazing. To see two young kids, and I say young kids, they're 18 and probably on their way to college, that are able to do the Star Spangled Banner.
0: And know the words.
1: Yeah, and know the words. But it is, again, being a young kid, we were joking about this yesterday. When I was young, I always wanted to know who Richard Stans was. If you do the national anthem, I mean the Pledge of Allegiance, for which it stands. As a young kid, I thought it was for Richard Stans. And as a young kid, I said, who is Richard Stans? I have no idea. I thought, he's not like George Washington. Yeah, like, everybody knows who George Washington is. Right. So I'll just throw this one in. We joked about this yesterday.
6: Yes.
1: Who is the most famous reindeer of all?
0: Right.
1: Olive. All of the other reindeer. See? I always thought there was an extra reindeer. I'd count and say, which one's Olive?
5: You've been listening to Solano's jokes too much.
1: Oh, no, but I said, I'm not trying to steal. But I don't think it was, I must have been the slow kid in class or something at some point, because I thought there was a reindeer named Olive. And I'd count, and you'd have Donna Blitzen, you know, and you'd do the whole thing and say, well, where's Olive? There should be one more. And my mother used to look at me like, yeah, I think your father dropped you once or twice, but it's, these wonderful things happen to us. So you do get used to it. So you've done the Super Bowl, you know, with a World Cup, a major concert. I mean, I look like they did with Simon and Garfunkel, had a million people or something in Central Park.
0: Well, speaking of the tall ships, I was in Amsterdam where we did the flag for the last leg of the race. The race goes around the world and ends in Amsterdam. And that's, you know, so we've been around. But as I said, we have a great connection with Marshfield between the Pie Fight and flying the famous Mount Rushmore flag at Green Harbor. And, you know, we had to move in a 350-ton crane there at the harbor just to fly it. And at the last minute, the wind changed with the tide, and we had to stop and move the crane to, you know. So with it, but the South Shore has, they've hosted many of our events, special events, and they've always been a great success. And that's why this is a great one and historical one with the Miles Standish that I encourage everyone to be a part of and can be a part of it. And as I said, it's more than just getting your name on a plaque. It's being a part of history.
1: Oh, I think it's amazing that actually Cyrus and I were at an event last week, I want to say, and my name is on the wall at the Wang Center, which I never knew.
6: Yes.
1: I had done some informal donations to the Wang Theater, and we were watching a show, and someone said, oh, I saw your name on the wall. And I said, what's my name doing on the wall? I never in a million years. My name is on the wall at Springfield College. I will take full credit for that. But yeah, my name, if you go up into what they call the Loge Club area, there's a thing. And, didn't ask for it. Not totally sure how it happened, but I have to get my name on this stuff. Again, it's funny we're talking about the event. We did a showing on Monday for the Pembroke Veterans Memorial Park, and we're trying to raise funds, almost like what Kingston did, same idea. Right. And there was a bunch of people that bought bricks, and it's amazing. I mean, people are like, oh, my name was on the bricks. You know, what's going to happen to the bricks? And you're like, they're saving them. They're going to, you know, remount them or repoint them or whatever you do. But I just think that's a great idea. You're memorialized. You're there pretty much for life, which is absolutely fantastic. I think we have to cut away with my friend Tim. We're pretty close. Okay, again, it's time for a few commercials, time to pay the bills, and then we'll probably come back for our last little segment. And I hope everybody's having fun. And beat the heat out there and stay cool. And happy 250th and happy Independence Day.
6: Thank you.
1: How's that?
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1: Good afternoon, ladies and gentlemen. Again, Dave Boyle filling in with my brother Arthur, former segment host of The Boiling Point. I keep making the point that I am the younger, better-looking brother. It's far more fun.
5: I have no comment on that.
1: Plead the fifth. That's half the battle. But we're here with a couple of fascinating guests. Arjun is having fun. You get to do the Pledge of Allegiance. You get to ask a few questions and have some fun. We have your beautiful mom, Cyrus, sitting here with us.
6: Hi, everyone.
1: And we have my good friend, Mark Valentine, who's hiding over in the corner, doing quite well. Mark, you and I were just talking off air about the sculpture and where it's being done. And
0: wait, just real quickly. This is a major, major work of art. It's a 2,000 pounds. This is just for the head, from the neck up, with the pilgrim hat, a very distinguished beard and all. But it's being done in Barrie, Vermont, at the Barrie, Vermont Sculpture Studios by a very famous sculptor, Jerry Williams. Now, he has two works of his already in the White House, a full-size bronze statue of Ben Franklin and a full-size bronze statue of Alexander Hamilton. So this is a major, major work of art that I'm asking you all to be involved in. And, of course, it'll be lots of pomp and circumstance when it arrives back here in the county and is placed next to his feet. So, again, I encourage everyone to be part of the history and do what you can to help out.
1: Let me ask a question. I'm sure this isn't free, and it's not definitely tax-supported or... are you getting grants or
0: no?
1: You said Rockland Trust.
0: Rockland Trust. The donations can be made to Rockland Trust, code 8534. We've already raised over $40,000 towards it, and we have a ways to go. But I'm sure there's not going to be a problem because people, when they find out about it, and especially the Monty Python slant. And matter of fact, we're adding that to the musical score, of course, Rule Britannia and God Save the King when it arrives and all this, but the Monty Python march will be perfect. And that's what everyone marched onto the muddy track at the wedding in Marshfield, the Montilio's wedding, to the Monty Python. You got it? Okay.
1: That's beautiful. Well, again, only because we mentioned the Wang, Spamalot is going to play the Wang for 2 or 3 weeks.
6: Yes.
1: October, Cyrus, somewhere around
6: fall.
1: There.
6: Yep. Yes.
1: So the thing. All right, I'm going to put you on the spot, buddy. You got a couple of questions, or you?
7: I'm good.
1: Yeah. Off air, he said, "Dave, how come I don't get to talk as much?" I said, "Well, you have to be able to ask some questions." I said, "That's the fun part about trying to host a radio show."
5: Well, I don't talk very much either, and it's 50 years of being married.
1: I'm hoping Helen's not listening to that.
6: She's listening in the car.
1: Oh, is she?
6: Yes.
1: Oh, no, that was Mandy. That was my niece, who was out in the car with the kids.
6: Really?
1: Yep, that was my niece.
6: Oh.
1: That's, I hate to tell you how old.
6: All beautiful women.
1: I hate to tell you how old they are. I said, I was in high school when Arthur got married. I'm way out of high school at this point. Matter of fact, I just filed for Medicare, which tells you how old I am.
5: I was out of high school, too.
1: Yeah, you were a year out of high school when you got married. Heaven knows. Mark, what's the total cost of this going to be, if you don't mind, ballpark?
0: It's $55,000.
1: Okay, so you are close.
0: Yeah, we're over half.
1: Wow.
0: So, and we're hopefully that we should have it in hand. I have to go up in about 3 weeks to okay the clay model. It's been a long process. We had to order it last September, mm-hmm. and then of course we had to order the granite block. It's out of granite before the frost, before the winter, and so they've done the, you know, it starts very different stages, styrofoam, then they do it out of mud, and that's what we have to go up to approve if we want an extra curl in the beard or something. And we're taking it from original plans, and but it's quite the process. So we hopefully we'll have it by, I would say, probably the first week in September, and for the dedication shortly after.
1: All right. So here's the question I do have for you. You live in actually what I would consider a residential neighborhood.
0: Right.
1: So if people come to see this, should they park like at the church? Or what do they do?
0: No,
1: or?
0: As a matter of fact, I'm commercial business where I live.
1: Right. I mean, you're technically, but I mean, there's not a lot of
0: off-street. We have four parking spots there.
1: Okay.
0: And they can park on the street. But that's why where I used to have the flag trucks.
1: Yeah.
0: I carried the flags. Those are big trucks. And I was allowed because it's zoned business commercial.
1: Okay.
0: Not residential.
1: Yeah. And you're almost off of one of the lakes. Is that East Lake, West Lake?
0: I'm on the West Lake.
1: On West Lake. Okay. That's right. I know the area.
0: Right on the Hanson line.
1: Yeah. Again, just from an outsider's point of view, I talked to Mark about this project, and I want to say I met you one morning at like 7 o'clock, and you walked me through the whole thing. I think people thought we were crazy. We're walking around the yard, and 7 right. o'clock, and he's pointing right. all this stuff out. His house is like a walking museum. It's just, again, I go back to you're one of the most fascinating people I think I have ever met. What you do, when you meet people and you never quite know
0: right.
1: what their story is and what makes them tick. I brag for a couple of seconds. People said to me, what's one of the coolest things you ever did? I said, I worked the Olympics in 1996. And people go, you were in the Olympics? I said, no. I did not run, throw, swim. I did none of the above. I happen to be a security professional, and I had done security. And then that leads to the question of, well, what else have you done? And I said, well, I did the World Cup the last time I was in town. My company's doing some work for the World Cup right now. It's fun. So when I got your backstory, I never would have known. At least at Billy Hinchy, I'm laughing, as director of security at the coffee shop. I was actually teasing Rusty, one of the owners, and I said, so who else was standing next to you when you and Hancock signed this thing? He's like, wow, why do you do that to people? I said, because I can. It's half the fun. This has just been fascinating. But what's on the wish list?
6: I have a question. Where is this coffee place that has these raspberry things that are so delicious? Because I would like to go.
1: I will get one for you at Sandy's. We will get you a raspberry. Is it
0: raspberry stick?
1: Stick.
6: Please and thank you.
1: And I have to get there early in the morning to get it. So
6: yes, sir.
1: They go quickly.
0: Right.
1: That's half the battle.
6: Okay.
1: I always thought that place would be like an episode of Cheers. Yeah, everyone really. In there has their little backstories, front stories. they're so much fun. Mark, I will tease you for a second. You're not a big technology person. You don't even have a cell phone, I think you told me?
0: I've never had a cell phone.
1: I find that fascinating in the year 2026, that someone has not had a cell phone.
0: Well, sometimes it's, especially when people are trying to get a hold of me, but I have enough people that you can call this number. You can get me around supper time, but the phone doesn't even work. It's static. And
6: wow.
0: Very few people do you meet these days that don't have a cell phone, but I've never had one.
1: I'm envious.
0: Around the world twice, because someone always has it. I conducted the Boston Pops. And as a conductor, I can't have anything in my hands other than a baton. So a phone where I lose my glasses all the time, I'd be losing the phone. And that's why I've directed the artillery at the Medford. We dedicated four war memorials in Medford with the, what's the mayor's name?
1: Mike McGlynn,
0: right
1: back in there. Great guy.
0: And they always say that the Army comes over, and so here, Mr. Valentine, just talk into the mic, say, fire when I said, no, I have to see with my hand signals. I can't have something, as though. So I've never had a cell phone. That's what it comes down to. And
6: I respect that so much. It's liberating.
0: And, yes, it is.
6: And you, it is. You really don't need a cell phone all the time. People functioned without them before.
0: Well, the,
6: right?
0: Well, I've noticed, like, even at the coffee shop, no one, you know, you want to get into a good conversation with someone, and the next thing you know, they're sticking the phone in your face, showing, well, look at this here, and look at this, and, you know, hey, no, I'm fine. So I kind of avoid all that, and the blood pressure is very low, and what else can I say?
1: No, I laugh if you look at a guy like me. I think at one point when I worked at my original company, I want to say I had 7 different phone numbers and 3 email addresses, and trying to keep track of it. But you said, I was married to it.
0: Right.
1: You know, it was one of those things. I know this conversation is going a completely different direction,
0: right,
1: by the way.
0: Right.
1: And I said, of course, my brother's not a big cell phone guy either. And did you text Afa?
5: No, I don't text, and I barely use the cell phone. It's not something I'm wild about.
1: Yeah, but he'll butt dial me about 4 times a day, and I call him back, and he's like, what? I said, you called me. No, I didn't. I said, okay. I said, I'll pick my battles.
0: Well, that's why I tell everyone, you won't get me on the phone. Drop by and see the legs in person. Take a good picture of yourself.
1: Yeah. Right. No, but, you know, people have become... You know, it's such a 24-hour thing. It's just fun. Does Arjun have a cell phone?
6: Do you have a cell phone, Arjun?
7: I don't really use a cell phone.
1: Okay. Now, as a mom, what age do you think is a cell phone appropriate, if you don't mind me asking?
6: I don't think a cell phone is appropriate for many years to come, but I also am, he's 8, so he doesn't need a cell phone as far as I'm concerned now.
1: Yeah.
6: When he's 12, 15, 16, that might be a different conversation.
1: Yeah.
6: Definitely when he's driving, I think he should have a cell phone. But I would love it if there was a functionality where if you're driving, you can't text. Because, I mean, even just driving here today or yesterday, just you see people stopped at stop signs and their head is down as they're typing.
1: Yeah.
6: It's not safe.
1: No, it's not. I mean, it's one of those things. But I've seen
8: people watching sports on their phone while they're driving.
6: Good.
1: Oh, yeah.
0: Yeah.
8: Got it propped up on the dash and they're watching a soccer game or something. I'm like, you're driving your car right now. Listen to it on the radio.
0: Right.
8: Oh, yeah,
0: or watching a movie.
6: Yes.
8: Yeah, that's not the time to watch a movie. If you're the passenger, that's fine. But if you're driving, your movie is the road.
0: Right.
6: That's true.
1: But you know what? And I'm probably guilty of this, and I'm really feeling guilty now. But I tell people in my past life, like I said, I used to cover 6 states and sales and all these different things. I would average between texts and emails over 300 a day.
8: Too much.
1: The thing is, if you work as I do, I'm up every day at 5. I go to bed usually between 12 and 1. If I didn't clear texts and stuff, and not as much email. I mean, I'm not going to read an email when I'm driving, but I have voice text, so
8: yes.
1: You can sit and say, hey, Dave, what time are you going to be at the show? I can press the button and say, Tim, I'll be there by 11:45.
8: Mm-hmm.
1: But I can't imagine if I didn't do that. All the, you know, I'd be getting home at 9 or 10 o'clock at night and just returning emails and texts. And again,
8: you may not get to go to sleep.
1: Exactly. Yeah. The 4 hours I get isn't going to be that treasured anymore. But you do find that the problem now is people, you know, will text you. They'll call you. I still have the pages. And people, I paged you. I'm like, okay, I saw the page.
6: Beep, beep, beep, beep.
1: And we're showing our age here when you're talking pagers. But you look at someone and say, I got the page. I'm like, I what do you think? I just like run to a phone booth like Superman? I'm like,
8: yes,
1: you know, here we go.
8: Exactly.
1: You know, I'm calling you back. I knew I was in trouble years ago when my company wanted to put a fax machine into my car.
8: Oh.
1: They wanted to put
8: like
1: you would have a police computer.
8: Yeah.
1: But mine would have been a fax machine.
8: No.
0: Well, I was the first truck in the country to have a fax machine, and I still can't understand how the paper comes through that little wire.
8: Same here. Yeah.
1: Oh, my heavens. Well, I got to tell you, this has been an amazingly interesting show. I am so grateful, you know, for my friend Paul that he lets me do this. I tell people it's a pleasure. I know friends of mine. I've got a dear friend who's been on the radio for, oh, heavens knows how many years, probably 50 years now. And he gets paid to do this. And he makes a living at it. And I said, Paul calls me. I do it for free. It's what you do. You get to meet fascinating people like yourself, Mark, which is amazing. You get to see outstanding young men like this, and you say, this is our future. This is where we're going. You know, we need more young men like this. You know, we need more people like you out there that do this stuff. So, okay, I call that my breakaway music. So please go to paulponders.com to find subscription links to Apple Podcasts, Spotify, YouTube, as well as finding past Paul Ponders on WATD shows. Thanks again to my wonderful panel. Arjun, you were amazing. Cyrus, as always, amazing.
7: You're welcome.
1: Oh, there we go. Mark, fantastic. To my silent brother over there, thanks for coming. To the Wizard of Oz.

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1: You broke my heart because I couldn't dance. You didn't even want me around. And now I'm back to let you know I can really shake 'em down.

95.9 WATD. Cool Jerk by the Capitals. Those are all late June, early July records. That one's from July 2nd, 1966. Before that, turning 40 years old this year, July 1st, 1986, we danced on the ceiling with Lionel Richie. Hopefully, if you're dancing on the ceiling, your feet don't get stuck from all the heat and humidity we have right now. Eesh. Wash your feet afterwards, please. Before that, June 28th, 1966, we blew in the wind with the wonderful Stevie Wonder. And maybe you're lucky like me and you have a Motown birthday single release. It was 20 years before me, but June 29th, 1962, Do You Love Me by the Contours. So lots of great music there. I'm out of here. Ron Dwyer's in the pilot seat. He's ready to take over. We'll put in one more happy song here for Happy July 4th. Happy Independence Day. Don't forget tonight, live from the Plymouth Waterfront, Larry Nelson, Rob Hakala, and Stephen Karadionis with the Plymouth Philharmonic Orchestra, and a great celebration. Enjoy the rest of our oldies. Ron is here until 7, and then 7 to midnight, like I said, we have the waterfront, and then Dave Tinley will take it till midnight. Right now, people got to be free. Rascals, 95.9 WATD.

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3: Due to the extreme heat and the risk of thunderstorms, the Plymouth Philharmonic Free July 4 concert is being moved indoors to Memorial Hall in Plymouth at 7:30 on a first-come, first-served basis.
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5: I just sat down on the seat a few minutes ago, and time is already flying by. It's unbelievable. It seems these shifts get shorter and shorter all the time. There were so many June records I wanted to play during the month of June. I never got to them. There were just so many of them. So if one crops up today, I say it was June. Bear with me, okay? Because we are now officially featuring debut records that came out in the month of July, okay? It is 1:25. We got one of the best rhythmic groups from the late 50s into the early 60s. Everything they did was just quality stuff. The Drifters.

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0: whatever happened to Mike Clifford? You know, he sounded sad doing that song, maybe because he realized that's going to be it for me. One hit, and you're in the history books. But that's the way it was back in the early 60s. You were lucky to have a hit song at all. Anyway, there you go, with Close to Kathy. Mike Clifford was the guy's name. It is 1:36, and we have more of the memories coming right up.
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0: Tim and I were having a conversation just before you got off the air. We were talking about the stereo version of this hit song. This, you have to admit, is one of the best singles ever put out, right?
7: Yes.
0: Yes. And the recording date on this in New York City was January 21st, 1961. Ooh. That was the day it was recorded. And Max Crook, who plays the electric organ in this thing, walked into the studio with this big box under his arm, and all the technicians are saying, "Where are the musicians?" And he just kind of smiled at them. And he plugged the thing into the wall. They went, "What is going on here?" And they soon found out. Well, when they recorded this song on the session, there were only two songs to be recorded, the A side and the B side of the 45 single. They did the A side, made good time with it, flipped it over, and they played the B-side, recorded that, which was called Jody, okay? And they had a little time left over, so they actually cut the thing a stereo version. Mm. And Tim and I are both in very serious agreement. It was a piece of ragmop. It was just awful. There were so many mistakes in this song. If you compare it to the original mono version, number one, it was too slow. You can hear it. It's a slower version. The keyboard work is rough, and Del Shannon does one line. He's completely off key.
7: People would say you wanted to run away from it.
0: I'm sorry I got out of the way and let you do that. Okay, it's Mr. Pun. Here he is.
7: Thank you.
0: So let's go. Boy, oh boy, what a great start to a show. How's it going to finish? I have no idea. So let's go back to early in 1961. This song was so, I think I bought two copies of the 45 because I know I was going to wear one of them out on the turntable.
7: Oh, yeah.
0: After a while, you play it a couple hundred times and it's you know, the vinyl just can't keep up with it. So I had two copies of this dark pink label, Big Top Records, and I said, this song is an absolute monster.

Sounds like a whole chorus in there, but actually the Dream Academy consisted of three basic people. It was a trio. Life in a Northern Town out of the 80s, we took that one. It is 147, almost 148 already, as we celebrate the memories. And 1960, I've mentioned this a number of times during the course of the show over the years, that the big comeback year for instrumental hits, because most of the instrumentals disappeared once the English invasion period arrived. Instrumentals all but disappeared, you know. Once in a while you'd hear one, but for the most part they were history. Never as prevalent as they were in the late 50s, mid-50s to late 50s. All the hits were instrumentals way back when. Well, here's an instrumental, and it fell in the calendar year 1968. Of course, we started the year with Paul Mauriat, Love is Blue, and we had about eight or nine hit instrumentals in one calendar year, which was unheard of back in the 60s. And one of them came out around early February, and it was actually a remake of a vocal hit that hit first by Michel Polnareff in France. And this was the instrumental hit version. And another thing that gives it a little bit of history, it was Peggy March's final single on RCA Victor Records. Because during the time that she was with RCA, late 62 to 1968, she had 20 singles. But once they got away from the doo-wop riffs, the hits stopped. And it was just unbelievable. She was doing more oriented music that was typical of adult stuff. And I said, what are they doing? Go back to the do-do-do-da-da-da. That's what worked. And once those records stopped, her career went right into oblivion. But she had 20 singles out, and her 20th single was her vocal version of an earlier hit by Michel Polnareff from France, and it was the vocal version of this song, a hit instrumental from early 1968 by Raymond Lefebvre, Soul Coaxing.

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5: We are going to be looking at sunshine starting to mix with increasing cloudiness this afternoon as a cold front is approaching. Highs are in the low 90s with a light northwesterly breeze. Now, this cold front could spell bad news as it's going to be bringing a round of showers and thunder showers for early this evening. Right now, I'm looking at the time frame window being between 5 and 9 p.m. So if we get the last of those storms to move offshore by 9 o'clock, all the fireworks displays should be able to take place okay, as we'll have clearing conditions thereafter. Look for lows tonight to drop to the mid and upper 60s. For tomorrow, mainly sunny, highs in the mid-80s, but cooler if you're at the beaches, where it'll be in the mid-70s, thanks to that onshore wind. For Monday and Tuesday, a lot of clouds around the region, breaks of sun here and there, but also a threat of showers. And again, that onshore wind continues, so highs will stay in the delightful mid-70s, although still a little on the muggy side. For Wednesday, we're back to a mixture of sun and clouds, readings in the low 80s. And we're heading back to the mid and upper 80s for the end of the week. For WATD, I'm Precision Weather Forecasting Meteorologist Bill Guile.
6: And it's up around 90 degrees outside our Marshfield studios right now. As long as humidity is comfortable, doesn't matter. You don't mind it. But once that water vapor, you just start dragging, you know. Okay, let's get back to something good from the summertime. You know, the summertime tune. It was a late summer release. Came out in August. It was 1958 for, well, he had a couple of hits, but nothing that rivaled the one that he's known for, because it was almost made number one. It was a top five song, I believe. Robin Luke was the guy's name.

0: That song shares some very rarefied territory with a few other songs that were originally B-sides that became hits. Probably the most famous would be Rock Around the Clock, which was a B-side and very quickly became a number one national hit. Same thing with To Sir With Love. The company never intended it to get on the radio. It was a B-side, a throwaway side of The Boat That I Row, a Neil Diamond tune, because Lulu always wanted to record a Neil Diamond song. So that was the A-side. Boat That I never made it. People flipped it over. And not only was it a number one song, it was Song of the Year for 1967.
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song, a breakthrough song for your McCoys back in August. It was an August debut song in 1965. Hang on, Sloopy, based on the earlier My Girl Sloopy by The Vibrations. It is 8 minutes after two as we celebrate the 4th of July this weekend and bring back a lot of these great old memories. Here's one. This group never came back with a follow-up tune. They had follow-up singles, but nobody played them. So essentially, they were one-hit wonders. Members of a high school choir in the Bronx in 1960, and I'm playing it because it's a July record. Yes, we're in the month of July, so let's feature a July song, and here they come, The Dimensions.

Yeah, the people who gave you She's Not There. That was a nice little follow-up. The Zombies featuring lead vocalist Colin Blunstone. All the years they were together, never changed lead vocals. He had all the leads in all their singles. Colin, there's an English name for you, Colin. It's Colin Blunstone, you know. Anyway, there you go with Tell Her No. It's a quarter after two. We celebrate the memories this weekend with Warren Zevon.

You ever notice how werewolves and vampires portrayed in films are always meticulous? They're always well-dressed, well-groomed, hair is perfect, right? In fact, there's a line in the song, his hair was perfect. Beautiful grooming on these creatures. Whether you're a vampire or a werewolf, you look like you spent 8 hours at a salon on Newbury Street. Anyway, there you go. Warren Zevon's Werewolves of London. 18 after 2, these are the memories from 95.9 WATD.

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7: Once again, I want to take you back into the 50s. This was either a tail end of 1957 or early 1958 release. I don't recall which. And they essentially were one-hit wonders. They were these five kids from a place called Cumberland High School. They were from Nashville. And we're not really sure whether there were four members or five, because the adding of the girl in the song was kind of an afterthought. They said, it's lacking something. And they brought this girl in, one of the other members of the school, and she made the record. You take her out, you don't have a hit song. You need her in this song. In fact, when the song had its run, they tried to use her as a selling point in her own right, because they said, this is the girl that did Oh Julie in the background. And it didn't help. Never had a hit record. Her name was Janice Green. So she was an add-on member of the group, as we take you back to, call it January, okay, 1958. And these are the Crescendos.

0: example of one of those very lush country songs that did very well in the pop charts, and she was a one-hit wonder on the pop charts. Sammy, at Sammy with an I, Sammy Smith. It helped me make it through the nights. 2:36, more of the memories in a moment.
1: 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It's a powerful celebration of America's 250th anniversary. 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You'll also hear the excitement of Hamilton, the beauty of Amazing Grace, the sparkle of Handel's Royal Fireworks music, and a British invasion of our own featuring music by the Beatles. That's Saturday night, July 4th at 7:30, a gift to the community by the Ruffini Charitable Trust, with additional support from the James Spooner Trust and the Town of Plymouth Promotions Fund. 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
2: Due to the extreme heat and the risk of thunderstorms, the Plymouth Philharmonic free July 4 concert is being moved indoors to Memorial Hall in Plymouth at 7:30 on a first-come, first-served basis.
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0: I'll bet to this day Brian Hyland is wondering, what in the world ever happened with my career? Because essentially it was a novelty tune that put him on the charts when he was just a teenager. And the only way you go from a number one song is down, you know. But he had some great songs out that, as far as the music alone is concerned, were far superior to Teeny Weeny Bikini, let me tell you. And he eventually kind of wound up doing the semi-bubblegum sound by the mid-60s. A case in point, Brian Hyland with Run, Run, Look and See.

John Elliman. Every time I listen to that thing, you know what I picture in my mind? I picture a girl with a swirling dress out on the dance floor, swirling around, and the dress coming up in waves. It's got that real disco feel to it. Yvonne Elliman, by the late 70s. Disco was in strong then, boys and girls. 2:45, we got your memories. And yes, this song was done by somebody else besides Orpheus. And people don't believe it, but it was. It was remade in 1971 by a group called Rose Colored Glass.

0: a song attributed to the Walker Brothers, which is okay, I suppose, except that they weren't named Walker, and they weren't brothers. They were no relation to each other, but they did a fine, fine job in the mid-60s with The Sun Ain't Gonna Shine No More. It's 2:51, almost mid-afternoon. We'll be checking on South Shore weather and more of the great tunes coming your way in just a moment.
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6: We are going to be looking at sunshine starting to mix with increasing cloudiness this afternoon as a cold front is approaching. Highs are in the low 90s with a light northwesterly breeze. Now, this cold front could spell bad news as it's going to be bringing a round of showers and thunder showers for early this evening. Right now, I'm looking at the time frame window being between 5 and 9 p.m. So if we get the last of those storms to move offshore by 9 o'clock, all the fireworks displays should be able to take place okay, as we'll have clearing conditions thereafter. Look for lows tonight to drop to the mid and upper 60s. For tomorrow, mainly sunny, highs in the mid-80s, but cooler if you're at the beaches, where it'll be in the mid-70s, thanks to that onshore wind. For Monday and Tuesday, a lot of clouds around the region, breaks of sun here and there, but also a threat of showers. And again, that onshore wind continues, so highs will stay in the delightful mid-70s, although still a little on the muggy side. For Wednesday, we're back to a mixture of sun and clouds, readings in the low 80s, and we're heading back to the mid and upper 80s for the end of the week. For WATD, I'm Precision Weather Forecasting Meteorologist Bill Guile.
0: Thank you, Bill. Love your forecasts. And right now, still very, very sunny out there, and we still have, 90 degrees, unchanged from a little while ago. You can feel the heat, and the more I feel this heat every day, I wake up and I go, where's October? Do you do that too? I wake up wishing I could be put in hibernation for about 3 or 4 months. And you wake me up and it's crisp fall air with the leaves changing color. My favorite time of year. Anyway, we got the tunes here. The place to be for all those little gems that have bopped into your life over the years. And here's one of them from Martha.

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95.9 WATD, getting ready with Rare Earth. Yes, indeedy. We got your memories, 95.9 WATD, over this holiday weekend as we celebrate right now the early 60s. These young ladies were actually daughters of a person who was already involved in the music industry. Yes, remember the song Peanuts, Joe Cook? These were his children. And they had a hit in 1962. I wonder why they call themselves the Sherrys. Could it be because Sherry was climbing up the record charts?

Bop, bop. That's a catchy little tune. It really is. The Sherries. They never came back with anything else, but they didn't have to. Their career was made with one single. You ever have a song stuck in your head? You wake up some morning and you can't get rid of this tune. You have no idea why you're thinking about it. Happens to me all the time, and it happened to me today. And I said, I have to play this Roy Orbison tune before it drives me crazy. I played the flip side of this a couple of weeks ago on the show. And I remember telling a story about it, how it's very difficult, some of these performers, to decide what's supposed to be the hit side of the 45, you know? And people like Elvis Presley often had two great sides. Beatles had two great sides. And this guy did too, Roy Orbison. And I had to check some catalog numbers here to see actually which was supposed to be the hit side of the record. And it was the other side, Leah. Was the A side of this 45. But I tell you, this one didn't do too badly back in '62 for the big

doing the Walk of Life, yes, from Dire Straits. You know, you listen to that, you say, it doesn't sound that old. These songs are 40 years old. They go back into the 80s. We're in the mid-20s, 2020s already. So when we get some of these songs from the early 60s, they go, oh, my goodness, are these people still around to hear these tunes? I'm not sure, you know, scary. It's 16 after 3. Sun is still shining brightly. We still have 90 degrees outside our studios as we go back and find some of these tunes that were one-hit wonders. Now, the people who comprise this group were childhood friends. They grew up together, and they formed their own group in 1958 called the Checkmates Limited. And by the early 60s, they had added a couple of additional members, and then they were old enough to go in the service. They did military service. They came back, and they regrouped in Tacoma, Washington, years after the fact, and finally scored one hit record they had after all this time together. At least they made the charts and did very, very well, probably because Phil Spector produced the session. Big, big sound. Phil Spector's Wall of Sound for Sonny Charles and the Checkmates Limited. Summertime hit, 1969.

0: Black Pearl is the name of the song. Sonny Charles finally making it after years and years and years of trying to crack the music business. He finally made it with one big hit. Their follow-up song nobody played, so they're one-hit wonders. It's 3:20 exactly, and coming up after a brief break, we'll take you back to a time when I was delivering papers. I was a paper boy, had my own paper route. And I remember listening to this song. I used to keep my transistor radio in my shirt pocket, and I would keep up with the music every night delivering papers. It was the dead of winter. I remember trudging through snowdrifts when the song you're about to hear was coming on the radio. So whenever I hear it, I think of papers, cold, frigid temperatures, middle of the winter, and it was a great song to warm you up right after the break.
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0: Well, this takes you back a few years. This song made its debut in February, right in the heart of winter. It was 1960, and I look back and I say, gee, you know, he must have been just a kid when he did this song. He was 24 years old. An old man at 24, Steve Lawrence.

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0: that, of course. NS2, that was a Eurovision song winner in Europe, and did very, very well around the world, and was done by 8 kids from Spain. And the original B-side, when that thing was released, was the same song, but with English lyrics. And most radio stations preferred it in the original Spanish, so that's why you've only heard it in Spanish. But they did one with English translation in it, and I'll tell you, the Spanish one actually sounds better. It really did. And they were one-hit wonders back in the mid-70s. 74, the song was out. Mocidades, there they are. And NS2, it touched the wind. It is 3:36 as we celebrate the memories on this holiday weekend.
1: 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You'll also hear the excitement of Hamilton, the beauty of Amazing Grace, the sparkle of Handel's Royal Fireworks music, and a British invasion of our own featuring music by The Beatles. 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
0: Well, calendar year 1967 was pretty profitable for Jay and his techniques. That's Jay Proctor, by the way. Never used his last name on the labels. And I say profitably because he had two hits, and they both came in the same calendar year. Here's one of them. From 95.9 WATD, home of the memories on your weekend.

success of the Police right there. And their name was... You know what makes that? It's the harmonies they do at the tail end. Beautiful harmonizing, just singing Roxanne over and over again. But it worked very well for them, too. It started off a great career. We got your memories, 95.9 WATD. Now, here's a guy. I think I played this guy's hit last week on last week's show. It was kind of a novelty tune, and it was from The Land Down Under, and it was by Rolf Harris, Timey Kangaroo Down, right? Well, actually, he had a song out just prior to that that nobody paid attention to. And then, of course, the Kangaroo song took off, and they went back and took a second look at the song that was out prior to the Kangaroo song, and it was a song called Sunarise.

0: is definitely one recording group that you can put in that category of two-sided hits. You know, up in Rare Atmosphere with Roy Orbison and Elvis, a few of those guys. Beach Boys definitely belong in that group because it was tough to decide which was the A-side of that single. Surfer Girl on one side, Little Deuce Coupe on the other, both great, great quality songs. So we opted this time around for Surfer Girl. It is 3:51. We'll be checking on South Shore weather in just a bit and serving up many, many more of the songs that you grew up with and love so much.
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9: We are going to be looking at sunshine starting to mix with increasing cloudiness this afternoon as a cold front is approaching. Highs are in the low 90s with a light northwesterly breeze. Now, this cold front could spell bad news as it's going to be bringing a round of showers and thunder showers for early this evening. Right now, I'm looking at the time frame window being between 5 and 9 p.m. So if we get the last of those storms to move offshore by 9 o'clock, all the fireworks displays should be able to take place okay, as we'll have clearing conditions thereafter. Look for lows tonight to drop to the mid and upper 60s. For tomorrow, mainly sunny, highs in the mid 80s, but cooler if you're at the beaches, where it'll be in the mid 70s, thanks to that onshore wind. For Monday and Tuesday, a lot of clouds around the region, breaks of sun here and there, but also a threat of showers. And again, that onshore wind continues, so highs will stay in the delightful mid-70s, although still a little on the muggy side. For Wednesday, we're back to a mixture of sun and clouds, readings in the low 80s, and we're heading back to the mid and upper 80s for the end of the week. For WATD, I'm Precision Weather Forecasting Meteorologist Bill Giles.
0: Still sunny, 90 degrees outside our studios, and once again, back to the memories.

Dion Rivers, Del Satins, and Love Came to Me. 2.5 minutes shy of the top of the hour at 4 o'clock, and getting us there. These guys should have been billed as Steve and Steve. They were both named Steve. Steve Groves and Steve Kipner got together, and they have a Bee Gees sound because the record was produced by Morris Gibb from the Bee Gees. They wanted to have a Bee Gees sound, and they sound just like the Bee Gees. People say, those are the Bee Gees? No, that's Tintin. And Tintin is actually a comic strip character from Belgium, where they get these names from. So here we go, one-hit wonder back in the spring of 71.

celebrating and commemorating the 250th anniversary of the signing of the Declaration of Independence. 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

fail to understand that those people in that group could be two different groups at one time. She was a solo performer, and the three guys sang together as a trio. And they met quite by accident, and they decided to make it a foursome. And that was the magic. That's what got them the major label with Capitol Records. If they'd stayed apart, nothing would have happened. You would never know about these people. But together, they were The Seekers, one of the many hits they had in the mid-60s. It is 7 minutes after the hour of four as we go back in time with the great tunes from Sam Cooke.

It took a while, but they finally had a follow-up hit. Their big hit, of course, came out in the summer of 66, which we'll be featuring during over the month because it was a July record, the Sandpipers doing Guantanamera. And we had to wait 4 years for their next success, which was that one right there. The Sandpipers come Saturday morning. Quarter after four, we're here till 7 o'clock. After that, it's the big local 4th of July special coming your way from the place to be. Over this holiday weekend, 95.9 WATD.

95.9 WATD with your spinners right there as we celebrate the 4th, and we've got some great tunes coming your way to do it, too. This song takes you back into the early 70s. This is a period piece because they tried to repeat the success of the film that you probably heard this from, and the timing was just off. Timing is everything. It really is. And it was a big, big film called Billy Jack, right? And this was used in the movie. The song originally was recorded by a Canadian group called Original Cast, and it didn't do too much in America. And the guy who starred in the film, Tom Laughlin, asked this young girl, who was a lead singer of a group called Coven, to do the song for the film. And she agreed, but she wanted the success or non-success to go to her entire group, not just her as a single individual. So rather than using the name Jinx Dawson, it was as credited to Coven, which was the entire group, even though they had nothing to do with it. But it became a hit song from the film Billy Jack.

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6: You know, some pop records made it simply because of the technical effects they do with the vocals. For example, Frankie Valli, you know, as a superstar, he did that falsetto thing perfectly, carried so many of those Four Seasons singles up in the range where only dogs can hear the notes, you know what I mean? And if you were good at doing the falsetto thing, you could be a major recording star. And here's a guy coming out of Pennsylvania, small town in Pennsylvania, and he was one of the early masters of doing the falsetto thing, mixing it in with his normal singing voice, talking about Lou Christie.

That's what put him on the map back in 62. Yes, indeedy. Lou Christie's Oh, Gypsy, Please Tell Me. That's a good tune. It really is. And he had two careers, like Chris Montez, because there was a split in there when nobody was playing his records, and he had to have another comeback song, which turned out to be Lightning Strike. So he had two halves to his career. These are the memories. And from a little town in Austria, and her name would not fly on record labels, so they had to change it. She used a pseudonym. A lot of people do, because it just wouldn't look right if you went in the record shop and asked for that song by Dita Zusa Einsinger. It would not fall, believe me, it would not work at all. So she became Lolita in 1960. See?

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0: Well, I'll tell you. In the music industry, she's almost like a shadow figure. She doesn't desire any attention. She keeps to herself. You could pass her on the street and think she was somebody's shadow. She keeps such a low profile. But her music, oh, if you're into that sound, I've often wondered where is the studio that she records at? Because I have many of her recordings, and every single track sounds as if it was recorded in heaven. It's unbelievable. It has an ethereal sound. And a rich, full sound. I said, my goodness. You play it in the car, you think you're floating up to meet the Lord. But it's just good stuff. Orinoco Flow, also known as Sail Away, a hit for her from 1988. Wasn't even close to her biggest hit. Her biggest hit was Only Time, was called. Only Time, almost 25 years ago. But she had a certain sound, and I said, I love the way this girl does her music. Enya. The little Irish chanteuse that she is.
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0: 1965 was a big payoff year for Jay and the Americans, because in May they gave us Cara Mia, one of their best songs. And as a follow-up, just 3 months later in August, it was this one.

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1: Another pop tune that always bothered me for some reason, because you do your homework on these groups to check out, you know, their background, where they're from. Half the time, they're not from where they say they're from. If you bought that 45, it said Nashville Teens, okay? And you say, you figure, well, they must be about, you know, 17, 18 years old. They're from Nashville, Tennessee. They're not. Number one, most of them were not teens. And number two, they weren't from this country. They were from England. It's an English group. Why call them the Nashville Teens? You know? Why not call them the Surrey or the London Warriors or whatever, you know? But no, they're the Nashville Teens. And that was their claim to fame in America, you know? What, are you ashamed? You want to pass yourself off as being from the southern states? That's okay with me. But they were from England. Sorry about that, folks. 446, we got your memories here. And a song that definitely, I've listened to this album that they did, and I said, you know, these guys were really good, and they should have released this as a single right after they had their major hit. Because I've heard the stuff that they put out as singles, and they're all from the album. And I said, why did they skip this one? This is a classy sounding tune. The people who were around in 1989, 90, 91, right in there, and they called themselves the Fine Young Cannibals. And this should have been released as a single. They let it die on the album.

0: That's a nice little tune, isn't it? It's really good. Tell me why. Tell me why. Yep, Roland Gift is the fella's name doing the vocal on that. And I don't know if the singing career came first or the motion pictures. He's done a number of films in England. And he has a beautiful part in a movie called Scandal. And it's all the corruption in the English government and all this kind of thing from the early 60s. Remember, and there's the headlines, you know, the Profumo scandal. It's all about that. And he is a character in the film. You can actually see the guy who did these records. Roland Gift is the fellow's name. It is a 4:50, 10 away from 5 o'clock. We'll be checking on South Shore weather in just a moment. And many more of the great tunes that you grew up with coming up next.
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7: We are going to be looking at sunshine starting to mix with increasing cloudiness this afternoon as a cold front is approaching. Highs are in the low 90s with a light northwesterly breeze. Now, this cold front could spell bad news as it's going to be bringing a round of showers and thunder showers for early this evening. Right now, I'm looking at the time frame window being between 5 and 9 p.m. So if we get the last of those storms to move offshore by 9 o'clock, all the fireworks displays should be able to take place okay, as we'll have clearing conditions thereafter. Look for lows tonight to drop to the mid and upper 60s. For tomorrow, mainly sunny, highs in the mid 80s, but cooler if you're at the beaches, where it'll be in the mid 70s, thanks to that onshore wind. For Monday and Tuesday, a lot of clouds around the region, breaks of sun here and there, but also a threat of showers. And again, that onshore wind continues, so highs will stay in the delightful mid 70s, although still a little on the muggy side. For Wednesday, we're back to a mixture of sun and clouds, readings in the low 80s. And we're heading back to the mid and upper 80s for the end of the week. For WATD, I'm Precision Weather Forecasting Meteorologist Bill Guile.
0: Thank you, Bill. It's still 90 degrees outside our studios and sunny skies. Actually, I'd rather have it like this than have it pouring rain throughout the weekend. Ruin all your holiday plans, you know. Traffic today was a breeze. I was surprised. I thought it would be jammed up. Nothing. Very, very light traffic. I wish we could have a holiday every weekend. I wouldn't get stuck in traffic. You're sitting out there in the middle of Route 3, right? If your AC is not working, you're in trouble. Your arm is hanging out the door, sweat falling by the wayside on the pavement. Like, get me out of here. Anyway, we got 90 in sunny skies. There is a special magic to this tune. There always has been. Some people can generate a certain emotion just by the sound of their voice. You can hear the agony in this guy's voice. It's there. You can pick it out. And he really sounds like he is suffering, which is what a great success this made the particular song. This is just a perfect song. This is a perfect 60s record. I said you couldn't get any better than this. And this guy was the perfect choice to do the lead vocal. This is The Left Bank and Walk Away, Renee.

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featuring the vocal efforts of Elaine McFarlane, also known as Spanky, leading the gang through Making Every Minute Count. It's 5 after 5, sunny skies. We're having a good time bringing back those gems. And here's one from Rick Nelson.

wonderful Ricky Nelson sing-along tunes right there with Poor Little Fool. At any rate, well, it's been a while since I played a July song. We are into officially the month of July, and some of these July songs are pretty good. But I was surprised because I couldn't find as many off the top of my head for July as I did for June, which was surprising because a lot of the record companies, they wait on these singles, the 45s.

because they want to make sure the kids are out there, they have summer jobs, and they have the money to buy the records. It only makes sense. You don't put records out if people can't afford them. And the best time for it to hit the kids for the singles is in the summertime. So they let them stack up a few dollars and say, wait till they see this one. They're going to grab this one. And that's when they make their big push. It's the summer months when the kids have active jobs going for them and they have the cash in the pocket to buy the tunes. That's the psychology of it. Because these record companies don't make music because they love music. They make music because it makes them money. Don't ever forget that. Even the greats, Mozart, Beethoven, they were money-driven. They had great talent, but they had something to sell, and they did. We got your tunes here, and speaking of July, how about a song that came out the second week of July in 1964? There were two outstanding July records that year, and this was one of them. I think this beat out the other one by just a few days because they both came out the same week. And this was the song that really established the identity, the sound of this group. Because these people had about a half dozen songs out prior to this that you were never familiar with. Nobody played them until this one came along and put them on the map. Second week of July, 1964, established the Supremes.

0: sailors are out there getting drunk, drinking grog and singing Zabadak. Oh, talk about nonsense syllables. Zabadak, Zabadak, Zabadak. Make sense out of this. Can't do it. 522. More of the memories coming up in a moment.
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0: If you like the Angels, you're going to love this song. This was their follow-up to, kind of an answer song. The Angels did their own answer song to My Boyfriend's Back. See, the whole thing is, he's gone. He's gone on vacation or someplace, right? And he's gone for a number of months. And while he's gone, another guy who's interested in this girl starts putting her down with her friends because she wants nothing to do with him. So he's bad-mouthing her. But now the boyfriend has returned, and now there is hell to pay.

0: shame on you. How many records titles can you think of with the word shame in them? Well, there's Shame, right? Evelyn Champagne King, right? Disco record. There's Shame, Shame. We just heard it. Magic Lanterns. And there was Shame, Shame, Shame. You know that one?
1: Shame, Shame, Shame.
0: Yep. Shame, Shame, Shame. So the mid-70s. It's right up your alley. It's your kind of stuff. You love it.
1: Yep. Oh.
0: Yeah. Shame, Shame, Shame. You don't remember?
1: I'm thinking of Shake, Shake, Shake.
0: No. This is Shame, Shame, Shame. You don't remember it?
1: No, I don't. I will as soon as you say it.
0: Shirley and Company. Shame, Shame, Shame. Now we've covered all the Shame records. Shame on me. Right. Across over to the country. Shame on me for losing you. It is 5:35. This is what we do around here all day long. We just sit here and drive each other batty. Batty with the tunes, which is where you want to be on the 4th of July. Crazy with the music. And we shall continue with that again in just a moment.
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0: All righty, as we move through the afternoon, I'm surprised it's this late already. It's after 5:30. Which means our concert celebration, our really big to-do, which is one of the biggest you're going to find around, the only one you're going to find around, is starting at 7 o'clock. We like to deal in honesty around here, boys and girls. So we're going to keep you company with the music up until the live broadcast, which will emanate from your speaker coming up at 7 p.m. tonight.

gem there from Mac and Katie Kassoon. And it's called Trippy Trippy Cheap Cheap. So there you go. As we take you back through the years and the memories. And I was surprised to find out how well this song was received. This was out in late 1963. All right. They had a follow-up tune. But this is the one that really put them on the map for a while. Because this hit number one. This was a number one. I couldn't believe it. I said, that's all right. But number one, you decide.

Little Dale and Grace action right there. Number one song. And their follow-up tune didn't do nearly as well, and it sounded just like it. Maybe that's why people said, no, it's okay. I'm not going to buy it. I already have it. Have the original hit. Don't need this. 546. These are the memories. 95.9 WATD.

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8: Scattered evening showers and thunder showers are moving across for the first part of this evening. Right now, it looks like most of the activity is going to be pulling away and heading offshore roughly around 8:30, 9 o'clock. So if you're heading any to fireworks displays, make sure you are still weather aware, just in case there happens to be a lingering shower or thunder shower in your area. But later on this evening, we are expecting the sky to begin to clear and temperatures dropping back to the mid and upper 60s for lows tonight. Tomorrow, mainly sunny, not quite as humid, and we're certainly breaking the heat wave, although highs will be in the mid-80s. And if you happen to be at the beaches, well, an onshore wind is going to keep it in the mid-70s. So more of a refreshing marine air mass, and that's going to envelop the entire South Shore on Monday. We're going to see a lot of clouds around and even a threat of a shower or two. Maybe some bright spots in between, but otherwise, look for temperatures in the mid-70s. And we'll stay in the mid-70s on Tuesday with a steadier period of rain or two throughout the course of the day. We dry out on Wednesday with a mixture of sun and clouds, getting back to the low 80s for highs, and then returning to the mid and upper 80s for the end of the week. For WATD, I'm Precision Weather Forecasting Meteorologist Bill Guile, wishing you a happy and safe 4th of July.
9: Okay, and temperatures are starting to fall off a little bit now because it's so late in the day, of course. We're rapidly approaching evening here, so the angle of the sun is, you know, much lower in the sky. It's down to, it says 85. It's, you know, we lost 5 degrees. 85 degrees outside our studios in the sunshine as we celebrate the memories and a song that almost was a chart topper. Not quite. I don't know what was out at the time that knocked it off. Probably, judging from the time that it was out, I would say A World Without Love probably beat this out to number one, okay? Peter and Gordon. Because this landed at number two right behind it. This was out in the month of May in 1964 for Millie Small.

Celebrating and commemorating the 250th anniversary of the signing of the Declaration of Independence. 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

That's a terrific record. Ring, ring. Yes, and it's a group you know very well. It's ABBA. Yeah, that was ABBA before they were famous. It was one of their, it's their preparatory phase. Or we're getting ready to be worldwide hits. Get ready. We're going to throw you Ring, Ring. And later on, we'll give you Honey, Honey. And we'll do all the, these double entendre titles. We'll just keep going and going and going. I do, I do, I do, I do, I do. Money, money, money, money, right. Voulez-vous. Anyway, we got you. That was out just before they had their biggie, Waterloo, which won the Eurovision Song Contest for them, made them world famous. Eurovision almost unknown in America, but all over Europe, if you win that one, that's the biggie. Guaranteed a record contract someplace. And they pulled it off back in 74 with Waterloo. But that preceded Waterloo. It was just one of the many things that they just wrote and said, we'll record this and leave it on the shelf, you know. But I always thought it was a great tune. Ring, ring. 6:08. Happy Saturday evening as we present The Memories, as we always do every weekend from 95.9 WATD.

0: We take you deeply into the bayou. You would swear this guy was born in the middle of a swamp. He was never near the place. He was a West Coast guy. It's unbelievable. Everything he did. Oh, I can see it now. John Fogerty out there swimming with the water moccasins, right? Anyway, we got the gems here, 95.9 WATD. I came across this today. I said, this was a minor hit for Ronnie Dove. Okay? He was out around 64, 65, right in there. Had a few hits. Kind of disappeared after that. But it was a hit before he did it. And one of the people attributed to the hit condition of the song was Wanda Jackson of Let's Have a Party fame. She had a great collection of country music out, and she did this before he did it. So if you're a little bit older, you probably go, oh, I remember that song. Yeah, some lady did that. It was Wanda Jackson.
1: Right.

Oh, great stuff there. Another one of those country tunes that made it out of the pop charts for a while. Wanda Jackson. You know, once I heard the song on the radio, I said, you try to picture what these people look like, right? You build up a face in your own mind. And I said, I could just imagine what this, because she was screaming in that thing. I said, oh, my God. And then I saw the album cover. I said, this cannot be Wanda Jackson. The girl was gorgeous. I said, how could that voice come out of that body? But it happens. She just had that screaming, oh, like fingernails running down a blackboard. You know, my God. And then you see a photo of her. She could have been a professional model. It was unbelievable. Well, sometimes you get them right, sometimes you don't. 18 after 6, 95.9 WATD, and a little something from Elton John here.

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8: You know, every so often you get one of these foreign groups that will have a big hit in America, and they're usually from England or maybe Norway or whatever. These guys were from the Philippines. They're just a bunch of kids. And the kid that does the lead on these songs was 10 years old. And I'm saying, does the kid understand what he's saying in these lyrics? He probably has no clue. But he's 10 years old. He's got four brothers in the group, and they had a good sound. And I keep saying that they took their sound from Billy and Lily. They established that sound, and it was perfected by these guys. So let's go back to 1963 in the spring months for this little gem from the Rocky Fellers from Manila.

the way, that song is a carbon copy of Love is Strange. It's got that Mickey and Sylvia feel to it, doesn't it? I think so. But it was the guys from Manila, and they adopted the Billy and Lily sound, the Mickey and Sylvia sound, and they perfected it back in 1960. I still have that 45. It's on Scepter Records. 627, almost 628, taking us down to the bottom of the hour as we go back in time with Wichitai Toe. You go, what? Wichitai Toe is the name of the song. It was out in the winter of 69 by Everything is Everything.

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I've got a song for you that is the closest thing to eggplant you will ever find. What is he talking about, Mildred? He's talking about the fact eggplant is a food that you either love it or you despise it. There's no middle ground. You know what I mean? There's no halfway point. You either go, yeah, I love that, or bleh. There's nowhere in between to settle down with that. This song was received by the general public in the same manner. Some people said, oh, I like that song. Other people, I despise that song. We're talking about Four Jacks and a Jill. These people from South Africa. And they had this. They had a follow-up tune, too. But this is the one they were known for back in '68. Four Jacks and a Jill.

I don't know if I'm strange. I don't think so. No, come into the laboratory. I have the elixir for you. It'll transform your life. Oh, yes. It'll make everything look rosy. Oh, my goodness. Peter Lorre, where are you? I remember him in Casablanca. The cops are after him. Rick, save me, Rick. And Rick goes, you're on your own, Fatso. We got your memories here, 95.9 WATD.

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5: Yes, 95.9 WATD, the place to be for all those great little gems that you like to hear on the weekends. And it's almost time for our 4th of July special. Coming up at just after the top of the hour, we have a news break. And then we'll get into that with Larry and Rob Hakala. So it should be a good night ahead for you. And we'll do it again, hopefully, tomorrow, starting at 1 p.m. All the great memories still to come right here at 95.9 WATD.

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0: ABC News, I'm Dave Packer. Americans are celebrating the nation's big birthday across the country, even with temperatures hitting triple digits in some places. ABC's Olivia Rubin in Washington.
1: Here on the National Mall, the party continues with a major show. Think military flyovers, special performances, a speech from President Trump, and what is being described as the largest fireworks show ever, all to cap off what is this monumental day in the nation's history. Olivia Rubin, ABC News, Washington.
0: Even though it hasn't rung in about 180 years, the Liberty Bell in Philadelphia is still attracting visitors after it cracked twice. Zach Smith visiting the Bell in Philadelphia and reflected on its meaning to the struggle for freedom.
2: The fight that Americans had to go through for freedom, like just throughout history, whether it be the Revolution or the Civil Rights Movement.
0: And the tall ship sailing today in New York Harbor, dozens of vessels from nearly two dozen countries. This is ABC News. In Iran, the days-long funeral services for Iran's Ayatollah Ali Khamenei continuing today at a prayer complex in Tehran with eulogies and readings from the Quran. Officials say the former supreme leader was killed during the war in late February, but the conflict had delayed the funeral services. Swifties gathered outside Madison Square Garden on Friday, braving the heat amid tight security.
3: The love story watched around the world, now entering a new chapter. Taylor Swift and Travis Kelce are officially married. A representative for Swift confirming to ABC News the couple wed Friday in New York City. The wedding comes after the couple announced their engagement last August, a romance that played out on stages and in stadiums, now sealed in New York. Michelle Franzen, ABC News, New York.
0: Morocco knocked out World Cup co-host Canada, cruising to a 3-0 victory to reach the quarterfinals. Dave Packer, ABC News.
4: Scattered evening showers and thundershowers are moving across for the first part of this evening. Right now, it looks like most of the activity is going to be pulling away and heading offshore roughly around 8:30, 9 o'clock. So if you're heading any to fireworks displays, make sure you are still weather aware just in case there happens to be a lingering shower or thundershower in your area. But later on this evening, we are expecting the sky to begin to clear and temperatures dropping back to the mid and upper 60s for lows tonight. Tomorrow, mainly sunny, not quite as humid, and was certainly breaking the heat wave, although highs will be in the mid-80s. And if you happen to be at the beaches, well, an onshore wind is going to keep it in the mid-70s. So more of a refreshing marine air mass, and that's going to envelop the entire South Shore on Monday. We're going to see a lot of clouds around and even a threat of a shower or two. Maybe some bright spots in between, but otherwise, look for temperatures in the mid-70s. And we'll stay in the mid-70s on Tuesday with a steadier period of rain or two throughout the course of the day. We dry out on Wednesday with a mixture of sun and clouds, getting back to the low 80s for highs, and then returning to the mid and upper 80s for the end of the week. For WATD, I'm Precision Weather Forecasting Meteorologist Bill Guile, wishing you a happy and safe 4th of July.
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4: Well, good afternoon and welcome to our broadcast to the Plymouth Phil and down, not on the waterfront, but in Memorial Hall. And Mr. Maestro's with me. Stephen, good evening.
5: Good evening, Larry. Good to see you. Yeah. You know, so here's a little bit of inside baseball. Yeah. I've been doing this a long time.
4: I don't think we've ever been indoors.
5: I have never conducted an indoor 4th of July concert.
4: This is something new.
5: Yeah, air conditioning.
4: It's crazy, isn't it?
5: I am so grateful.
4: Well, you know, I'm going to say it's a good thing that you guys got together and planned this out and made the decision way in advance, because we understand in Boston they have evacuated the Esplanade.
5: Right.
4: They had lightning in the air. They have a big storm, looks like, coming over there. They asked all 100,000 people there get into the parking structures, the garages and stuff. So making this decision here with that forecast that we was up and down, and being in the air conditioning, and it's still 96 degrees outside, even over near the water.
5: That's right. And when we're out on the state park, the DCR State Park out there, it takes us 2 days to set up the performance area. And so they were talking about dangerous lightning and thunderstorms coming through here. And we were going to have our people rigging wiring and metal scaffolding and all of this. No. So the safety of our people came first, which is why we made, with no regrets, we made the call early. And I am so glad we have a lot of people here, and they're still coming in.
4: We can make this a cooling station for tonight, and by the time, hopefully, the rain will hold off and people will be able to get out and see the fireworks. But it wasn't just the forecast. The high temperatures was the main factor in this, because people have been passing out left and right.
5: That's right. And I was talking to some of the audience members here. They were trying to coyly ask, how long is this concert? I said, I know why you're asking, because we all want to see the fireworks. So you're going to get a full program, but it's going to be a shortened intermission, 15 minutes only, so get back into your seats. And then we're going to try to finish sometime right after 9:10, because the fireworks start at 9:15. So we want to make sure everybody gets as much of this wonderful anniversary experience as possible.
4: Now, for some of the reminder of the listeners, if you're coming to Plymouth now, the concert's not outdoors. It's in Memorial Hall. Parking is at a premium in Plymouth, as you know. We're in the air-conditioned Memorial Hall building, in case you hadn't got the word earlier. Let the listeners know what to expect.
5: Well, sure. So we have annual elements of the program. We always have the 1812 Overture with digital cannons, which we tested out earlier. They're pretty loud.
4: We had to back those down a little bit.
5: We had to back them down a bit. We have one of the most meaningful parts of this program. Actually, we have a reading of excerpts from the Declaration of Independence, how appropriate for today's anniversary.
4: And how'd you come up with that, right?
5: And our own Rob Hakala will be our guest narrator for that.
4: Great.
5: And we also do a salute to the armed services,
4: yes,
5: where we play all of the armed forces hymns, and we ask everybody who's attached to those branches to stand up and be recognized when they hear their music. And so it really is an important, meaningful moment in the concert. For the anniversary, for the 250th, I found this fantastic. It's called Fanfare 250, so of course I've checked it out. But it wasn't written for the 250th of this country.
4: Yeah.
5: It was written for last year's 250th of the founding of the U.S. Army.
4: Oh, yeah.
5: And it is fabulous.
4: Oh, wow.
5: It's already become one of my favorite fanfares. So we're performing that tonight. We're performing How Can We Not Perform Music from a musical depicting one of our founding fathers, Alexander Hamilton, right? So we have some.

0: music from Hamilton, the musical. And then we have a brand new symphonic treatment of the much cherished hymn Amazing Grace. And I thought that would be appropriate for tonight's program too, because we have a lot to be grateful for in our 250th anniversary of this great experiment.
1: Well, this year we're grateful for Mr. Currier, who came up with air conditioning.
0: That's right.
1: So
0: that,
1: again, we'll let everybody know you're coming down to Plymouth. We're in Memorial Hall tonight, not out on the waterfront.
0: Right. And a couple of other things. I thought, and I'll say this from the podium, that, you know, if we're going to observe this anniversary, I guess we should also consider from whom we declared independence. So we're playing some music which was King George III's favorite composer, George Frideric Handel, who wrote Handel's Messiah, right? So we're playing some music from The Royal Fireworks by Handel. And then we're going to perform a little musical British invasion of our own.
1: I took a look around. I saw some notes on some of the stands over there. The Beatles.
0: Yes. Beatlemania of the early years. So why not? We're going to have
1: some
0: fun.
1: You remember
0: tonight.
1: Years ago, somebody said that the Beatles music could never be, a symphony orchestra could never play the Beatles music, and they proved them wrong.
0: That's right. Anyway, so, and there's so much more. We're going to pack
1: great.
0: In an hour and 45 minutes.
1: Well, it's going to be great. It's always a great show, and it's good to see you.
0: Always a pleasure, Larry.
1: And I can't wait for the show to start.
0: Yeah, happy 4th.
1: Thank you.
0: Yeah, see
1: you. Happy Independence Day. As we are broadcasting from Plymouth, we are in the Memorial Hall building. And it is nice and air-conditioned. So if you've been thinking about what you want to do before the fireworks, come on down Memorial Hall. We've got plenty of seats. Usually you have a slow-arriving crowd that comes in for the show when it's outside. People always walking around trying to find the best places to get the concert and then the fireworks. And Rob Hackler is in Memorial Hall. He's here right now. He's got a beautiful bow tie. It's the American flag. Rob, this is going to be exciting for you.
2: Yes, good evening, Larry. Yes, good evening, everyone. I'm so excited to be part of the program tonight with Stephen Kurdianis and the Plymouth Phil.
1: You rehearsed yesterday at the Plymouth North High School. How'd that go?
2: Oh, it was great. Yeah, beautiful high school. I was there last night with the Phil as we were running through the program, and I'm just so excited. It's the 250th, Larry. So exciting.
1: It's so exciting. It's nice to be indoors, reminding everybody that yesterday's memories will come after this concert here, probably about 9:15, and we are going to be looking back at the songs that were out July 4th from 1956 to 1989. So we won't be running back to the studio that we recorded the show. So no text calls or anything tonight. We'll be back in studio live next Saturday.
2: Why doesn't Larry play my song?
1: I'll play it next
2: week.
1: I'll play it next week.
2: Hey, by the way, were there any special songs that were like really you were surprised or excited to hear that we haven't heard in a while?
1: You know, I can't even remember the show that I put together now because I'm working on another show for late in August, which would be a show that looks at 1976 and the top songs between January and December. And, of course, all the different events that happened. That was a presidential year. We had Ford and Carter. We had, I think, the price of cars.
2: Yeah.
1: The music that started us, that carried over from the year before and brought us basically into like February. And then the music changed about in the summertime as it usually does back then. And I've got one of the local radio stations package of jingles.
2: Oh, wow.
1: And I added that in there because it was all about you. That was the jingle package from 1976 and the spirit of America. Those are the different packages. And I remember those. I remember hearing those. So we got a lot of that. Of course, we had a championship. Celtics, after three overtimes, they win the championship. And so we got a little bit of Johnny Most in there. You know, all that. So we're putting that show together in August.
2: What, at the end of August?
1: Yeah, the day that we do the Plymouth Waterfront Festival, which is coming up in August.
2: All right. That's right. Yeah, final Saturday in August. All right. That'll be good. And so, there's still time for people to come here if they're listening, and there's seats available too, Larry, right?
1: There's lots of seats. They haven't opened up the top level yet, but there's still lots of room in here. And as I said, a lot of times when the people are coming to the outside concert, it's there's people who have been there all day, then there's people who come and watch them set up the concert, and then there are people who start finding the best places to sit to see the concert. But not only that, they also make it so they can see the fireworks too. So there's probably a lot of people up on Coles Hill. They may have their radios with them because they want to do the outdoor event. And, and they're not setting up any of the outdoor speakers for this concert because of the weather in the forecast, which has been up in the air. Because we were talking about the Esplanade got evacuated.
2: Oh, I
1: 100,000 people were sent into parking garages that they had lightning in the area. Hopefully they'll be able to get that storm will move through, and hopefully they'll be able to get that
2: now,
1: concert on.
2: Here, though, the fireworks are on schedule still around, what,
1: 9:15? They launch them from a barge out in Plymouth Harbor. And you can typically see them away from the water, about a mile in. So if you're up high enough, you can see them. And I've seen people on the rooftops of the buildings at different times. And my dad lived down the street from right across from the Mayflower. We got on the roof of his building and watched the fireworks one year.
2: Wow.
1: So I don't know much about the fireworks show this year, but probably just as good as last year.
2: Well, I hope the storm's sold off, at least here.
1: That's the whole idea. So, again, concert tonight. Right now, Memorial Hall, air-conditioned.
2: Yes.
1: Nice and cool in here. You can hear them tuning up instruments in the background.
2: I know. This is great.
1: You know, and I was kidding when I was filling in on Thursday. I said, you know, Rob's part of the La Plymouth Phil, and he's going to play the triangle.
2: Oh, yeah, I did.
1: Yeah, he'll play the triangle.
2: Whoever normally plays that, I'm sure wouldn't like that.
1: No, I didn't even see a triangle. They got it hidden away.
2: I'm not sure what's over there.
1: They may think you may
2: take it. They don't let me touch the instrument.
1: No. But, so this is a little different atmosphere, and I think people are going to be a little bit closer, I think, here, because usually there's like a little driveway that it's in front of the stage, and there's some trees, and I don't really think you can get up close to that outdoor stage. And here you've got some of the people on the floor, but you're in these seats right here. You're right on top of the orchestra.
2: Yeah.
1: So it's going to be just a fabulous show in here. And again, it's air conditioned. It's a cooling station. How about that? It's a cooling station.
2: Yeah. Well, I'm excited, Larry, and I can't wait. I'll be coming up in the second half. But as you heard Stephen just talk about, this whole show is just packed with a lot of great music. So I'm excited for everybody that's listening that you're going to enjoy the show.
1: It's going to be a great show as always, and hopefully next year we'll have better weather. We'll be outdoors again, and people will be able just to go from one thing to turn their head to the left and watch the fireworks. Because I know that when this concert ends, these people are going to want to get out of here to get the best spot to watch those fireworks. And he said he's going to try to time it out and get this done a little bit earlier, so people will have at least 5 minutes or so to get down into the best spots. In fact, they can just walk out the doors and walk down the street.
2: Where's the best place to?
1: Well, they can probably just right. The hedge house is right across from here, and you've got the big parking lot here, and you've got the little park that's right in front of the hedge house. So I'm sure the people just go right over to there, or maybe go down to the docks where the fishermen boats come in, and see them from there. But it's always a good show, and if you got you can usually see them a mile away.
2: Oh,
1: if
2: really?
1: The weather's right and they go up high enough, you can see them about a mile away from the water. I usually sit in my front yard and watch them.
2: Yeah, some people can just hear them from the distance.
1: Yes. No. But this is always a good show, and I can't wait for it to start. And again, the concert coming to you live on 95.9 WATD. And we're looking at 7:28 is when they're going to warm up all the instruments, and the concert's going to start at 7:30.
2: Yeah.
1: At 7:30. And we're going to be sending it back to the station momentarily for a commercial break. And we're going to come back into Memorial Hall right after that, right here in Plymouth, America's hometown. The parade was long, I think. A lot of people complained about the parade, but I think it was just too hot.
2: I never know. The parade, it was a hot day. They did a lot of great job, I guess, putting the planning. You watched it on...
1: I watched it on the local scene.
2: Yeah, other people went down, and obviously, I think you can't have a 4th of July parade without... If you're running for office or you're in office, I think it's, like, mandatory that you have to show up.
1: There were politicians I've never even... Some of them I'd never heard of before,
2: That's the deal. It's always been the same thing, and I hope was the Duxbury 4th of July parade good as well? I think they...
1: I haven't heard anything about that. Usually starts at...
2: in the afternoon.
1: At 2 o'clock in the afternoon, so that one would have started then. I may have seen some pictures of it, but I was watching it on the TV through the YouTube feed for the local scene, and they did a great job with it.
2: Great job.
1: I think a lot of people, some people were upset because the fire trucks come through, and then there's like a little lull. And they go and they close off all the side streets. They get all the fire trucks out because they got to get back to their stations, whether Plymouth or Kingston. I think Kingston, there may have been a Duxbury fire truck in there too. But and it was a big contingent of fire trucks this year, the brush breakers, the ladder trucks, Well, and then the regular, you know, the captain's car and all
2: and
1: that.
2: And you still get candy thrown at you?
1: I think they come up to people now. Okay. I don't think they throw it at people anymore. You know, you don't want to hit
3: chuck,
1: somebody
3: like a
1: Tootsie
3: Roll at
1: a melted candy bar.
2: Yeah,
1: you know?
2: No.
1: Liquefied candy bars. I think it was like 90 degrees this morning.
2: That's true. Yeah.
1: It was really warm out there. And I think that's a factor why some people were probably upset about it.
2: Oh, yeah.
1: But I did see the DA.
2: Oh, good.
1: Mr. Cruz. He walked the whole thing.
2: Oh, wow.
1: And behind him was the sheriff in the sheriff car.
2: Were they wearing suits today?
1: I think, I don't know, but the sheriff was in the car. The windows were open. I don't think the old Cruiser has any air conditioning in it. But, D.A. Cruz walked the whole parade, and it started from Portage Park.
2: Wow.
1: So
2: wow.
1: It was a long parade. We are live from Plymouth at the Memorial Hall building. It's air-conditioned. Come on down. Find a place to park and come on in and enjoy this concert. We're going to send it back to the studio, and we'll be back live in just a few minutes. Larry Nelson, WATD.
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7: And we're live at Memorial Hall in Plymouth, downtown Plymouth, not on the waterfront because of the extreme temperatures that we've been dealing with over the last 3 days. It looks like Sunday we'll get a break from it. We'll be in the 80s. The Esplanade down in Boston was evacuated earlier. They've reopened it. They had a storm come through there, and we have expected the same things here, not only the heat, but lightning was in the forecast. So they made the call on Thursday, early on Thursday, to move it indoors into Memorial Hall, and it's air-conditioned, it's comfortable, and we've got people arriving and showing it up and filling the seats now in the hall. And boy, they had the temperature set really low in here. It's a little bit warmer than it was before now that we've got some people in here, but it was really chilly in here. I had to go outside to warm up and come back in, so that's how it feels inside here. Now, the concert is not up on top of the big stage. They're down on the floor with a riser in the back. So it's more intimate than you would expect. I think some of the concerts that they have done here, they've used a good bit of the stage and then added a stage to the front of the stage here at Memorial Hall. Memorial Hall will turn 100 years old in 2028. About 20 years ago, they did a fabulous job of renovating this building and getting the electricity and getting air conditioning in here and getting the heating systems up and putting in more comfortable seats. These seats are padded. The seats that were in here before that were wooden seats. And years ago, this Memorial Hall building was where all of the Plymouth High School boys basketball games took place before they became Plymouth Carver. And as a kid, I remember the basketball hoop still being in here and the lines on the wooden floor in the building. Now, before they opened the doors, there was a line out there. And that line, once they let them in at 6:30, they all took their seats. Everybody looks very comfortable. So since we're indoors, we're in Memorial Hall, the air conditioning is working fine. Brixton Music puts on the music, that does all the audio, I should say, for this concert, as they have for many years. And I took a walk around, and they've got everything, they get microphones on every instrument that they can get them on. So the broadcast part would sound just as good as being in the hall, Memorial Hall building. So if you can't make it down, you can listen to it on right where you are, right on 95.9 WATD. Yesterday's memories will come later, but we won't be in studio. We recorded the last 3 hours of the show for tonight. And we're going to be playing the music that was on our radios and at our record shops that we're running out to get from 1956 to 1989 that was out on July 4th or around July 4th. So that'll be coming your way after the concert. And they said they're going to try to end this one early so people can get out of here and get down onto the water. And hopefully down to the waterfront to watch the fireworks, and hopefully the rain will hold out and they'll get the fireworks show in, and we'll break the heat. Right now, I'm checking the temperature here in Plymouth, and we're at 80 degrees outside the studio. No rain in our area, but it looks like it may be coming down this way.
8: right now it's just on the other side. It's in Boston Harbor, and it looks like that rain is now in the hull. So we'll keep an eye on that, and it'll be probably coming into, Cohasset and Scituate in the next few half hour or so. So if we do have a problem with anything, we can also get the broadcast at the on the television, on the local television channels for the local cable company has it. As they're starting to dim the lights here in the Memorial Hall. 7:27, so we're going to start to hear them warm up their instruments. And that music that's on the background is not live. That is a recording that's in the background right now. They've put the lights on onto the orchestra. And once that recorded music goes away, they'll tune up their instruments here. And we got people running around telling people what needs to happen.
9: Good evening, everyone, and welcome to the Plymouth Philharmonic Orchestra. At this time, we ask that you silence all cell phones. Please note that the use of recording devices is strictly prohibited. If you need to leave the concert hall for any reason during the performance, please note that you will not be let back in until an appropriate break in the music. In the event of an emergency, please take a moment to locate the exit closest to you.
8: So this part's new because we're inside Memorial Hall. We want everybody to know where the exits are to get out of the building. 7:28. Now we should get the tuning up of the instruments, and then the concert will begin. Coming to you from Memorial Hall building inside, air conditioned here. 95.9 WAT, the Plymouth Phil.

Happy 4th, everybody. So, I am Stephen Karidianis. We are the Plymouth Philharmonic Orchestra, and I have a confession to make. I have never conducted a 4th of July concert indoors. In air conditioning. I love it. I'm built for comfort, don't you know? Anyway, it's so good to see you. Welcome to the Esther and Alcide Ruffini 4th of July concert, made possible through the generosity of the Ruffini Charitable Trust, with additional support from the James Spooner Trust and the Town of Plymouth Promotions Fund. The 111th season of the Plymouth Philharmonic is funded in part by the Massachusetts Cultural Council, which receives support from the state of Massachusetts and the National Endowment for the Arts. By the way, our broadcast partners for this evening's concert, the local scene by Plymouth Area Community Television and 95.9 WATD. So welcome and enjoy wherever you are. And only because a lot of you have already asked me. There is an intermission. It's 15 minutes only. The goal is to get you out before the fireworks start, because we all want to see tonight's fireworks. They're going to be extraordinary. But we're not going to drop a note of music, so let's get to the program. All right. It's a special anniversary we observe today, the 250th anniversary of the signing of the Declaration of Independence, establishing this great nation. We begin our anniversary program with a trio of some appropriate music. Fanfare 250 was actually composed for last year's 250th anniversary of the founding of the U.S. Army. We'll follow that with a medley from Hamilton, the hit musical that tells the story of American founding father Alexander Hamilton. We'll complete this trio of music with a brand new symphonic setting of the much cherished hymn Amazing Grace, penned by Boston Pops arranger Sean O'Loughlin.

0: You're listening to WATD, bringing you the Plymouth Philharmonic, the Memorial Hall in Plymouth. We are live. The concert has been moved indoors if you're looking for it and haven't found it yet. It's in Memorial Hall. It's air-conditioned. Very comfortable.
1: So, if we're going to commemorate the signing of the Declaration of Independence, I guess it's appropriate for us to musically acknowledge from whom we needed to declare that independence. We know King George III's favorite composer was George Frideric Handel of Messiah fame, because King George's personal library was filled with original Handel manuscripts. We'll perform music from Handel's Royal Fireworks music. We'll then follow that with a musical British invasion of our own, with music made famous by